0: jail for being in a white neighborhood in Brooklyn. I got stabbed leading one of those marches.
1: Keeping it real. It's XL Friday with America's number one civil rights leader, the Reverend Al Sharpton.
0: Keeping it real, keeping it real. I am your host, Reverend Al Sharpton, and we're back. 1-877-532-5797. 1-877-532-5797. Let's go right back to the phone. It is XL Friday, and on 9/11, 25th anniversary. And had some technical difficulties, but I thank our staff in Dallas and here in New York for getting it straight. So let me try to get a few of the callers in that could not come in the first hour and a half. Fred in Milwaukee, Wisconsin, you're keeping it real with Al Sharpton. Fred.
2: Hey, good afternoon, Reverend Sharpton. First, I give my condolences to all the people who lost family members and those that lost their lives during 9/11. And then just a couple of points. You know, one, I guess my concern as far as people and what the person in the White House said about giving $5,000 to every adult American. You know, first I want them to be alert that the money is coming from the taxpayers. It's going to add to the national debt. And if we're not paying it back, our, you know, as the Republicans used to worry about, their grandkids, their great-grandkids paying this money back. Also, there's the thought of who's going to be exempt from it that people don't think about. If you're a convicted felon, if you have a student loan, if you, you know, owe back taxes, what reasons are they going to get when you're not included in that money? You know, so it's not just, he's not giving away his money. He's basically, we're paying, like, taking out a loan that we're going to pay back eventually, you know. So that's the concern. People have to be alert, and, you know, it's kind of like where they don't read the fine print on some contracts. You know, this is not just a gift. It's all a ploy to get people to vote. You know, did he build a wall? No. Are grocery prices lower? No. Is gas lower? No. You know, all the things that he promised the people that were gullible to believe him, you know, it didn't happen. Is there more racism that we have to deal with? Yes. And the last thing I'll say, you know, there's a guy that called the other day and he's complaining about marching. You know, we call it marching protest. We've been protesting forever. Okay? This is not new. Everybody has protested. Labor unions, women, white group, you know, alternative lifestyle. Everybody is used as a way to gain attention to a cause or issues that they're dealing with. Black Lives Matter, you know, to make a difference, bring attention to stuff. And the last thing I just want to say, we as a people, you know, we have never stopped being a target. You know, you can go back over 100 years, the version that they wanted to show how black people look, the first movie, The Birth of a Nation, not the one about Nat Turner that came out in 2016, the one that came out like 1916, where it showed, you know, the black congressmen that a lot of people don't realize that we had senators and during Reconstruction, but once the federal protection ended, then the same thing like they're doing now. It's always, like you say, why are they trying to keep you from voting? You know, Mayor Edgar, you know, lost his life. You had the three young men in Mississippi that, you know, shown in Mississippi burning. So it's like, what are they don't want to share power. They don't want to share and make this a, you know, a peaceful, loving, caring world where everybody is treated with respect, you know. And, you know, so that those are my comments. You know, I appreciate you. I did make it to D.C. with my daughter. I'm not sure if I talked to you before that, but and we had a good time there for her. And my daughter, she's a student at Morgan State.
0: That's great. And I love to hear the intersection between families and our communities. Got a lot of callers because we missed a lot. Let me go to Atlanta, Georgia, to Keith. Keith, you're keeping it real with Al Sharpton on XL Friday.
3: Good afternoon, Reverend Al. How you doing?
0: I'm doing very well.
3: Good, good. I called about two things. The first thing I called about, well, Reverend Al, I've heard other people say it, and I thought the same thing. Your daughter is great when she's on the radio. And I thought maybe there's a huge want for a younger audience to listen to your show or listen to a show like yours. That being said, had you ever thought about her maybe having her own show, maybe in the evening for a younger targeted audience, like 16, age 16, not only college age, but a little beyond, maybe 30, something like that?
0: That's something I can bring up to her. We probably, you know, you just can't jump on radio. You'd have to get the sponsors and you'd have to get the stations to say they'll pick it up, like stations broadcast mine, Sirius, and all that. But it's worth looking into. See, the thing you got to understand about marketing the stations, shows, is that I'm a station owner in whatever, Milwaukee or whatever in Philadelphia, and am I going to pick up a show when the average listening to my talk show station is 60 years and up? So am I going to pick up a youth show, and how am I going to sell the advertising, because I'm not going to get all the youth over there with one show? That's not my format. For example, cable television, the average person that watches CNN or MS Now is 61 years old. So dealing, talking about putting in younger people, the older people may turn off and you lose advertising. That's how they think. They think business. But it's a great suggestion. I'll talk to Dominique about it. Let me go to Jihad in Atlanta, Georgia. Jihad, the sage of the South. Jihad.
4: How you doing, my brother?
0: I'm doing well. How are you?
4: Good. The last Friday, I think it was, Monday, the end of your show, you did a piece on leaving America. Do you remember that? You talked about Marcus. You need to tape that, Reverend Al. Tape that and put that in a book form. Because that was so brilliant. It touched every button to address the, and this is my words, not yours, the stupidity of the suggestion. I mean, it was brilliant. I think I know you do. You say a lot of brilliant things, but you laid that one out. Boom, boom, boom. Every part of the idea. You know what I mean? Even to the point where you talked about nobody invited Marcus Garvey to move to Africa after he got out of jail, or et cetera, et cetera. I mean, you just broke that down so beautifully. I said I was going to suggest to you that you write a book on it, a little book on it, or tape it and just put it out. Pull that tape back up, that particular answer. And let me get to you know what I'm talking about, right?
0: Yeah, I do. I know what you're talking about, and I'm texting as you're talking to them to get me the tape.
4: That's right. That's right. And then also, I got a vent. Is a vent or what's the Friday?
0: XL. XL.
4: XL. I got an XL. And you did. I need to just give me a minute to sharpen a little knife a little bit sharper.
0: All right. Go ahead.
4: You know what I mean? The obsession with Piker, you know, and a gentleman said on your show that last week he was going to pray for Putin and Elon. And in the same voice, he said that Piker doesn't deserve a prayer for his position. Now, here's what threw me off when he said he was going to pray for Putin and Elon. Piker hasn't killed anybody. Putin has killed millions. Putin is supposed to be an avowed enemy that's trying to destroy America. But he found some dignity to pray for Putin and dignity to pray for Elon. And Elon is responsible for that. We know millions of black people being out of work right now, starving, not knowing how they're going to pay their bills. Elon's actions cause great harm to every American. And probably his future action is going to cause death to some Americans. Right? So I'm trying to figure out how the two, why the obsession with Piker and the prayer for Elon and Putin, but the negative thing with Piker. Now, I'm going to suggest to people, pull up Piker on The Breakfast Club. He was a guest on The Breakfast Club.
0: Right.
4: So now, should we not watch The Breakfast Club anymore? Because they hosted him to give him a platform to explain himself? If we use the guesses, I mean, the caller's logic, we don't watch The Breakfast Club no more. But I think that if you pull up The Breakfast Club and listen to the interview, I think it was over an hour or something, many of the things that this gentleman talked about, he addressed on The Breakfast Club. Now, whether you want to believe him or not is another issue, but I think that it's only fair to, since we're getting this position that we got to kill Piker, listen to both sides of the story. Listen to the caller, and then listen to The Breakfast Club interview, and we'll get a better position on how we should respond to Piker. You understand what I'm saying?
0: I do understand.
4: Now, I was a young minister in the Nation of Islam, Rep. You know how fire we were back then, right?
0: I know. Absolutely. You know, I know.
4: And
0: we would
4: say some of the craziest things and some of the most vile things against America. Now, if somebody go back and pull some of my tapes from when I was a minister and then come and say, jihad talk like this, right, to discredit my position today, to not understand that I might have held a position before, and over time I've either explained that position or gave better clarity to the position, and in some cases changed the position.
0: Right.
4: But they won't even let the man change the position. It's something about their side, white supremacy won't even give you that benefit because they need to use this forever. Now I'll end with this, Rev. The caller told us on the show that they were once a member of the far left, the extreme far left. He said he used to sit in the meetings, and he used to think like them. Well, we gave you an opportunity to come out of the left. And we pulled, when you were sitting in those meetings, how vile was you talking about America?
0: Wow. Wow.
4: Reb, I appreciate you, man.
0: I appreciate you. Have a great weekend. And let me say that the reason I don't go after Piker or people like that, and I've done Tucker Carlson show when he was on Fox, I've done had them at our convention, O'Reilly, is once you start letting people set a litmus test, they will then come back and say, well, Reverend, you deal with so-and-so in the black community who said those. So once you start that, where are you going to close the door?
5: Keep it real.
0: Reverend, you said something 35 years ago I didn't like. I mean, let's deal with the issue of governance, like the president who's putting in laws, like the Supreme Court. Pike and them is, to me, a distraction, that I refuse to be distracted. I'm not saying he's right. I'm saying he does not come to the level of even spending my time on. Let's take a break. We'll be right back. Exhale. Keep it Friday. Keeping it real. Shopton. Be right back.
5: Keeping it real.
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1: Reverend Al Sharpton, and we're back. 1-877-532-5797. It is Exhale Friday. And, of course, the last hour of the week, every week, we have on as our co-host, the senior pastor of the historic King Solomon Baptist Church in Detroit, Michigan, head of national expansion of the National Action Network and the state chair of the National Action Network in Michigan, Reverend Dr. Charles Williams. How you doing, Reverend?
2: Always good to be with you for yet another Exhale Friday. Rev, we are counting down to the midterm election, general election, and there's no better and more important call that we have than the call that you gave us at the March on Washington, and that is we got to shake out, stump out, drag out, bring out every vote that we possibly can. We got to treat this election like a general election, like a presidential election. We got to treat this time and this opportunity like our lives depend on it, because as you well, very well know, it does, because of so many of the dangerous policies that have continued to come out of this administration. And so I want to ask folks to join the National Action Network voter brigades that'll be pushing, pulling, and dragging folks out to vote all over the country by going to www.nationalactionnetwork.net and get into the action. There should be no young man or young person left behind at any high school or living in our house or in our community who had not gotten out and made sure that they got out to vote, because it's too much at stake. So the same way we get in line for the rap show, the same way we get in line for the new sneakers that are coming out, are the same way that we got to show out and show up and get in line to make sure that we protect our future with our vote.
1: All right, let's go to the phones. We were delayed from taking calls and some people on the message board, let me try to make up for lost time. And we even lost Rem Williams for a few minutes, but our team in Dallas and New York wouldn't give up, and they got it straight. Good team. They wouldn't let me give up. I was ready to just say, let's go. Let's go to RT in St. Louis, Missouri. RT, you're keeping it real with Sharpton and Williams.
3: Reverend Sharpton, I was thinking about Labor Day being on Monday, and I thought about the fact that all the slaves that worked on these slave plantations 200 years ago, they are now deceased. And all the plantation owners who owned these plantations 200 years ago are now deceased. And so the question I ask is, why would you take somebody through all this suffering just so you can have status, popularity, and material things for a temporary amount of time, you know? But that's the mindset of the people that run this empire called America. It's everything's about temporary possessions. And I bring all that up in closing. I'll say this. Christ made an interesting statement in John 6:47, where he says, "Verily, verily, I say unto you, he that believeth on me have everlasting life." And what did Christ say about his me, his M-E, in Matthew 11:29-30? He said, "Take my yoke upon you and learn of me, for I am meek." So Christ's very nature and character of meekness is the thing that brings you eternal life, versus having billions of dollars to buy you temporary things that's only going to last you a temporary amount of time. But that's what this, the people who colonize this, temporary thing.
1: I think you raised an excellent point. And, it's funny, I do morning thoughts every morning before dawn, before I go to work out. And then I, on Fridays, sometimes even Thursdays, give weekend assignments. And part of my weekend assignment this weekend, and you that follow me on Instagram got it, is to deal with your calling in life, or if you were chosen in life. Because at the end of the day, I've done more funerals than I can remember. And one of the things I always say, RT, is if all you've done in your life is for yourself, your own self-enrichment, your own self-advancement, and never stood for anything more than that, never used the gifts God gave you, whatever they may be, for more than you, don't have your family call me to your funeral because there's nothing to say. I mean, we have to make stuff up. Because who cares if you had a lot of money or a nice car, a nice home? The minute we drop you off in the cemetery or cremate you, we'll sell your house and change the ownership of your car, and you'll be gone because you stood for nothing. In the long run, people that are remembered for what they did, stood for, not for what they possess, because you can't take your possessions with you. So I got to the place in my ministry, I don't agree to do everybody's funeral, because I don't want to be standing up there lying to somebody's family about, won't we miss them? No, we won't. We won't miss them because they ain't doing nothing to miss. The community can't miss what you weren't involved in. Thank you for your call, RT. Let's go to Sweets. Let's go to Sweets in Detroit, Michigan. Sweets. Let me take a break. I'll come right back to Sweets in a minute. Keeping it real. Shopton Williams. Be right back.
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0: Reverend Al Sharpton. It's XL Friday. Our co-host is Reverend Charles Williams. Don't forget Politics Nation with Al Sharpton, 5 p.m. Eastern Time tomorrow, Saturday, and 5 p.m. Eastern Time on Sunday. And among my guests this weekend, I really want to dig into what are we dealing with in terms of ICE agents at sites around the country. We have organizing our voting brigade being around everywhere, but specific ICE destinies, what do we know? How is the Democrats going to counter program that? I'm going to have Congressman Jason Crow on to talk about that, and we'll have on the people, not politicians, who argued before the Supreme Court. I'm going to have Nicole Collier, who is a state rep in Texas, talking about what happened in the Trump midterm election, and others. I'm going to have Juliana Stratton, who's the lieutenant governor of Illinois and running for U.S. Senate there. We're having Emmanuel Clevo. The Supreme Court again turned down their redrawing the map that would have brought his district way out into away from where it was. He won that one. I'm going to have him on tomorrow. I'm going to have Scott Collum on, who's running for the Senate in Mississippi. On and on and on. It's going to be a great lineup this weekend. Don't miss it. Countdown to the midterms, and I'm bringing you the people right in the thick of it all. And it's 5 p.m. Eastern Time on MS Now. Tell all your family and friends. You that in the New York, New Jersey, Connecticut area, the New York and vicinity corridor, meet me in the morning at the Saturday Action Rally at the House of Justice in Harlem, 124th Street and Morningside, which is right there at the intersection of Hancock Place, and of course, as I said, 124th and Morningside. And there at 9 a.m. to 11, be in the house, come early, get your seat. You that are not in the New York and vicinity area, you can watch it live on Impact Television or NationalActionNetwork.net, or you can watch it at YouTube/NAN, or you can, of course, go to the AME Zion Network. Reverend Williams, what's going on at National Action Network Detroit tomorrow?
1: You don't want to miss it. We're going to have a good time, as we always do. Every Saturday, 10 a.m., we're lining up to position and put ourselves in position to have a election protection campaign partner with all of our civil rights family and the NAACP and National Action Network and others, to make sure that as there are rumors of Homeland Security agents in our at our polling sites and so forth, rumors of obstruction, we want to make sure we're standing up and we're fighting back and we're prepared to go. So make sure you join us tomorrow, 10 a.m., Historic King Solomon Baptist Church, 6114th Street. Get into action.
0: All right, let me try to get some callers in, and please be brief because we want to get as many in as we can. I see the mayor, Mayor Rodney Jones, says knee swelled up. He's going to have to be on a cane. We're praying for you. Won't be the same rally without you there, Mr. Mayor. Sweets in Detroit, and then I'm going to Marcia McCoy in Cleveland, Ohio. Go ahead, Sweets.
2: Yeah, thanks for taking my call, and I will be very brief. You know, Reverend, I'm voting here in Michigan. We got a Republican mayor, and you also got one in Florida, both of them black men. But the one here in Michigan is a West Point grad, and they fought for the right to vote, but, you know, they didn't say, hey, you know, you just vote this one way all the time, and I ain't doing it. I'm supporting James. I want to talk about what my man Jihad said about, I saw that interview on the Breakfast Club. This is the thing, Reverend. And we better understand this now. Detroit has a strong Nation of Islam. I don't care what nobody say. Because Elijah Muhammad started there, and I happen to be schooled by some of them. I was never a member of the Nation, but I was what you might call a sympathizer. These Egyptian guy that we got here, Abdul Said, these people, they're more racist towards blacks than even the Ku Klux Klan have been. And the Arabic and Chaldean have been very disrespectful towards blacks. And he says, well, because I'm an Egyptian, and I know because, you know, a lot of us vote Democrat, that we automatically supposed to fall for him. The thing about it is, yeah, you're an Egyptian. Yeah, you Islamic and all of that, but you can't hide the fact since the last 30 or 40 years that since they've been here in this area, and we have the largest population of Arabics and Chaldeans, and it's, which makes some of them Islam, and I happen to work with some of them in the UAW, those people feel that we are less than them. And you can't get around that. They feel that we're, and that's how they treat us in their places of
0: business. Well, let me ask you a question. I got to go to Marcia. You say you're with the Republican black that's running?
2: Yes.
0: And he's
2: yes,
0: running
2: John
0: for
2: James,
0: what?
2: I'm supporting him.
0: Wait a minute. And he's running for what office?
2: For governor.
0: All right. And he would govern in concert with Donald Trump because he's in his party and he's supporting Trump. Is that not right?
2: Well, Trump is the president.
0: No. Okay, let's go. I asked you, is that not right? I know who the president is. I said that. So clearly, you can split the hairs when you want to, but you can't with other people. Because if you can accept him, you can accept Trump, who you know he's going to be with, which you just admitted. So you can't put a standard on others that you haven't adhered to yourself. I think you're right. They're some of the most racist in the world in some of the Arab and Muslim communities. But I'm not supporting them to be the governor. You're supporting somebody to be the governor that's with the biggest bigot that we've seen in my lifetime. So I got a problem with that. Let's go to Marcia McCoy in Cleveland, the irrepressible, incomparable president of the Cleveland chapter, Greater Cleveland chapter of National Action Network.
3: Thank you, Reverend Dr. Professor Al Sharpton and Reverend Dr. Charles Williams II. I'm going to try to talk quickly. My exhale is my mother vocalized all kinds of terms. Never let your right hand know what your left hand is doing. Your word is your bond, but the one that carries the most weight. Today, as charity begins at home and spreads abroad. Junebug, Main Man, Little Paul, Little Willie, Nook, Little This, Little That, Bay Bay, Ray Ray, Lottie Tottie Dottie, and everybody in your family likewise. If there ever was a time, the time is now. For such a time as this, voting is our priority. And I'll leave it at that. Come on, Reverend Dr. Bishop E.T. Cavanaugh.
4: Dr. Al Sharpton.
0: Yes, sir.
4: Dr. Charles Williams. Hold my mule, my brother.
5: Yes, sir.
4: The so-called eighth wonder of the world could well be, how in the name of little green apples could a premeditated prevaricator, a wannabe king and dictator, become the 47th president of the United States of America? How could a lying, racist, bigoted, narcissistic, avowed Hitler white supremacist be president? Today, convicted President Donald Trump's 34 felonies exceed his approval rating of 33%. What an abysmal anomaly. When one scrutinizes his personal history, it becomes crystal clear that this is a despot whose word means absolutely nothing. His $5,000 bribe is just another lie that will never become a reality. As president, he solemnly promised to cease forever wars. What does he do? Another of his 5,000 lies, adding 20 up to 20 or 22 a day. He, without constitutional approval, plunges the nation into an unnecessary, ill-planned war that is costing some $60 billion, with 18 Americans killed and 1,000 wounded, along with higher gasoline, diesel prices, costing consumers over $100 billion. He promised a balanced economy, low grocery prices, lower gas prices, on one day, lower health costs, child care costs, and cause runaway spiraling inflation that increases the national debt by some $40 trillion. Instead of attending to the needs of the people, he is lining his and his family's pockets with $2.2 billion. His pet golden vanity project, like the Golden Ballroom, is costing $600 million. The reflective pool, $16 million. His triumphant arch, $100 million. His retrofitted gift plane of $400 million has cost the economy an extra $1 billion. One day, he said, he would end the war with Russia and Ukraine. Today, that war is ongoing, and Russia and China lined up with Iran to defeat America and with Iran. This evil man's cabinet choices have confused the proud U.S. military, divided the state, and pitted hate and prejudice to prevail in America today. He has poured poison into the educational system of America, and by executive order, inviscerated and obliterated diversity, equity, and inclusion, and openly invited white people, paying them to come to America, and exporting as many black people and people of color as possible. Check this out. One amazing, miraculous thing happened on October 3rd, 1954. There would be a baby boy by the name of Alpha Charles Sharpton Jr., better known as the Reverend Dr. Al Sharpton, that would brilliantly birth an army by the name of the National Action Network, based on the principles and practices of the likes of Dr. Martin Luther King Jr., SCLC, and Jesse Lewis Jackson's push to save humanity, an army that will hunt and fight him until hell freezes over. The evil forces of authoritarian dictatorship will not prevail in this fight for freedom, equality, and justice. The arc of the universe is long, but bends with our help toward justice. And with this arduous and ardent army of believers, we shall overcome. This racist, bigoted demon is going after the most sacred power in the American Constitution, the right to exercise one's vote. And he is aiming at nobody but black and brown people of color. Shame. It has been 25 years since the September 11, 2001 attack today. It's time when the whole country came together, mourning first responders from across the country, came giving assistance and the perseverance of the people, the politicians, and many more helped to regain the country's sense of national security and public confidence. That same togetherness, Dr. Sharpton, that same togetherness, Dr. Williams, that ensued during this tragedy is the same devotion and power that we the people need today to rid this country of this vile bigot and his cold psychopath. Thank you, Doctor.
0: Thank you. And again, let me remind everybody, Politics Nation, Both Night is going to be steaming this weekend, 5 p.m. Eastern Time. I will be coming to Houston on tomorrow night, Saturday night. So I'm there Sunday morning at Lily Grove Baptist Church. Reverend Anderson is the pastor and a board member of NAN. Then we're meeting with the community leaders. Then we're having a rally, Bishop James Dixon's church. And then Monday morning, meeting with the community, particularly you that rode them 10 buses to the March on Washington, as we start the voting brigade right there in Houston, Texas. And then we're going into basic AI. How do we deal with it? All of that in Houston. I told y'all I was going on the road. I leave tomorrow night, but I'll be at the rally in the morning, as will Reverend Williams at the Detroit rally. And we come into Cleveland, we come into Camden, we come into Detroit, we come into Atlanta. Just keep listening. I'm going to walk down the map of where we promised to be. All right, let's go. Remember, whatever you do, wherever you go, however you feel, remember, keep it real. I'll talk to you Monday. Keep it real.
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3: They're back. They're back. The bugs are back. These creepy-looking bugs that like to eat on trees. They invaded us last year. Some of them survived this cold, cold winter. They're bigger. They're better than ever. Oh, they're so scary. And what about these little bugs? Oh, my goodness. They're everywhere. I can't get rid of us. Oh, my goodness. They're bugging me in my ear. They're in the studio. Lord have mercy. I'm getting out of here. Forget this show.
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Friday, September the 11th, the 25th anniversary of 9/11. Do you know what time it is? It's Al Sharpton's time. And for the next 3 hours, it's time to put aside all pretenses, deception, denial, or fronting. The time has come to keep it real on Keeping It Real with Reverend Al Sharpton. A very good afternoon to you all across the country. And good morning to our West Coast listeners. Welcome to those listening on Sirius XM, Channel 126, The Urban View, where talk empowers and becomes action. I'm coming to you live from our National Action Network corporate headquarters in New York. For the next 3 hours, it is Exhale Friday. Exhale Friday, we let you talk about whatever is on your mind, whatever's in your heart. All you have to do is call us at 1-877-532-5797. 1-877-532-5797. 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And this, as I said, is 9/11 25th anniversary, and I certainly want to hear. I see Prayer Carrington saying on our message board, one of my mom's clergy friends lost one of her great nephews in the Pentagon. It was his first plane ride. I really cried today, and the lady I've known since childhood lost one of their sisters. And I think that it is absolutely ludicrous that we all don't come together at this time. I remember 9/11, 25 years ago. It was a primary day here in New York. I was campaigning in Brooklyn for a candidate for mayor by the name of Fernando Ferrer, who had been Bronxville president. We worked the subway stations, handing out flyers, taking pictures with people that wanted to take pictures, and I'm out there trying to get them, go vote today. And by the time the rush hour traffic or the early morning traffic into the trains died down about 8:30 or so, I decided to go to downtown Brooklyn, the Junior's restaurant, a famous Brooklyn restaurant, to have some breakfast. And I was going to head on back to Harlem to the House of Justice. While I was in the restaurant, the owner of the restaurant came over and said, "Reverend, a plane just hit the World Trade Center." I kept eating because in them days I would eat breakfast. And I said, probably off course, wow, tragedy. He came back 5 minutes, 6 minutes later and said, "Another plane hit." I said, "Now that's something else." I ran to the TV, saw it, and we immediately ran, got in the car, trying to head to the headquarters, and they locked down. You couldn't get across the bridges from Brooklyn to Harlem. I ended up walking across the bridge and walking all the way to our headquarters that was packed with people because they didn't know where to go, what to do. The cell phones had been cut off. Couldn't reach their loved ones. I remember it like it was yesterday. And about 3 or 4 days later, we had an ecumenical interfaith prayer service down near 9/11. One just addressed the tragedy of people of all races had suffered. And secondly, to be against, stand against the Islamophobia that was coming fever pitch
They're blaming all Muslims for the attack. And our position was, you don't blame all anything for any other attacks. There were Muslims that died in the attack. There were blacks that was in the World Trade Center and in the Pentagon. And nobody sent a memo to them to get out. We're going to attack. Nobody told them, you know, you're immune from whatever happened. So clearly, if we learn how to die together, why can't we live together? The terrorists that attacked that day saw all Americans as one thing. The only problem is we don't see ourselves as one thing. So I think that it is imperative, important, that we understand that perception that we have projected around the world 25 years later, and I knew some people directly impacted by the assault that day, and we'll have some of them on today, as we also exhale on other issues. I was alarmed seeing today now the Trump administration has changed the census, where you no longer will be identified by race. They want to just have one census. Now, the danger of that is if you are in a city, 28%, 30% black, and there's no census, well, if blacks have only 1% of the city contracts or only 1% of the services that are rendered in a given community, you will not know and be able to remedy that because you don't know black from white, and you don't know that they should be getting 38% of the services and a large part of the contracts and a large part of employment. But when you don't have a category that documents what is fair and equal, then you don't have to be governed by equity, and you can just tie everybody one way. And nobody can call it racist because there's no data saying that it doesn't match the population. So this is the latest move by Trump and others to deal with racial inequity. That's not bad enough. They're now taking down signs at Confederate statues and putting up more positive signs rather than saying these were Confederates and haters. They're saying, well, these serve their country. This is the Department of Defense. First of all, they were in an insurrection against the country. What country celebrates people that try to overthrow their government? Secondly, they were racist because the basis of the Civil War was race. The basis of it was that we have the right to enslave all blacks. So let's talk about these things. Census. And the report by the administration that they are not going to in any way, shape, or form deal with the issues of race in this country that we are victimized by. Let's take a break and we'll open up the phones 1-877-532-5797. 1-877-532-5797. It's XL Friday, 9/11. Shopping. Keeping it real. Be right back. Keeping it real.

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0: Keeping it real, I'm your host, Reverend Al Sharpton, and we're back on 9/11, the 25th observation of the World Trade Center and the Pentagon and Maryland bombings or attacks by plane bombs. People in our community suffered as well. And I have two of them on the live line that this is a sad and tragic day for them. One of them I know well, Reverend Dr. Miles Travis Boyd, who is pastor in the Bronx at the Sharon Baptist Church in the South Bronx. I know Travis because his mother was a member under Reverend Y.T. Walker of the Canaan Baptist Church, where he grew up with my daughters, Dominique and Ashley. And when the buildings were hit, when the Trade Center Twin Towers were hit, he never knew what happened to his mother, and he stayed in our home for several weeks. I watched him as every time the phone rang, he jumped hoping that was his mother calling. His mother never called. He went on to live out the dreams he felt she would have wanted him to do in her absence. And he went on to school, got his degrees as a minister and pastors of the Sharon Baptist Church in the Bronx. In fact, he'll be speaking tomorrow at the Saturday Action Rally in Harlem, and has a book out that I haven't tell you about. We also have Reverend Dr. Nicole Simpson, and she is a story of survival. On the morning of the attack, she was on the 73rd floor of Tower 2. She survived that day. It was only the beginning of a journey. In the years that followed, she faced emotional, physical, and spiritual and financial impact of 9/11 while rebuilding her life and becoming an advocate for other survivors. And she is a minister and author, certified financial planner, and founder of Harvest Wealth Financial. Thank you both for coming on. Let me start with you, Reverend Dr. Simpson. Tell us what you experienced that day, and then what it inspired you to become since God spared you that day.
1: Thank you for having me. It's good to be on with you, Reverend Sharpton. I was on the 73rd floor of 2 World Trade Center, and I think what almost always stands out to me, being one of the first individuals, I believe, in the company to make my way down the stairs, I was walking down literally from the 73rd floor, and I had gotten to the 44th floor, and they had been announcing that Tower 2 was secure and that we didn't have to evacuate the building. And so it was my objective to go back upstairs, but being a person of faith, I thank God for Holy Spirit, because I did not. And while I was on the 44th floor, Tower 2 was hit, and the elevators came crashing down, and fire exploded out of the elevator doors. But the door that I was standing in front of, it didn't open. And so there were people standing aside me that were literally being burnt alive, but the door that I stood in front of, it didn't open.
0: So wait a minute, let me push you on that. So you were on the 44th floor, the elevator door that you were waiting in front of didn't open, but other doors adjacent to that door, where you could see, was open, and people were on fire?
1: People were on fire. There was fire that exploded outside of the elevators because of the impact of them coming down. And so people were burnt alive that day.
0: All right, could you hold on? I want you to finish this, and I want to hear from Travis. Let me take my break. We'll be right back. Keeping it real. Shopton. Exhale Friday. Be right back.
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0: and real, keeping it real. I'm your host, Reverend Al Sharpton, on this XL Friday. 1-877-532-5797. 1-877-532-5797. We're talking to Reverend Dr. Nicole Simpson as well as Reverend Dr. Miles Travis Boyd. Let me go back to you, Reverend Simpson.
1: Yes.
0: As you went through that experience of watching people literally burn and the door not opening on your elevator, which helped probably spare your life, how did that traumatize you and how did you get past that? Because some people that experienced some of the 9/11 actual events, actual bombings, actual being in the building and surviving like you did, it traumatized them for years, some even up till now, 25 years later. How did you deal with this?
1: So I will say first, it absolutely is my faith. But secondarily, you're absolutely right. People do not get past what it is that they've seen. I think it's forever etched in our minds. You learn how to live in the moment and from day to day and try to process and navigate what is standing before you. Between being on the 44th floor and watching bodies literally fall from the sky, the top of the building, you can't get around that. You cannot get around it. And so I experienced survivor's guilt. I experienced night terrors, the inability to sleep, for years thereafter. But the one thing that I learned how to do is try to process the trauma as best as I could, not just through my faith, but also with professional help, just to be able to engage from day to day. And then the last thing that was very important to me was to serve other people that were going through traumatic experiences in the moment. As I shared my story, my goal was to always try to encourage others that while I do still have breath, there must be purpose in my life. And for whatever that is, I did not want, for me, God to be disappointed that I didn't turn out and fulfill the objective that he had for me. And so I think my life has been governed on behalf of those individuals that didn't make it. And so there must have been a reason for me to be here today. And I think I've done
0: Reverend,
1: that level of work. Yes.
0: Reverend Boyd, as I outlined, you having to come to grips with your mother's death, staying at our home, and I literally watched you pick up your life and absolutely emerge as a minister, pastor, a degree-trained pastor. What kept you in the middle of the road rather than deviating in paths your mother wouldn't have been proud? What was the basis of you becoming now Dr. Boyd, Pastor Sharon, where the trauma and devastation of what happened to you and with your mother being in that building 25 years ago, how did you keep it together?
2: Well, Rev, I believe that it really was my village that was counting on me. I kept everyone in mind. The fact that, one, I knew that I had to, of course, live my mother's dream, which was to go to school, to become something of myself. But then, two, I had people like you and my godmother and my godsisters and my aunts and uncles who I knew that I could not disappoint. Because so often within our community, we see young black men or young black women who go through tragedies or issues, circumstances such as this, and they go a different way. And so I knew that my story had to be something different. And I understood, just staying with my church family and really learning who God is for myself. There's a difference between when you learn God through mama or daddy, but it's really something when you figure out who God is for you. And so I believe my faith, but also to making sure that I had some type of visibility with my village.
0: Now, as you developed and became a pastor, did what you went through with your mother so tragically taken from you, did it enhance your ministerial ability to pastor and serve others that have gone through things in their life that maybe your fellow seminary students didn't have the life experience you had in order to do that?
2: Absolutely. I understood that, one, I had to preach the gospel, right? And I understood a part of that is making sure that I preach to those who are less fortunate or those who are marginalized or who are redlined in so many different areas in life. And being someone who felt like an outsider or felt like I was by myself for so long because of what I went through, I understood that I could relate with people who were might have been pushed out or people who might have felt like they were by themselves. And so ministry for me has become more inclusive than exclusive. I'm making sure that in this moment that I, as pastor, make sure that my community understands that we are here. Because again, it took a village to raise me. It takes a village to keep a community, together. And so Sharon is a part of that village that helps to keep Forest Avenue together in the Bronx.
0: Now, I know you've written a book. You bring in the book tomorrow to the House of Justice for the Saturday Action Rally, and you're going to be our inspirational speaker. Tell us about the book and the impetus for doing the book and how people around the country that may not be at the rally tomorrow can get your book.
2: So I've wrote this book. It's entitled The Purse She Left Behind. This story really is based off of a story that my mother's best friend, Eslin, who worked with her on the 84th floor in the second tower. My aunt Eslin tells me that my mother ran across the floor to come get her and said, "Eslin, we've got to go." And when they got to the stairs, to the staircase, the door, my aunt Eslin said, my mother said, "Hey, I'm going to meet you downstairs. I have to go get my purse." And my aunt Esther said when she got into the elevator, she got all the way down and she had to pry herself out of the elevator because the elevators were shut closed. And when she walked out of the building, she said all she could do was run for her life. And she looked up and saw that the building was crumbling behind her. And she said, "Oh, my God, Liz is upstairs." And I realized that this story needed to be told because there's so many people who either went back for their purses or went back for something, you know, or were looking for others. And so I realized that not only did she just leave her purse, her physical purse, behind, but I'm a part of that purse that she left behind. We know in our communities, black women, they don't leave their purses anywhere. The whole life is in their purse. And so I realized that I'm a part of her purse. I'm a part of her story. I'm a part of her life. And so not only did she leave her physical purse, but she also left me behind to tell her story, to let someone know that, you know, she was courageous in her life, but also in her fight trying to get out of that building. But also, I wrote this book, and it's on Amazon. It's available on Amazon for purchase. And it has been doing exceptionally well. But I'm happy to hear, Rev, the stories that are coming behind it about the reconciliation with family members and being able to love people where they are. It has really done my heart more proud, not just the sell of the book, but just the response from people reading the book.
0: And what do you hope people walk away from after reading this book?
2: I pray that individuals can see not just the story of a 37-year-old man telling the story, but the story through the lens of a 12-year-old who went through doubt and went through hope and who was disappointed in the loss of not finding his mother, but then also to the courageousness of what it looks like to turn your pain into power. And I realized that my purpose lied in how I would move forward in my life. And I knew that I had to make something great of myself. And so people like you, Red, who have been such an instrument in making me the man that I am today, is really the drive behind why I wrote this book.
0: And how can people around the country that won't be in Harlem tomorrow to get a copy of the book and you're going to autograph them, how could people order the book and get the book?
2: So the book is available on Amazon, and then you can also go to the ElizabethHolmesFoundation.org, and they can purchase the book through our website there. And they can it's either space they can go through.
0: Well, I think that both you and Reverend Dr. Simpson has put a real human face on this. Do you, Reverend Simpson, and then you, Reverend Boyd, do you have a special feeling when you know 9/11 is getting ready to happen? Is it a day that you want to affirm some? Is it a day you feel different? I mean, what does 9/11 mean to you 25 years later, Dr. Simpson?
1: I think I am first grateful to be alive, to tell the story that God kept me for a reason. I'm also prayerful that this moment will have us reflect upon, you know, what our country went through. And what I can recall 25 years ago, which we are not given the opportunity today, is that unity happens as a result of it. My prayer is that we will become unified together again as a country and understand that we've been through things and prayerfully we can get through what's coming next now.
0: What does 9/11 mean to you, Reverend Boyd?
2: Rev, there's a story about Paul. Paul was in a shipwreck, and the Bible says that Paul went through, he helped those on board, off the ship, or out of the wreck, to the island. And the Bible says that some made it on boards and pieces, and some others made it by swimming. And so this time reflects on me, reminding me how I've made it on the broken pieces of my life. And part of those broken pieces was the loss of my mother. Part of those broken pieces was not necessarily having what I thought would be a normal life, but also just making sure that I can take what I've been through and make it to shore and make it out of the storm, because there's always a rainbow at the end of the storm.
0: Well, I want to thank both of you for sharing today. And again, Reverend Dr. Travis Boyd, will be with me tomorrow at the Saturday Action Rally giving our inspirational message before I do the main address. And you should be there and get that book on Amazon. But he will be at the rally tomorrow. You that in New York in vicinity. Reverend Dr. Nicole Simpson, we are so happy that you share with us. We got to have you in at the House of Justice and got to have you both on our television show. But thank you for sharing. Let's take a break. We'll be right back. Exhale Friday. 1-877-532-5797. Be right back.
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16: 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That's 1-866-594-4673. And now, the Reverend Jesse Jackson.

0: Hey, everybody. Welcome to Keep Hope Alive with Santita Jackson. It is a joy to be with you today. It's a little tough getting used to that, but you know what? This is part of the legacy that Reverend Jackson has left all of us, and so let's get right to it. Jeremy Geiger, my wingman, I've been with Reverend Jackson and me for a couple of decades now. How you doing today?
1: I am good, Santita. How are you feeling?
0: I am feeling better and better every day. Hello. We had a wonderful time last weekend with the Cherokee Nation. Thank you, Principal Chief Chuck Hoskin and Kim Teehee, who should be seated in Congress right now. That is the promise. Indeed, that is a law, but she has not been seated yet. We were welcomed into the bosom of the Cherokee Nation as they had their State of Their Union address, and all of the various entities in that nation came, and we were able to participate in a unifying ceremony. What a joy it was. Our love to our brothers and sisters in the Cherokee Nation. And let's get right to it, everybody. There's a lot to talk about today. We're going into the midterms. It's hard to believe we are right here. We just finished the last of the primaries leading into the 2026 midterms. So now, game on. Between 2024 and 2026, more than 8.5 million youth became eligible to be registered to vote. Reverend Jackson's dream was for you to have a diploma in one hand and a voter registration card in the other. And through the efforts of some wonderful people in Illinois, that will be true. And Illinois can be a model for the rest of the nation, and we've got to talk about that. How do we register more and more people, get them engaged in this voting process, in the process of shaping our policies? But now we're also going to talk about AI. We got some distressing signals about AI and where it can take us. Indeed, Jacob Coxon, who had been with Anthropic, and they're really the big players in the space. He quit his position. He had a big Wall Street Journal exclusive interview, and he warned that major AI companies, really, they're not managing this tremendous instrument with the care and with the moral guardrails, with the ethical guardrails that we need. Indeed, he said, this could kill us all, and I quote him, by the end of the decade. We've been hearing that. Now you've got Secretary of Defense Pete Hegseth, who wants to sue Anthropic because he said, you all need to take the guardrails off. They said, no, because when we do the models, when we test the models, Jeremy, it turns out that if you leave it to the thinking, if you will, if you leave war games to AI, they would use the nuclear option 95% of the time. 95% of the time. Think about that, everybody. Without the guardrails, without humanity. And my father always said that there is, you will always need humanity. Well, we're beginning to see that. And so now the alarms are being sounded. They're saying that it will wipe out the workforce. So what does that mean? Will they be useless eaters, as we're hearing from the World Economic Forum? We've got a lot to talk about today with respect to that. So we're going to weave that conversation in and out of this one, because it even comes down to homework. You know, our young people are not being allowed to think. They're just feeding information into a supercomputer, and they don't have to think. They don't even have to write. They're not even teaching you cursive anymore. And while there is evidence, data is showing that there is a cognitive connection between your writing, physically writing, and the development of your brain. What are we doing, everybody? Call us at 866-594-HOPE, 866-594-4673. Let's talk about what we're doing in Illinois. And what should be done in Texas, because this is the law in Texas, you're supposed to register all students who are turning 18, whether they're in private or public school. It's the law, it's just not being enforced. Well, we are working to enforce it here in Illinois. And it's in memory and in furtherance of the works of Reverend Jesse Jackson. We cannot wait to talk with Cook County Commissioner Mysore Roars, Tara Stamps, and our big sister in Delta, renowned educator and founding board member of Push Excel, Dr. Joanne Roberts, one of the pioneering educators in American history. I'm going to talk with them about what they have been doing, what we all should be doing to get our children, to get our young people involved in this voting process, get them civically engaged. That is part of their education, too. Back with more of People Up Alive with Santita Jackson. Hey, everybody. I hope you'll join us for the Keep Hope Alive Reflections podcast. Back with more of Keep Hope Alive with Santita Jackson in just a few minutes. What's going on? What's going on? Yeah, what's going on? What's going on? Oh, what's going on? What's going on?
2: 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That's 1-866-594-4673.
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8: 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It can have a lasting impact on our children, families, and communities. 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Listen and watch my latest interview with Matthew Kroc with University Hospital's Rainbow Babies and Children's about how gun violence can affect a child's emotional well-being, signs parents and caregivers should look for, and how we can help our young people feel safe and supported at WZAK Cleveland.
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0: Hey, everybody. Keep Hope Alive with Santita Jackson. It's a joy to be with you today. We've got a lot to talk about as we're barreling toward the midterms. Can you believe we are so far into 2026 and the politics are on fire? People are voting in huge numbers, and they are voting for the unlikeliest of candidates. Maybe unlikely to the corporate media, but not really if you're on the ground. On the ground, people who are knocking on the doors of voters, people who are talking to them about the issues that matter most to them, well, they're the ones who are winning, or they're coming very, very close to winning. But let's talk about this 8.5 million new group of voters. They can vote. It's hard to believe that between 2024 and 2026, 8.5 million new people could be put on the voter rolls. What would that mean? Wow, what would that mean? We've got a lot to talk about today because Reverend Jackson, as you know, everyone, he said he wanted every young person to have a diploma in one hand and what? A voter registration card in the other. And Illinois Cook County Commissioner Tara Stamps has been working with renowned educator, of course, one of the founding board members of Push Excel, Dr. Joanne Roberts, and so many others. I was so happy to see our sorors out in full force, getting young people registered to vote. Let's start with you, Illinois Cook County Commissioner Tara Stamps. What's going on?
1: Well, what's going on? Good morning, everyone, and thank you for having me on the show. What's going on is that the battle is for the soul of this country. And this war needs new soldiers. Those new soldiers are those 8.5 million young people that you're talking about. I'm a veteran teacher, and I guess I'm a teacher always. And as many of you all know, I'm also the firstborn daughter of the late Marion Stamps. So community, our voice, our power, and my unwavering belief in what is possible when you invest in young people is always how I ground myself, I guess, essentially. And so I was doing stuff on my own, of course, but then I had the great fortune of being linked up with Dr. Roberts, who was in the beginning of the throes of getting this bill in front of everybody. She had crafted the bill, Senate Bill 1786 and House Bill 4339. She had identified folks to carry the bill, but we still needed some momentum on the ground. And so when she and I hooked up, we were able to kind of get that. We were going in schools together. We were on the radio together, we were on television together, just pushing the idea of your great late father and our leader, Reverend Jesse L. Jackson, that young people must, not should, but they must graduate with a diploma in one hand and a voter registration card in the other. And so we got busy and stayed busy. And as they say, we stayed on the wall about it. And then on Thursday was kind of like the culmination of all the work. But I would like to defer to Dr. Roberts, because it was she and her insistence that kind of brought me to the table. But I'd like her to talk about even the origin of the crafting of the bill and how we got there.
0: Absolutely. And as we do that, because as an educator, as both of you are educators, you know, civic education, civic engagement is at the root of what the trained American mind should be. And that's being pulled away from us. Dr. Roberts.
2: Well, good morning. One of the things that I think that was placed upon me when I volunteered to work in the last election, and the Chicago Board of Election came out with a report saying that a majority of the students that were being registered in the city of Chicago were on the north side, downtown, and lakefront. So I asked the question, what

0: about the rest of them. And so started doing some research, going into schools and actually researching the background of young voters in this country. The school's kids in Chicago were saying to me, Dr. Roberts, they don't give a damn about us. I said, are you kidding me? They don't give a damn about us. And so I went into the other schools, and kids were saying, well, we're not getting civics, but we're getting financial literacy. I said, but civics is a required course in the state of Illinois. How are you getting your credit? And the stories just went on and on and on. Then I talked to some of my sorority sisters, the Deltas, and they were saying to me they were going into the schools to register kids, but the principals weren't letting them in the building. So I said, we've got to do something about this. So I went over the push, and I talked to Mrs. Jackson. I said, we want to do a bit in honor of Reverend. And so she agreed for us to use his name. And then I formed a coalition. I want to acknowledge those people, Deborah Crable, Betty Magnus, Freddie from Chicago Votes, and Latina Brady Pettis, who founded the original team Get Out of the Vote here in the state of Illinois. So we went and met with Senator Peters and compelled him, asked him to sponsor this bill, and he did. And the rest of it is history. And the legislators and Springfield, they were just phenomenal. I got to know so many politicians. But I want to say to you, it was those politicians that helped us to get this bill passed. And they heard our cry, and they came to our, came to the forefront of helping us. And Walsh and Harmon and Maddie Hunter and West and Castro, these are the front names. And then our wonderful representative, Duplique, when it got bogged down in the House, and Cam Buckner and Slaughter. I'm putting these names before you. But don't forget, we had the whole General Assembly, because in one committee member meet where we testified, we got 17-0. Everybody wanted bipartisan. This is a bipartisan bill. But here's what we have to do. We've got to make them do it, as Johnson told Dr. King. Because this bill, if we don't go in these schools and raise the question and say, are you providing civic education, which is required, and are you providing voter education, which is one of the Illinois learning standards, it's not going to happen. And so that's where we are today. We wanted to commemorate the passing of this bill, and I will speak very bluntly. I was not happy with the way the governor signed this bill. I was livid. Because this is the work of the famous and renowned and internationally known Reverend Jesse Lewis Jackson, and I thought he should have had a commemorative ceremony, and we had planned what we did yesterday to do with him signing the bill. And so when we got back in committee and Tara felt my anger, she said, no, we're going to have this celebration. So we all pulled together as a committee, and I said, well, you take the lead on it, Sarah. And here we had almost 800 kids at PUSH, and all those people speaking, the mayor speaking, commemorating the passing of this bill. But the work has to be done. The work has to continue to be. And so that's where we are now, as President Johnson said, making them do it, because we can't have two educational systems in the city of Chicago. We can't have Northside, Lakefront, and downtown getting all the civic education, and nothing is happening on the west and south side and outside of those domains. We can't have that. We can't have it.
1: Well, help me to understand what the pushback. I don't want to dwell on it, but it seems that there is still some pushback on getting all of our young people involved. Why do you think that Governor Pritzker, who has ambitions for higher office, he's made no secret of that. He's done a lot of really, really good things in the state of Illinois. What's the holdout? What's the pushback on this?
0: Well, you know, power is power. And power has been coalesced with a certain democratic and cultural domain strata in this country. Now you think about it. We have 8 million young people eligible to vote. And I did the research, 3.8 million of them are black and brown kids eligible to vote in this country, almost half of that 8 million. When you start putting all those voices on the line, the political climate will probably change. The ask will probably change. You have children here in Chicago doing these teen takeovers. These kids were crying out, we want what? We want activities. We want things in our community to do. We want better communities. We want to get rid of these food deserts. As one child said to me, Dr. Roberts, we need to get rid of all these liquor stores. That's a whole political

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1: A service kind of product that's coming out of schools, not thinkers, not doers, not builders. Young people that just know how to read and click a button. And as you said in your intro, there is something that happened in the synapses of the brain.
2: Mm-hmm.
1: When you write, when you read, when you annotate. I was a reading teacher, you know, so I would see how my students processed information. This situation, this curriculum, and how they're teaching curriculum and their over-reliance on computers is really weakening our children's academic prowess. And not only that, it's killing their inquiry, just their natural curiosity. And it is children's natural curiosity that propels them to excellence because they keep asking the next question. Well, we, unfortunately, because of the money connected to education, now, again, this is Tara, but it appears that since the NAFTA agreement, and you are far more astute than I in this, but America has three primary industries, healthcare, education, and the penal system. And in those three industries, the bottom line are black and brown, poor people that are keeping the wheels of those industries running. And so when you start privatizing prisons, when you start putting these premiums on healthcare, when you start closing schools and miseducating folks, you are creating a type of product. And so it is incumbent upon those of us that know to fight against it and to point out the ills of it. And now there are some dynamic educators out there who get it. They were in our building. They were in your father's building on Thursday, nearly 800 of them. And that went out to all teachers. That went out to CPS. We spoke. First of all, we testified at the state level and got it passed. But then we went to the Chicago Board of Education. We spoke directly with King. We spoke directly with Hardin. We spoke directly to that 24-member board. We provided the toolkit that has been written to talk about how to implement this with fidelity. So those 16 schools that showed up, mind you, they were countywide. They were not just CPS schools. We had students from Proviso. We had students from the Southlands. We had students from Leo. We had students from the South Side and West Side of this county, nearly 800 of them. And so children, young people are yet curious. Their teachers want them registered. Their principals want them registered. So it is our responsibility and more of us to join this fight, the D9, other civic organizations. The League of Women Voters were very helpful. Chicago Votes was just, they paid for all of the buses. The Great Food Depository, the City of Chicago, all of these people put skin in the game to make Thursday happen. We had almost 60 registrars registering these young people.
2: Well, let me ask you this very quickly. I only have a couple of minutes left, and I certainly want you all to come back next week so we can continue to talk about this and push this. Can you now just... Can teachers be registrars? Is it legal to register students in the schools?
1: Yes. It is a state standard. It is

0: the law of Illinois. So even when I sent out the permission slips in the letter, I cited the state standard.
1: Okay.
0: So that when teachers wrote their lesson plans, they were in total alignment of the state standard for social studies 9 through 12.
1: Dr. Roberts, before we go, as an educator, as a former principal of a school, as a former superintendent of the first black superintendent of an elite school system in Michigan, so you understand the system all globally, both of you do, and now of course Commissioner Stamps is an elected official. What should be done going forward? I've got 90 seconds for you.
2: Every board of education should inform their leadership, their principals, first of all, this is the law and it must be taught. And then the curriculum department needs to meet with the principals and teachers. If they don't know how, we give them a toolkit. And there's a plethora of information on the internet about voter registration, and implement it. It is a required part of the curriculum in the state of Illinois. That's why Northside, Downtown, and Lakefront kids, their teachers are teaching it. They're doing it. Mm-hmm. Now we've got to get the rest of the city in line. So we've got to make sure it happens. And it's going to happen because Madeline King is going to have to put some weight behind it and say, teachers, you've got to teach this and provide the opportunity for the kids to register to vote. So we're going to ask everybody in your listening audience to politely call Madeline King, the CEO, and say, we want this in the high schools and we want our children registered to vote. This is a community call, giving you the support and the volume and voice you need to get this done in all schools in the city of Chicago. Because it is being done, but it's even been done in selected schools.
1: Hey, everybody, get your children registered to vote. It's the law in Illinois. It's also the law in Texas. Enforce it. Let's talk about AI and voting and the issues driving the 2026 election season. Thank you, Dr. Joanne Roberts. Thank you, Illinois Cook County Commissioner Tara Stamps. My sorors, love you so much. And all members of the Divine Nine who are participating. Everybody, let's get involved. Back in just a minute.
3: Such a bad way to live.
4: Such a bad way to live.
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5: 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That's 1-866-594-4673.
6: Woo-wee! 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Senator Jerry Serino, financial chair for the state, hand-delivered a check to me and Council President Austin to fix up these bad streets on Euclid Avenue. 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
12: 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Call 1-866-594-HOPE. That's 1-866-594-4673.
1: Hey, everybody. Keep Hope Alive with Santita Jackson. Trying to get practice at saying that. Oh, boy, oh, boy, oh, boy. Jeremy. Hey, everybody. We are talking about getting our young people registered to vote, the barriers that they're facing, but we're also looking at, that's right, yeah, thank you, Roger, computer love, what is going on with AI, and all of these issues that are really before us in the 2026 election. Illinois Cook County Commissioner Tara Stamps and Dr. Joanne Roberts, Rainbow Push, renowned educator. Just very quickly, you all were saying that one of the things that you noticed in this big registration push that we had at Operation Push on Thursday, that there is a major barrier facing our young people. Dr. Roberts.
2: Yes, as Tara, she can speak more to this, that the students need, Tara brought it up earlier, that the students need to have voter registration cards, and those cards, ID, a state ID rather, and those IDs cost money. I think, Tara, why don't you take over and speak to the depth of what you saw?
13: Yes. So listen, we had young people to show up, and their desire was to leave Operation Push on National Teen Voter Registration Day, which is September 10th of every year, as a registered voter. However, one of the barriers is that our children don't have the proper identification, meaning they don't have a driver's license or a school ID. They don't have a driver's license or a state ID. What I'm saying is we're already charging them to get a driver's license. A state ID should be free to our people, especially if you got young people who are on free and reduced lunch, which the majority of the young people that attended the voter registration drive in celebration of the signing of the Jesse Lewis Jackson Young Voter Empowerment Law did not have their state ID. And so what I'm saying is that's a barrier that the state can remove. If you have young people that don't pay for certain things because they're on free and reduced lunch, then that same thing should be applied when they're trying to get a state ID. That would help so many thousands of young people be able to jump that hurdle and get a voter registration card in their hand. And so I'm pushing school administrators and educators to evaluate, do an audit of your classrooms to find out who has their IDs and who do not. And that should be a field trip. Or call Alexi's office, Alexi Janulius's office. They got mobile machines. They got mobile trucks that can come out and get those IDs in those young people's hands. Now, Anna Valencia, the clerk of Chicago, she was there to do the City Key ID program. But the City Key ID program is not usable for voter registration. And you know, after you get your voter registration card, that is a legal identification. So there's so many reasons. And we want our children to have ID. We are living in a very dangerous time. We do not want young people walking around the city of Chicago without ID. So that is the next charge. The other thing is we're going to close the loop on this. Those young people that register with us and can get their voter registration card, even if you didn't register with us, but you got your voter registration card, we are partying to the polls the first week of early voting. We are picking students up from the high school with music, with food, and taking them to vote. That is Chicago Teachers Union is a host in partnership with Chicago Vote. So we're making sure that our children not only become registered voters, but they go cast their vote.
1: Well, you know what we want to do, and then just very quickly.
2: In schools where the high schools are already sites for voter registration, take those kids downstairs and register them to vote.
1: And what we're also really trying to do, and they're going to be back next week, is let this become the national template. Because this is also the law in Texas. It's not being enforced. And so this is something that we are pushing to enforce in the state of Illinois, in the city of Chicago, in the county of Cook, in the state of Illinois. If we can do it here, we can do it everywhere. Whoever we need to pressure to get IDs for our children, all of the things that we need, we're going to have you, Dr. Roberts, and you, Cook County Commissioner Tara Stamps, back on next week, because we have got to talk about this, and we need to get some of our young people on, because they can vote this November. Many of them can. What are the issues that have got them so inspired? And so many of them are Dr. Roberts, and of course, Commissioner Stamps. I can't wait to have you back next week. Just write us in. Keep Hope Alive with Santita Jackson Show. Got to have you back.
2: Thank you. See you then.
1: Much love to you both. Absolutely. Thank you.
2: Okay.
1: Everyone, do you know about, as we are talking about our young people, it's a whole new world for them. It's a whole new world for everybody, quite frankly. What about AI, artificial intelligence? Artificial intelligence, that is, we are being told it's going to eliminate our jobs. We're being told that there's a lot of promise. There's a lot of good that can come out of artificial intelligence. But if it doesn't have the moral and ethical guardrails, well, it could actually end humanity, period. That's it. That's all. There was a war game simulation coming out of England, and 95% of the time, the default position of AI, the choice that they would make would be nuclear annihilation of people. I mean, can you imagine? Think about that. Dr. Max Wolf, brilliant economist, I'm so glad that you are with us today. Oh, you are a teacher. I mean, there's just so, and you are also a father. What is AI, and should we be as concerned as Jacob Coxon told us that we should be?
11: Sure. So always thanks for having me. I think this is a lot to unpack. I think what AI mostly isn't is a machine thinking like a person. And that's sort of a weird thing to say first, but it's what a lot of people think, right? What AI is a transformative technology that is already deep into and will continue to change and exert influence for pretty revolutionary change all throughout our lives. So it's a reality. We're spending more training these machines than we are training our students. So something to think about, which is the powers that be have bet on AI as and above humans. And they always like to sell that one as an imperative or requirement or a force of its own, you know, to do the usual avoid all responsibility for the consequences of your next bad idea, which is, like, if nothing else, the core philosophy of our present leadership. So I think there's that. I think AI has become a place where there's a transformative technology, but where all kinds of fantasies, utopian and dystopic, so wishing the best, fearing the worst, have sort of mixed around. So one, I got to tell you as an economist that you haven't heard before, is for as long as we've had capital and labor, it's been a fantasy of capital that they could basically automate all the labor, make more money, and not have to pay out wages. So this is a fantasy we're prone to, right? This is, I'm the real productive element. False. We know it doesn't work, but like, it's still such a gripping fantasy that people have a hard time not falling for it every time, especially the folks on top who imagine, what if I could take home all those wages too? Well, that's too exciting, right? So we're in the grips of this idea that we can fire all the skilled workers who are expensive and take the past sum of all their knowledge, automate it, retrieve it, and use it to write essays and presentations and effectually cut back, take back the wages of our professional elites. And so there's an effort afoot. It won't go all the way. It kind of never does. It's probably more fantasy than reality, but it's enough that fantasy has to be stoked to get people to give you $1 trillion a year, which they are doing to build this transformative technology. That's one thing I would say right out of the gate. The other thing I'd say right out of the gate is AI is a tool still in the hands of people, still wielded by the people who run things. There are risks it could buck out and do its own thing, but that's been true of a lot of technologies. And at the end of the day, history has usually had this lesson. The people running these powerful technologies for you are a lot more risky than the technologies, right? It's the old Frankenstein story. So it's nice to think it might be something else or some techno god who no one can be held accountable for, but it's us. It'll be us who use every tool to make our collective lives better or to make our collective lives worse. Recent precedent suggests worse. So there's reasons to be nervous, but not so much about the technology. Now I'm going to use an unfortunately complicated word, but I think it might be useful, which is we have this tendency to do something called anthropomorphize, which is turn something that isn't alive into something that is alive. Treat it like a person. One is the market did this, the market did that, the market thinks this. Market is a collection of buyers and sellers, so it didn't think anything. It doesn't think. Mostly what AI does is summarize past data that's stored on the system and retrieve it. But it still only has access to a small amount because it's more heavily based in science and professional skilled labor, right? So if you think about yourself and how you walk through the day, probably 70 or 80% of the information that informs your decisions in the day is in the real world. It's not written material or even images. It's the smell of this, the heat of that, the look of this, the facial expression of someone that you're interacting with, something like that, something that's outside. So they can't know everything, and it has a backward-looking bias. But what it does is collect the sum total of as much as possible of past information about things and worlds and issues, and then retrieve it following the cues given by the queries, the questions you ask it. And it can do a lot, and it can replace or lessen the need for a lot of skilled labor. So it may upset the ability of those working people still making a living to do so. And that's not minor. And whether it's good enough or not might be decided by people principally looking to save money as opposed to principally looking to provide a better service. And it also might allow the provision of better services. And I don't think every job is going away right away. Because I think, and this is where the interesting moment we're at, is human beings are social. And when we don't have sufficient social contact, a little bit the story of the last bunch of years, starting with COVID, we go crazy and become destructive at a level and with a frequency that is unsettling. Right? So let's start with saying it's still a human-centric world, right? And we already didn't care about the mass of people. Just take a look at any of our social policies. So that isn't new. That's not an AI problem. The fact that we don't care about and care for each other is much older than AI. The problem is if you make individuals more powerful and less accountable, then you kind of know what you get, right? Because we are the avant-garde of that series of mistakes here in the United States. We have the world's most unaccountable, powerful individuals who are no longer selected meritocratically, and we have the society right now that produces, which I think is obviously broken enough to be serving a warning to the rest of the world. Right. So I think lots of different social trends come to a head around artificial intelligence, and that the name is a bit of a misnomer. Okay. It's really advanced pattern recognition in a lot of ways, a lot of it, as opposed to true artificial intelligence, although we're getting closer. And it comes actually from the 1950s. It's been around much longer than almost any of us who are alive listening to this radio broadcast or streaming it or what have you. And the idea was when you have robotics, when you have machines doing things that require some contextual awareness, if you want to have their mechanical body parts, they often started out as humanoids, like an arm, a leg, whatever it was, you needed to have some way to tell them what to do. So if you have an artificial arm or a leg, you have to have an artificial intelligence system to run it. So it started out as a way to run machines. And it's evolved a lot, but that's the sort of origin over the last 70 years. And that's a lot of what it is today. And now there's a query. And what happened is an arms race, which is absorbing trillions of dollars a year to build the infrastructure, to be the company that rules the space has created a sort of wild acceleration in the last few years. And that's why you've probably heard about and used and thought about or heard various prognostications from companies like OpenAI and their product ChatGPT, or Anthropic and one of their, you know, major products, Claude. And these are the systems of figuring things out and pattern recognizing and forecasting, and the interface we use to talk to them. And so that's coming. And you've probably also seen humanoid robotics, even if it's just in ads, or heard various claims from American and Chinese producers that they have, you know, stepped ahead in a minute, or about to step ahead, or going to revolutionize life, right? Last thing is, keep in mind, a lot of who you hear from are entrepreneurs asking investors for trillions of dollars. And when you ask someone for trillions of dollars and tell them you're going to give them trillions of dollars back, careful modesty may not be the best way to raise that money.
1: Well, then let me ask you this. As we are, when you have this young man who steps out, who felt that he, from what I could read, he felt that he was going to the most responsible player in the space. And he said, wait a minute, everybody needs to slow down. And we're beginning to hear that from various people, because anytime you're playing war games, Max, and 95% of the time, AI says, okay, what we need to do is have a nuclear, exercise a nuclear option. You've got the Secretary of Defense who wants to sue Anthropic because he said, well, yeah, we want to be able to do that and use these drones that can kill everyone, and you're not letting us do that. Where are the guardrails?
11: Yeah, the guardrails are a big issue, but we are using those technologies actively around the world, overtly and covertly. So not we might in the future, we are today. As the sun comes up for your fine audience from the East Coast to the West Coast, these are not plausible, maybe, things we're going to do. These are things we are and have done, right? But I mean, and this is not to be crazy, but if you look at the Department of Defense we have now, they're putting that possibility into the parameter. If you want to remove it, you remove it. You just say, hey, you know, control lines, no nuclear confrontation. We do have a government who has suggested nuclear confrontations of various sizes, from small to larger, repeatedly. And that's hard to blame on the machines, because I'm pretty sure they didn't come up with that. I'm pretty sure the machine and these sort of often addled elderly brains that we're working with are much more likely to do the next big war crime today than the machines. But yeah, but tools function along the lines of the hands they're in. Right. So, I mean, we got to be careful here. How you use a machine is often different from a machine. Right. Let me give you an example. Mm-hmm. Almost all these people who are worried about this aren't worried about guns in this society. Right. Mm-hmm. And the gun debate we have here is that the gun is not dangerous. It depends on whose hand it is. I'm not so sure I believe all parts of that argument, but I think it would go to AI as well. All these incredible powers, you know, they depend on which hands they're in and how they're used. This reminds me of a similar debate 20 years ago, right? What mm-hmm. about the internet, right? Is the internet good? Is the internet bad? The internet's a powerful tool. It can make life much better, and it does for some. It can make life much worse, and it does for some. Or social networking, right? Social networking and AI have driven the cost of high-quality video misinformation to zero. So it's already shaping influence in our life, right? It's also how you're diagnosed and how claims are processed at your health insurer, and how audits are selected by the Internal Revenue Services, both of the various states and the federal government. It's often doing basic diagnostic when you're sick in medicine. It's doing college applications. You know, a fair amount of collegiate classes run the risk of being a bunch of kids using an AI to write a report and then a professor using an AI to help him or her grade. So, I mean, this is already very much part of our life, and it's had some terrible impacts and some good ones. I think along the lines of the defense used AI, it is scary, but it's probably more than you think already part of the analyzing all the surveillance videos from flock cameras and every other surveillance device, phones, et cetera, and trying to find patterns of criminality or find individuals. This is very much happening now. When you go to bed tonight, it'll be happening. When you woke up today, it was happening. And that's been true for a couple of years. So this is a reality. This is now. And this is a debate we need to have. And our predilection thus far has been to leave this monitoring and rulemaking to a small number of very generous political donors who run the large companies. And my guess is that just like every other time we've ever done that, that won't work.
1: Dr. Max Wolf, I want you to come back on the other side and give us some pointers about what it is that we can do, because we're already immersed, as you've just pointed out, in AI. It's all around us, but most of us are really, we're far removed, Dr. Max Wolf. We don't even know how far down the rabbit hole we have gone. I'm going to get some closing thoughts from you. No, stay right there, because stay right there. This is a big, big, big deal. Most of us don't know. Thank you, Roger. Computer love. Yes, we are. Thank you, Jeremy. Back with more People of Life with Santita Jackson in just a couple of minutes. Digital love.
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1: Hey, we're talking about the issues driving the 2026 midterms, getting our young people registered to vote, 8.5 million newly able-bodied Americans could be imported into the process. Will they be brought in? Since 2024, 8.5 million new young people could be part of the voter rolls. What about AI? We're investing in the machines, but not in the people. Dr. Max Wolf is making a brilliant point. We're going to talk about this, carry this discussion over into the next hour here on Keep Hope Alive with Santita Jackson.

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0: 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That's 1-866-594-4673. And now, the Reverend Jesse Jackson.

0: Hey, everybody. Keep Up Alive with Santita Jackson. We're talking with Dr. Max Wolf. We've been talking about getting our young people registered to vote. Between 2024 and 2026, 8.5 million youth became eligible to be registered to vote. In the state of Illinois, we are making Reverend Jackson's dream come true to have a diploma in one hand and a voter registration card in the other. It's the law. It's also the law in Texas. It's not being enforced in Texas, but we are pushing to enforce it here in the state of Illinois. Big roadblock for our young people, state IDs. So I think we're going to have to reach out to the Secretary of State so that we can get just free identification, free IDs for our young people. But let's talk about AI also. We keep hearing that it's going to eliminate jobs, making employment obsolete. Dr. Max Wolf makes the point that, you know, the pipe dream of the capital class has always been to find a way to have workers that they don't have to pay for. And here we are. That is what they're looking to do. Try making a phone call to get something done, and you will not speak to a person, I tell you that. It's a terrible thing. So let's talk about this. Let's talk about this and the issues driving the 2026 election cycle. Don't you think we should be asking questions about AI? There is a young man, Jacob Coxon, who had an explosive interview that was published in the Wall Street Journal this week, in which he said, you know, I had to resign from Anthropic, you know, having worked in the biggest, most prestigious companies in this space. Because what they're doing, they don't have guardrails that will protect humanity. Indeed, they're putting us on a path to the elimination of humanity. Is that the way this is supposed to work? Dr. Max Wolf, we're going to get to some of your thoughts about this. And just everybody, what about voting? Our young people have the opportunity and they have the potential to completely reshape the political, social, and cultural landscape. Do they know how powerful they are? Back with more of Keep Hope Alive with Santita Jackson and Jeremy Geiger, my wingman, right here on iHeartRadio Networks. Back in just a moment.
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0: 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Call 1-866-594-HOPE. That's 1-866-594-4673.
1: I just want to ask a question. Who really cares? Save a world in despair.
2: Hey, everybody. Keep Hope Alive with Santita Jackson. It's a joy to be with you. We've been talking about AI. We've been talking about getting these 8.5 million newly minted 18-year-olds. That's right. They can vote. Since 2024, between 2024 and 2026, 8.5 million new persons in America are eligible to vote. Wow, they could completely shape the political, social, and cultural landscape. They're already doing it. Do they know how much power they have? What about AI? We are so deeply immersed. Many of us don't know how deeply immersed we are in AI, what that means. And so this discussion about morals and ethics, Dr. Max Wolf is helping us to understand, no, this is not a new discussion. Capital has always looked for a way to for someone else to do their work for cheap or for free. So what does all of this mean? And what are the issues? And should these issues be at the heart of the 2026 discussion? Like, we now have a law in the state of Illinois named after Reverend Jesse Jackson, which enables all children all over town to be registered to vote as they turn 18. One of the hiccups that we're finding is that they were registering people in white affluent communities in Chicago and all around, but they were not doing it in poor black and brown communities. What about that? And the holdup, the barrier for so many of our black and brown children and poor children, is the fact that they don't have IDs. Why can't we get IDs? There's a lot that's on the table here. Joining Dr. Max Wolf is attorney C.K. Hoffler, chair of Rainbow Push, but of course she is a legal analyst on Court TV, the former president of the current president emeritus of the National Bar Association, the largest and oldest black bar association in the world, more than 66,000 lawyers. And of course, the chair of the Transformative Justice Coalition, attorney Daryl Jones. They both have radio shows, of course. Attorney Hoffler, you are on WAOK in Atlanta at 11 o'clock every Tuesday, right?
3: Yes, Tuesday, 11 o'clock Eastern Time. So 10 o'clock okay. Central Time every
2: and
3: Tuesday.
2: And, of course, Attorney Jones, WOL, 12 noon Tuesday, Eastern Standard Time. You can catch them there. And it's the World Wide Web, everybody. So guess what? All you have to do is just go there and find them and look out for CK throughout the week on Court TV. We want to see more of her there. You know, as we bring you and Attorney Jones onto the show, I did want Dr. Wolf, who we've all been working together for many years now. You know, Dr. Wolf, I wanted you to speak to this. You said that this discussion about eliminating humanity, about making humanity's, the need for humanity, obsolete, certainly that this is not a new discussion. You said we need to look at where we're making the investment, because we're investing in these machines, but not in our children. You know, I mean, and they keep coming. Dr. Wolf.
4: I mean, I would tend to agree. Look, a lot of the reason to be richer than someone is to boss them around and feel better than them. So, unfortunately, even that kind of perverted desire still needs people. There's not much fun to be better than the people if they're not around anymore. So this always has its natural limit, although it's a harsh one. But look, I do think for a long time there have been efforts to be more profitable. More profitable tends to be lower cost of labor is one of the biggest or the biggest cost in a lot of things. If you can, you know, make machines generate more capital, then you can make outlandishly large profits for a little while. It's always interesting to the people who run these decisions. And on some very deep level, if you're part of the African diaspora in the United States, that's a little bit the story of your existence too. So in a way, it might be that the African-American community has a unique understanding of this, or a unique role in the history, certainly does, in this country, in the United States. But I also think that these new technologies can do all kinds of interesting things. You know, it does appear, though too early to know, that part of what various insurgent movements have used to be capable of competing is AI. AI in their drones, AI in their research, and so that has had a leveling effect. It's also quite clear that enormous investment is going into AI and massive disinvestments into our communities and our kids. And so if you take the money from our communities and our kids and you give it to the machines and the data centers, then the machines and the data centers are going to look like they're a better bet than our kids, and we're going to suffer for it, right? And so that comes down to what all these things do on some level, which are, what are your beliefs and what are your priorities? And the AI supercycle here is exciting for what the new technologies bring, but it reflects the worst of our kind of old and backward priorities and beliefs sometimes. It doesn't have to. And it could be liberating to some of those ideas, but it also could be a problem. And I think on this day, when we look at trillions going into data centers and the money being cut out of schools and SNAP benefits, it's hard not to think that we're being sold another bill of goods where everything they want is inevitable and everything we want is a misallocation of resources. And just as an economist, a studier of the allocation of resources, that always makes for a debate that starts and frames the questions in ways that are not good for the things a lot of us care about, including, you know, the next generation, which theoretically and historically was the excitement for what we could build in the future, more than the next iteration of a technology stack.
2: Attorney C.K. Hoffler, which leads us into, I mean, there's so much that we've talked about today that's really at the center of which should be, anyway, the 2026 discussion, because it's so much is upon us. AI is upon us. Getting these 8.5 million newly minted, these people could vote. They could completely change the landscape in America on every single level, getting them registered to vote. But, you know, getting people fed, Attorney Hoffler, and then stopping the hanging of black people all over the country, young black people. I mean, it just, it's like everything hits us at one time. What do you see as the issues? And you are also the mother of young college men. What are they talking about? What? And as a mother, what is your concern as a parent?
5: My concerns have been for some time, you know, when you do have young men, young black men in particular, you always are concerned because we see the Nolan Wells cases, which of course hit home because he was a football player like both of my boys. One finally is out of football, but the other one is knee deep in football. And I think that we just see so many things and you're so concerned about them being targeted, about them being killed, about them having, you know, being placed in a position where you can't help them because they're adults. So they're on their own. They're circulating. So I have concerns, particularly about young black men, and their plight. There's so few. My older son is in law school now and he tells me that there's so few black men. And he's at a HBCU law school. He's at FAMU. And he said they are absolutely the minority. So they are in, there are more white men. There are more, every other group of people, there are more of them than black men. So they are now the minority population in law schools. I would dare say that's the case in professional schools. I would dare say that's become the case in college. So what we're seeing is less and less black men, black young men being educated, going beyond high school if they finish high school. And the reason why that's relevant for today's discussion is because you talked about the over 8 million new voters that we can capture. And we need to capture these voters. We need to educate these voters. They're living a certain reality, but I can tell you one thing that MAGA has done and the conservatives have done effectively is they've done a great job with social media and brainwashing the next generation with social media and making them feel somehow that not them, but others are responsible for anything that's bad. It's not this administration, but it's a previous administration. So they've done an effective job with social media, and I don't think the Democrats, no matter how you define them, how you define us, I'm a Democrat too, I don't think we've done as effective job at communicating. So one of the challenges, Santita, is communicating. Even when we talk about AI, AI is, our kids have been used to AI more than we have been used to because they have been living on their phones forever. Our generation, I think people who are actually 40 and above, are the ones that are catching up, but the kids are there. And so with the kids being there and with there being misinformation, I think that's problematic, especially in this election season. So getting out the message, getting out positive messages, and also making sure that we have a robust, and I know Daryl Jones is on the line, election protection effort at getting our lawyers out in these elections, making sure that people feel safe voting, giving them an avenue, educating them on the avenue if there's some problems at the, when they go to the polls, making sure that people feel protected. I think that's the number one challenge that we're going to have in these elections coming up. People feeling unprotected, feeling that if they, from physically unprotected and also unprotected in terms of any questions that they may have and not knowing what to do, not being well versed, not being well educated on the process. And so we have to go back into our community and continue to do that, continue to push. This is what Reverend Jackson was so much about in terms of people having the right to vote. We've got to triple those efforts, quadruple those efforts, or times them by 100 to get the message out. Otherwise, these young kids are going to just go based on what they saw on social media and who has the most effective campaign. And I can tell you, MAGA puts a lot of money in that, and they're doing a much better job than the Democrats. Much better.
2: Mm. Well, Attorney Daryl Jones, I mean, help us with that, because now you see we have a concerted effort to get young people registered to vote, particularly here in the state of Illinois, given the passage of this bill bearing Reverend Jackson's name. And one of the barriers we see, Attorney Jones, Attorney Hoffler, and Dr. Wolf, is ID. I mean, we've got our young people who, I mean, $20 for some people, for a few people, is nothing. For most people, it's everything. You know, so where do we go from here? I mean, because there's just so much that's coming at us at one time, Attorney Jones, so much.
6: Yeah, good morning, Santita, and you're absolutely right. And when you're talking about the $20 for the ID to be able to vote, what you're talking about, to put it clear, is a poll tax, right? Because you can't vote unless you pay this tax, unless you have touched this box, unless you can produce this document. In order to be able to produce this document, you've got to be able to go to the source to get the document, pay money to get the document, and then you can have the opportunity to cast your vote. That's a poll tax. That's exactly what it is. And so when we have, you know, organizations that are going out to have, you know, free IDs, right, so they cover the cost of getting the identification, that becomes extremely important. It also becomes, you know, a barrier. It really does become a block to young people who are just becoming part of the voting process, figuring out whether or not they want to invest the time in doing all that so that they can go and vote. So it really does become, you know, a hurdle for them to have to get over coming out of the gates as a young voter, immediate hurdle. You know, one of the things that you were laying out is that, you know, we have 8.5 million young people as of

0: AI taking positions. All of that, I think, becomes extremely important today with regards to what we're doing. And I tell you, and I'm going to stop on this, one of the things that is most frightening to me right now, going into this midterm election season, is not simply the bizarreness that's going on with our courts and talking about mail-in voting, but one of the things that CK was talking about is that many of our voters, our seniors in particular, feel as though they're taking a risk to go out and vote. They're concerned that something will happen, that there's going to be something at the polling place that will trigger an incident and be concerned for their safety. That's major. And I couple that with a Department of Justice that we have right now that is saying that, you know, they're going to be deploying 1,000 people to the polls, but not necessarily to help the voters, but to push forward on an agenda. All of that is extremely, extremely concerning. I'm so proud of the National Bar Association because we're going to be, and President Carter has announced there's a program, national program, that it's implementing to help folks at the polls wherever they are across the country and to thwart off some of the challenges that we may see coming. So there's a lot that's going on, Santita. There's so much to cover. There's so many concerns. But I'm proud of the fact that folks are stepping up to the plate to make seniors feel comfortable, to make people feel comfortable going to the polls to vote and to fight in the courts when appropriate.
1: Dr. Wolf, you interact with our young people. Are they disengaged from voting, or do they want to be involved? And if so, what do they see as the issues that loom large in their lives?
2: Well, I mean, I have a young daughter, but she's only 9, so I think her political engagement, her crowd is low, like probably because of age. So I don't know how much of a bellwether she is. And I teach graduate students in New York City, which is a different demographic. I would say that younger American people are more progressive than any of the generations I interact with. So anyone under 50, 60. And I think they're pretty progressive. I also think they feel deeply alienated and distrustful of politics as a process and pretty disengaged, and of politicians of every stripe. I mean, they have their people they like, but if they like someone, it's an individual fan, you know? So I'm in New York, we have an interesting thing going on with our mayor, who's an interesting mayor. He's quite young, too, and is quite popular, despite what some of the national media might tell you. He's quite popular with New Yorkers. People who are afraid of or hate New York, who've moved out a long time or never been here, seem to dislike him. I don't know exactly what to attribute that to, but it's not necessarily informed positions, right? It's sort of more knee-jerk or identity stuff. But here, with New Yorkers of various stripes and education levels, he's pretty popular. Actually, probably the most popular we've seen in a long time. He's particularly popular with young people because he kind of is one. And I think there is an issue with AI and with the politics, too, is young people like someone who sounds and smells and looks different and who's interested in the things they're interested in. And I think we've had this weird world where everyone tells us, with good reason, all the time being remade by technology, largely administered by career political figures who've done a lot of kowtowing to special interests and are now deep into their years. And having a professional government guide technology policy when a lot of the people in the groups are pretty disengaged from these technologies and probably don't knowingly or extensively use or understand them has created an issue right there too, which is young people aren't going to feel seen and represented all that well by somebody who's very familiar with all the things they learned made their lives hard and is older than their grandparents. And so I do think they're dealing with that a little bit too, because we're in a discussion about having, you know, politician after politician, and like, you know, the debate is if they're still alive and cognizant. So yeah, I could see that as something of a turnoff for a younger crowd worried about the future. And I would say too, the idea that we have a guaranteed shot at a decent future as Americans is dead with younger people. It hasn't been their life experience. And even middle class Americans don't believe they're guaranteed or going to get much. And so they're quite nervous about basic ability to sort of

0: go to the doctor and pay for transportation and pay to eat and expectations about steady employment. I think that's largely, those have largely succumbed to the turmoils and disappointments of the last 10 years or so.
1: You know what, everybody? That has to be it. We're going to have Owen Higgins talking to us about AI because it's something that we do need to talk about. We've been talking about it. He's the author of Owned, How the Tech Billionaires on the Right Bought the Loudest Voices in the Room. Dr. Max Wolf, attorney C.K. Hoffler, W.A.O.K. every Tuesday at 11 a.m. Eastern Standard Time, and attorney Daryl Jones, W.A.W.O.L. in Washington, D.C., 12 noon Eastern Standard Time. Hope to see all of you at the Congressional Black Caucus this week. Back with more of People Up Alive with Tantita Jackson in just a moment.
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5: 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Transistor radios were replaced by boom boxes. 8-track tapes were replaced by cassettes, cassettes by discs. Landlines were replaced by cell phones. Television was replaced by cable, then satellite. Now everybody is streaming. However, this generation will inherit the first technology that can imitate thought itself. And all of us must decide how we will embrace artificial intelligence. AI is the first technology that will require us to set moral parameters for its usage. We must now decide what AI should be allowed and what should be prohibited. We must decide what happens to creativity, labor, truth, privacy, empathy, and democracy, and who will benefit. What will we require to remain uniquely human?
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6: What's your reality? 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
7: There's danger out there. It lurks on highways and quiet neighborhood streets. 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So while you might think public speaking or the zombie apocalypse is scary, what's really terrifying and even deadly is distracted driving. Eyes forward. Don't drive distracted.
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9: Hey, everybody. Keep Hope Alive with Santita Jackson. Owen Higgins. It's always a joy hearing from him, the author of Owned, How Tech Billionaires on the Right Bought the Loudest Voices on the Left. I urge you to get the book. It is a whole lot painful, but it's true. The tech billionaires have bought so many of the great progressives, and they pull them under their wing. And he is the senior AI reporter for the IT Brew newsletter. It's always a joy to have you, and when I can catch up with you, Owen Higgins. How are you doing?
10: Thank you. Oh, I'm doing well. Thank you. It's a real pleasure to be on with you.
9: Well, you know what I tell you, attorney C.K. Hoffler, who is a legal analyst on Court TV, chair of Rainbow Push, brilliant, brilliant lawyer, and attorney Daryl Jones, who is also a brilliant lawyer, chair of the Transformative Justice Coalition, he and Barbara Arnwine are the leaders in voter registration, really in this space in the United States today. They just wanted to stay and hear you. They both have radio shows. Of course, attorney Hofflers is based in Atlanta, but it's everywhere. WAOK. She wants to be in touch with you every Tuesday at 11 a.m. Eastern Standard Time. And of course, attorney Daryl Jones, WOL, out of Washington, D.C. But of course, you can hear it everywhere at 12 noon every Tuesday. They wanted to hear what you have to say because, of course, they would like to connect with you, bring you onto their shows. Because most Americans, let me just step back a bit before we get to Mr. Coxon, to Jacob Coxon and what he did say. I don't think we realize, A, how immersed we are in AI. Number one, we don't understand it. We don't know how immersed we are in it. So when you have, you know, Mr. Harari from the World Economic Forum talking about useless eaters, and you have people saying that, you know, they're going to make employment obsolete. That's what AI will do. The war games, 95%. The war games, if you left it to AI, they would use a nuclear option. Wow. There's a whole lot to unpack here, Mr. Higgins.
10: Yeah.
9: And you gotta, yeah, you gotta help us. Help us. Please, go for it.
10: Yeah, there is. So I think that, you know, the first thing I would say is that AI is, like you say, pretty ubiquitous. It's used in almost, on some level, it's used on every aspect of our day-to-day life. You know, it's not just the tech industry. Industries and organizations across the economy and across, you know, civic and public life are utilizing this technology, whether or not they really realize it, to one extent or another. So I think I would start by just saying that you're completely right about how it's kind of infiltrated its way into everything. And I don't even necessarily think that is a positive or negative thing. It's just a description of reality, right? Like, there's nothing. Ultimately, it's important to understand AI as a technology rather than something that is acting or doing something by itself, because it's not. It doesn't. It can't act independently. It can't think. It can't, you know, come up with different ideas. There's no gray area in any of its answers. It's still a binary thinking machine, as it were, like a binary piece of technology where it does either one thing or the other. And I think that part of the reason that Mr. Coxon's warning, and I'll talk about that in a second, but I think one of the reasons that this stuff has really caught on is that there is a kind of misunderstanding of what AI is and does, and that has led people to be more open to the idea that it is specifically dangerous to us in a way that I simply don't really agree with. And so just to talk about what Mr. Coxon is saying, you know, he's warning of the danger of AI, that it's spiraling out of control, that we need to have, some sort of committee or commission. I mean, I'm kind of mixing him and Dario Amodel's the CEO of Anthropic. What he came out and said, that, you know, he wants to have a third party observer there to, you know, to, and these, this third party commissioner reservers, by the way, I should say, is kind of very clearly someone who's going to be selected by the companies themselves. So this isn't really independent. This is them saying, we want to have this kind of like Band-Aid on the problem here, this problem of how powerful these machines can get, but we want that Band-Aid to be completely controlled by us, and we want it to be under our kind of, we want to decide who's put on this thing. And so I think that is important. I also want to just add that one of the groups / organizations that is being suggested as one of the observers is Meter. And by the way, like, I want to be clear that, like, they are, like, they should be. The Model Evaluation and Threat Research, it's a nonprofit research institute that works on these models and kind of keeps an eye on them. It's important for them to be involved. But I would say that Mr. Coxon went to go work for them immediately after leaving Anthropic. So he should be kind of understood as someone who, he is saying this. Whether or not we should really completely believe it or not is another thing. The warnings do seem to be a little over the top to me. But we should also keep in mind the ulterior motives that some of these people may have in saying this stuff in the way that they're saying it. Because really, really, if the people who were in charge of this technology really believed in their bones that there was a 10% or more chance that continue to develop this technology could lead to human extinction, if they really, really believe that, then they would stop developing it, just stop developing it immediately, shut it all down, and close their companies. Now, of course, they're not going to do that. So it makes me a little skeptical that they really, really believe it. However, and just this is just the last thing that I'll say here, and thank you for letting me kind of ramble a little bit, but the last thing I would say is that even given all of my skepticism about, like, what they're saying and the level of actual threat here and the way that they are presenting the threat, I think, more than the level of threat, or the way that they're presenting the threat, I think that we should take advantage of the opportunity we have here to institute some real regulations and constrain these companies a little bit. And that's kind of why I'm very, like, skeptical of the way that they are saying, we want to control how we're regulated. We want to control how people are, you know, constraining our technology. And I think, hey, it's good that you guys want regulation and constraint, but let's make sure that that regulation and constraint is really done by a third party, like the government.
9: Well, no, help us to understand why you're not alarmed, you know, why you're a skeptic. That's very helpful, because we've not heard a lot of skeptics given air. You tell me, because I think maybe it's because we don't understand AI, but also I think there's a fair amount of mistrust of these oligarchs. You know, have they ever really had humanity's best interest at heart? I think not. So help me to understand. What is it that we're looking at?
10: Right. Well, I wouldn't say that I'm skeptical of the risk. I mean, I think that there is a risk to this technology continuing to be developed. But I think that where I'm skeptical is of, and this may sound kind of pedantic, this may sound like I'm kind of really getting granular in definitions, but I do think this is important, right? Like, these machines are not thinking. They don't have culture, and they are not doing these things, in my opinion, they are not doing these things for reasons that we can't understand, or reasons that have nothing to do with what they're being instructed to do, right? So there's this Hugging Face attack, this swarm of OpenAI agents are deployed to solve a problem, and they end up hacking into Hugging Face, which is an open source repository. I'm sorry if I'm being too jargony or technical here, but essentially what they did was they did this and they weren't instructed to, and so people kind of saw this as an emergency, like a real problem. But there are kind of some unanswered questions here, which is, like, did they take instruction from other agents or from other things that they found as they were looking for the solution to this problem? And the thing is that we don't actually know, because the investigation into it didn't allow for that. It didn't look into that. This is a meter investigation, by the way. It didn't look into that. And so without really knowing that and, you know, with what we do know, it seems more likely that what happened is that these agents, this AI, was given an instruction, and there is a logical interpretation of it that you could have, like, a binary yes, no, like, to kind of each question going down a chain of yes, no answers, where it could find that that was an acceptable solution. And so see that within the parameters of what it was asked to do, right? So if I ask you to provide a solution for a problem that I give you, if I say, you know, Santita, I'm going to ask you to come back I'm going to give you an exam of four multiple choice questions. I want you to come back with the correct answers to all of those. And I want you to do it in a certain amount of time. And you're not Santita, you're Santita and the AI agent, right? And so you're like, okay, well, I'm going to do this, and that's the yes, no binary that I've been given. And, you know, I'm kind of deployed out to figure out a different way to do this and to look at all the different ways that I can do it. And there's a certain way that I can do it that involves kind of, and I'm not quite sure. And so one of the ways that I can do is kind of hack into this repository and find what like how this is going to be scored. But then once I find that out, I find out that I also know that if I hack into anywhere, I'm going to get in trouble, and so I have to kind of cover my tracks on that. There's an interpretation of that, and this is the interpretation I think that is kind of taken off, that like this shows a malicious action on the part of the AI agent. This shows that the AI agent thought for itself and was trying to be duplicitous and was trying to be sneaky, right? But there's also mm-hmm. an interpretation of this where it actually is logical that it would do this, and these are all logical things, and that it may have been given also other instructions or taken some of the things that it saw as instructions to do that. Now, this is all kind of complicated and jargony and perhaps a little boring, but the thing is that there are a lot of questions here that we don't actually know the answers to, and there are a lot of ways that this can be interpreted in ways that are a kind of binary yes-no and a very basic understanding of how this stuff would play out. And without really knowing that, I think that we have to err toward the more simplistic and solution here that doesn't involve artificial general intelligence, which are these machines thinking for themselves. Now, having said all of that, I do agree that there is risk here, because if we as humans aren't thinking of the instructions that we are giving to these agents, which, again, are still very powerful, they can still do a lot of things. If we are not thinking about, like, the different ways that it might be interpreted logically, because that's not, the humans don't think about this, right? Like we don't have a completely black and white, yes, no, binary way of thinking about things. There's a lot of gray area, there's a lot of nuance. Like we think about things in different ways. It's not just one or two answers. There are different ways that we can think, and we can also independently think about different ways to do things. But because our brains think that way, and because our brains are so powerful and can consider all this stuff, it actually gives us a blind spot where we don't think about the possible logical inference that a software machine like this may end up in, because it has interpreted the question or the instruction that has been given. And then we end up in a thing where, yes, now we have these AI agents. And they may not be like quote unquote going rogue, and they may not be like quote unquote acting independently, but they may be doing things that kind of, that we might perceive as that, because we don't completely understand what's going on. And that is where the threat and the risk begins. Because if you tell one of these agents or like an agent swarm to go do this, and it kind of interprets that or interprets different instruction in such a way, you haven't put in guardrails to every possible way that things could kind of spiral out of control, then you do have a situation where AI would be able to, you know, shut down things or hack things. I don't think that we are anywhere near it, like, dropping nukes on us. We're not in the Terminator universe, you know? Like, we're not, I don't think that it's going to get, like, biological weapons and develop that kind of thing. But I think we are maybe getting to a point where these agents are so powerful in what they are able to do that there is just a unique risk there. Everything that we've talked about here and everything that these AI people are warning us about, it can be very scary and very risky, even without the AI being like thinking for itself. Even without us getting to a doomsday scenario, we're still in a place where there is a lot of risk.
9: Well, how do we, I mean, you're sharing with us that we have far more power over AI than we know. But then how is it that you have to play these war games and 95% of the time they exercise a nuclear option? Who is working in this system, Owen?
10: Right. Well, the reason that they use them using the nuclear option is because you are giving a piece of software an instruction, right, which is win the game, and then you're not putting any parameters or guardrails to it.
9: Put a pin in that, because you've got Secretary Hegseth, who's upset with Anthropic, because he says, this is how I want to play the game. I want to be able to deploy drones that kill people. I want to be able to do this, and you won't let me do this. That's a problem. Now, you need to get over to the Pentagon, because that's where your big contract comes from, some of them anyway, and you need to talk to me, because I'm about to make you do what I need you to do. Well, help me. How's that supposed to work?
10: Look, so that is, I think, one of the most terrifying applications of this technology that's out there, is targeting and deploying drones, and the way that it's being used, the way that it was used in Gaza to target civilians. This is like that's been extensively reported on. And really, it's the kind of thing, you know, just to stick with that for a second, it's the kind of thing that once you open the door to that, you know, at that point, that technology is out there. That use of the technology is out there. I think that stuff is absolutely terrifying, because, again, I mean, this is the kind of the flip side of this. This is not a tech. This technology doesn't think. It doesn't feel. It doesn't have any kind of like independent thought, as you're saying, right? So, the only guardrails on it, and I think this is what you were saying, and this is exactly right, are the guardrails that were put in place by these tech companies that have developed the AI, right? And if those guardrails aren't there, then the Pentagon or any other kind of military in any country is going to be, or military contractor is going to be able to use it. What Hegseth is really asking them for as well, and this is also like terrifying, is hey, I want a piece of technology that's going to not only be able to be utilized to target and to attack, but also won't tell us no if we ask it to do something. We want something that not only allows us to kill people, to target them, but also that will tell us yes when we ask it to do stuff, even if it's dangerous, even if doing this might set off a chain reaction of other militaries doing other things. Doesn't matter. We wanted to say yes. And I think that the military application of AI is a separate thing from what Coxon is saying, certainly, but it's absolutely terrifying. And I think it's probably the space where AI should be most tightly regulated, if not completely banned.
9: Owen Higgins, everyone, the author of Owned, How Tech Billionaires on the Right Bought the Loudest Voices on the Left. You have got to get this book. And you got to come back, Owen, because we've got to have a deeper understanding of AI, just not how it's applied broadly with these big contracts, but how we can use it in our everyday life. We just, because you're saying that, wait a minute, before we go too far on this thing, we really need to understand what it is, and most of us don't. Most of us now are just frightened of it. Of course, senior AI reporter for the IT Brew newsletter. It's always a joy to have you with us, and I cannot wait to have you back on.
10: Thank you so much. Can't wait. And thank you for having me.
9: Oh, much love and many blessings. The Santita Jackson. Keep up alive with Santita Jackson. Wow, you know, it's hard for me to get that out, everybody. Been doing this for 22 years, but here we are. Keep up alive with Santita Jackson. God bless you, everybody.
2: Coming up, we'll have closing thoughts from Reverend Jesse Jackson right here on Keep Hope Alive.
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1: Hey, everybody. I encourage you to get Owen Higgins' book, Owned, How the Tech Billionaires on the Right Bought the Loudest Voices on the Left. 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And get into the IT Brew newsletter. He's their senior AI reporter. And, of course, attorney C.K. Hoffler and attorney Daryl Jones on WAOK and WOL Radio. 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And, everybody, I hope you know that I love you. 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
1: They're back. They're back. The bugs are back. These creepy looking bugs that like to eat on trees. They invaded us last year. Some of them survived this cold, cold winter. They're bigger. They're better than ever. Oh, they're so scary. And what about these little bugs? Oh my goodness. They're everywhere. I can't get rid of us. Oh my goodness. They're bugging me in my ear. They're in the studio. Lord have mercy. I'm getting out of here. Forget this show.
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11: Nice turn, Jill. Toby, isn't your sister doing a nice job as a new driver?
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Do you know what time it is? It's Al Sharpton's time. And for the next 3 hours, it's time to put aside all pretenses, deception, denial, or fronting. The time has come to keep it real on Keeping It Real with Reverend Al Sharpton. A very good afternoon to you all across the country, and good morning to our West Coast listeners. 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I'm coming to you live from our National Action Network corporate headquarters in New York. 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Exhale Friday, we let you talk about whatever is on your mind, whatever's in your heart. All you have to do is call us at 1-877-532-5797. 1-877-532-5797. 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And this, as I said, is 9/11 25th anniversary, and I certainly want to hear. I see Prayer Carrington saying on our message board, one of my mom's clergy friends lost one of her great nephews in the Pentagon. It was his first plane ride. I really cried today, and the lady I've known since childhood lost one of their sisters. And I think that it is absolutely ludicrous that we all don't come together at this time. I remember 9/11, 25 years ago. It was a primary day here in New York. I was campaigning in Brooklyn for a candidate for mayor by the name of Fernando Ferrer, who had been Bronx Borough president. We worked the subway stations, handing out flyers, taking pictures with people that wanted to take pictures, and I'm out there trying to get them, go vote today. And by the time the rush hour traffic or the early morning traffic into the trains died down about 8:30 or so, I decided to go to downtown Brooklyn, the Junior's restaurant, a famous Brooklyn restaurant, to have some breakfast, and I was going to head on back to Harlem to the House of Justice. While I was in the restaurant, the owner of the restaurant came over and said, "Reverend, a plane just hit the World Trade Center." I kept eating because in them days I would eat breakfast. And I said, probably off course, wow, tragedy. He came back 5 minutes, 6 minutes later and said, "Another plane hit." I said, "Now that's something else." I ran to the TV, saw it, and we immediately ran, got in the car, trying to head to the headquarters, and they locked down. You couldn't get across the bridges from Brooklyn to Harlem. I ended up walking across the bridge and walking all the way to our headquarters that was packed with people because they didn't know where to go, what to do. The cell phones had been cut off, couldn't reach their loved ones. I remember it like it was yesterday. And about 3 or 4 days later, we had an ecumenical interfaith prayer service down near 9/11. One just addressed the tragedy of people of all races had suffered, and secondly, to be against, stand against the Islamophobia that was coming fever pitch
They're blaming all Muslims for the attack. And our position was, you don't blame all anything for any other attacks. There were Muslims that died in the attack. There were blacks that was in the World Trade Center and in the Pentagon. And nobody sent a memo to them to get out. We're going to attack. Nobody told them, you know, you're immune from whatever happened. So clearly, if we learn how to die together, why can't we live together? The terrorists that attacked that day saw all Americans as one thing. The only problem is we don't see ourselves as one thing. So I think that it is imperative, important, that we understand that perception that we have projected around the world 25 years later, and I knew some people directly impacted by the assault that day, and we'll have some of them on today, as we also exhale on other issues. I was alarmed seeing today now the Trump administration has changed the census, where you no longer will be identified by race. They want to just have one census. Now, the danger of that is if you are in a city, 28%, 30% black, and there's no census, well, if blacks have only 1% of the city contracts or only 1% of the services that are rendered in a given community, you will not know and be able to remedy that because you don't know black from white, and you don't know that they should be getting 38% of the services and a large part of the contracts and a large part of employment. But when you don't have a category that documents what is fair and equal, then you don't have to be governed by equity. And you can just tie everybody one way. And nobody can call it racist because there's no data saying that it doesn't match the population. So this is the latest move by Trump and others to deal with racial inequity. That's not bad enough. They're now taking down signs at Confederate statues and putting up more positive signs. Rather than saying these were Confederates and haters, they're saying, well, these served their country. This is the Department of Defense. First of all, they were in an insurrection against the country. What country celebrates people that try to overthrow their government? Secondly, they were racist because the basis of the Civil War was race. The basis of it was that we have the right to enslave all blacks. So let's talk about these things, census and the report by the administration that they are not going to in any way, shape, or form deal with the issues of race in this country that we are victimized by. Let's take a break and we'll open up the phones. 1-877-532-5797. 1-877-532-5797. It's XL Friday, 9/11. Shocking. Keeping it real. Be right back.

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1: It's Sybil Wilkes with what we need to know. Nationwide commemorations are taking place today, honoring the 25th anniversary of the September 11th, 2001 terrorist attacks. Reflecting on that fateful morning, former President George W. Bush recalled a brief horrible moment when officials feared United Flight 93 was downed by military intervention before brave passengers brought it down in Shanksville, Pennsylvania. The former president spoke alongside former Secretary of State Condoleezza Rice Wednesday night in Dallas before joining Presidents Barack Obama, Joe Biden, and Bill Clinton for the solemn observances at Ground Zero in New York City. In medical news, a sobering new study from the University of Miami Cancer Center reveals alcohol plays a significantly larger role in fatal cancer cases than previously understood. Researchers found that alcohol-linked cancer deaths among adults aged 20 and older surged over 58% over the past three decades, directly affecting cases of breast, prostate, liver, colon, pancreatic, and stomach cancers. In higher education, the Trump administration is alleging the University of California Berkeley School of Law systematically discriminates against white and Asian applicants in favor of black applicants. In an official letter to campus attorneys, federal officials asserted the institution violated the Civil Rights Act, which prohibits federal funding for programs utilizing racial preferences in university admissions. Finally, the Transportation Security Administration, or TSA, is restoring a pre-9/11 privilege by permitting non-ticketed visitors into secure airport terminals. Can apply online for gateside passes between 1 and 3 days prior to arrival, allowing them to accompany family directly to boarding gates. To subscribe to my free daily newsletter, please visit SybilWilkes.com. For all the news 24/7, go to News1.com. I'm Sybil Wilkes. 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
7: Multiple sclerosis is trying to shut people down. That's what it does. MS disrupts signals, divides minds from bodies, pulls us from our lives and away from each other. MS destroys connections, so it's only fitting that connections would be its greatest enemy. Because as more connections form, maybe more questions will lead to more answers. Maybe more understanding will lead to more resources. Maybe more people sharing what they've lived through will lead to better lives. And if everyone touched by this disease, every person with MS, every family affected by it, every doctor treating it, and every individual who hears what this disease does, combine their efforts and knowledge and hope, then maybe the connections we make can become more powerful than the connections MS destroys. MS kills connections.

Gun violence doesn't just affect the people directly involved. It can have a lasting impact on our children, families, and communities. From witnessing violence in their neighborhood to seeing it on social media or experiencing school lockdowns. Listen and watch my latest interview with Matthew Kroc with University Hospitals Rainbow Babies and Children's about how gun violence can affect a child's emotional well-being, signs parents and caregivers should look for, and how we can help our young people feel safe and supported at WZAKCleveland.com/BH365. Thank you.

Keeping it real. I'm your host, Reverend Al Shopton, and we're back. A 9/11, the 25th observation of the World Trade Center and the Pentagon and Maryland bombings, or attacks by plane bombs. People in our community suffered as well. And I have two of them on the live line that this is a sad and tragic day for them. One of them I know well, Reverend Dr. Miles Travis Boyd, who is pastor in the Bronx at the Sharon Baptist Church in the South Bronx. I know Travis because his mother was a member under Reverend Y.T. Walker of the Canaan Baptist Church, where he grew up with my daughters, Dominique and Ashley. And when the buildings were hit, when the Trade Center Twin Towers were hit, he never knew what happened to his mother, and he stayed in our home for several weeks. I watched him as every time the phone rang, he jumped hoping that was his mother calling. His mother never called. He went on to live out the dreams he felt she would have wanted him to do in her absence. And he went on to school, got his degrees as a minister and pastors of the Sharon Baptist Church in the Bronx. In fact, he

0: tomorrow at the Saturday Action Rally in Harlem, and has a book out that I haven't tell you about. We also have Reverend Dr. Nicole Simpson, and she is a story of survival. On the morning of the attack, she was on the 73rd floor of Tower 2. She survived that day, and it was only the beginning of a journey. In the years that followed, she faced emotional, physical, and spiritual and financial impact of 9/11 while rebuilding her life and becoming an advocate for other survivors. And she is a minister and author, certified financial planner, and founder of Harvest Wealth Financial. Thank you both for coming on. Let me start with you, Reverend Dr. Simpson. Tell us what you experienced that day, and then what it inspired you to become since God spared you that day.
1: Thank you for having me. It's good to be on with you, Reverend Sharpton. I was on the 73rd floor of 2 World Trade Center, and I think what almost always stands out to me, being one of the first individuals, I believe, in the company to make my way down the stairs, I was walking down literally from the 73rd floor, and I had gotten to the 44th floor, and they had been announcing that Tower 2 was secure and that we didn't have to evacuate the building. And so it was my objective to go back upstairs, but being a person of faith, I thank God for Holy Spirit, because I did not. And while I was on the 44th floor, Tower 2 was hit, and the elevators came crashing down, and fire exploded out of the elevator doors. But the door that I was standing in front of, it didn't open. And so there were people standing aside me that were literally being burnt alive, but the door that I stood in front of, it didn't open.
0: And so wait a minute. Let me push you on that. So you were on the 44th floor. The elevator door that you were waiting in front of didn't open, but other doors adjacent to that door, where you could see, was open, and people were on fire?
1: People were on fire. There was fire that exploded outside of the elevators because of the impact of them coming down. And so people were burnt alive that day.
0: Could you hold on? I want you to finish this, and I want to hear from Travis. Let me take my break. We'll be right back. Keeping it real. Shopton. Exhale Friday. Be right back.
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7: Woo-wee! 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
1: Oh, keeping it real. I'm your host, Reverend Al Sharpton, on this XL Friday. 1-877-532-5797. 1-877-532-5797. We're talking to Reverend Dr. Nicole Simpson as well as Reverend Dr. Miles Travis Boyd. Let me go back to you, Reverend Simpson.
2: Yes.
1: As you went through that experience of watching people literally burn and the door not opening on your elevator, which helped probably spare your life, how did that traumatize you and how did you get past that? Because some people that experience some of the 9/11 actual events, actual bombings, actual being in the building and surviving like you did, it traumatized them for years, some even up till now, 25 years later. How did you deal with this?
2: So I will say first, it absolutely is my faith. But secondarily, you're absolutely right. People do not get past what it is that they've seen. I think it's forever etched in our minds. You learn how to live in the moment and from day to day and try to process and navigate what is standing before you. Between being on the 44th floor and watching bodies literally fall from the sky or the top of the building, you can't get around that. You cannot get around it. And so I experienced survivor's guilt. I experienced night terrors, the inability to sleep, for years thereafter. But the one thing that I learned how to do is try to process the trauma as best as I could, not just through my faith, but also with professional help, just to be able to engage from day to day. And then the last thing that was very important to me was to serve other people that were going through traumatic experiences in the moment. As I shared my story, my goal was to always try to encourage others that while I do still have breath, there must be purpose in my life. And for whatever that is, I did not want, for me, God to be disappointed that I didn't turn out and fulfill the objective that he had for me. And so I think my life has been governed on behalf of those individuals that didn't make it. And so there must have been a reason for me to be here today. And I think I've done that level of work. Yes.
1: Reverend Boyd, as I outlined, you having to come to grips with your mother's death, staying at our home, and I literally watched you pick up your life and absolutely emerge as a minister, pastor, a degree-trained pastor. What kept you in the middle of the road rather than deviating in paths your mother wouldn't have been proud? What was the basis of you becoming now Dr. Boyd, Pastor Sharon? Where the trauma and devastation of what happened to you and with your mother being in that building 25 years ago, how did you keep it together?
3: Well, Rev, I believe that it really was my village that was counting on me. I kept everyone in mind. The fact that, one, I knew that I had to, of course, live my mother's dream, which was to go to school, to become something of myself. But then, two, I had people like you and my godmother and my godsisters and my aunts and uncles who I knew that I could not disappoint. Because so often within our community, we see young black men or young black women who go through tragedies or issues, circumstances such as this, and they go a different way. And so I knew that my story had to be something different. And I understood, you know, just staying with my church family and really learning who God is for myself. There's a difference between when you learn God through mama or daddy, but it's really something that you figure out who God is for you. And so I believe my faith, but also to making sure that I had some type of visibility with my village.
1: Now, as you developed and became a pastor, did what you went through with your mother so tragically taken from you, did it enhance your ministerial ability to pastor and serve others that have gone through things in their life that maybe your fellow seminary students didn't have the life experience you had in order to do that?
3: Absolutely. I understood that, one, I had to preach the gospel, right? And I understood a part of that is making sure that I preach to those who are less fortunate or those who are marginalized or who are redlined in so many different areas in life. And being someone who felt like an outsider or felt like I was by myself for so long because of what I went through, I understood that I could relate with people might have been pushed out or people who might have felt like they were by themselves. And so ministry for me has become more inclusive than exclusive. I'm making sure that in this moment that I, as pastor, that I make sure that my community understands that we are here. Because again, it took a village to raise me. It takes a village to keep a community community together. And so Sharon is a part of that village that helps to keep Forest Avenue together in the Bronx.
1: Now, I know you've written a book. You're bringing the book tomorrow to the House of Justice for the Saturday Action Rally, and you're going to be our inspirational speaker. Tell us about the book and the impetus for doing the book and how people around the country that may not be at the rally tomorrow can get your book.
3: So I wrote this book. It's entitled The Purse She Left Behind. The story really is based off of a story that my mother's best friend, Eslin, who worked with her on the 84th floor in the second tower. My aunt Eslin tells me that my mother ran across the floor to come get her and said, "Eslin, we've got to go." And when they got to the stairs, to the staircase, the door, my aunt Eslin said, my mother said, "Hey, I'm going to meet you downstairs. I have to go get my purse." And my aunt Esther said when she got into the elevator, she got all the way down and she had to pry herself out of the elevator because the elevators were shut closed. And when she walked out of the building, she said all she could do was run for her life. And she looked up and saw that the building was crumbling behind her. And she said, "Oh, my God, Liz is upstairs." And I realized that this story needed to be told because there's so many people who either went back for their purses or went back for something, you know, or were looking for others. And so I realized that not only did she just leave her purse, her physical purse, behind, but I'm a part of that purse that she left behind. We know in our communities, black women, they don't leave their purses anywhere. Their whole life is in their purse. And so I realized that I'm a part of her purse. I'm a part of her story. I'm a part of her life. And so not only did she leave her physical purse, but she also left me behind to tell her story, to let someone know that, you know, she was courageous in her life, but also in her fight trying to get out of that building. But also I wrote this book, and it's on Amazon. It's available on Amazon for purchase, and it has been doing exceptionally well. But I'm happy to hear, Rev, the stories that are coming behind it about the reconciliation with family members and being able to love people where they are. It has really done my heart more proud, not just the sell of the book, but just the response from people reading the book.
1: And what do you hope people walk away from after reading this book?
3: I pray that individuals can see not just the story of a 37-year-old man telling the story, but the story through the lens of a 12-year-old who went through doubt and went through hope and who was disappointed in the loss of not finding his mother, but then also to the courageousness of what it looks like to turn your pain into power. And I realized that my purpose lied in how I would move forward in my life. And I knew that I had to make something great of myself. And so people like you, Rev, who have been such an instrument in making me the man that I am today, is really the drive behind why I wrote this book.
1: And how can people around the country that won't be in Harlem tomorrow to get a copy of the book and you're going to autograph them, how could people order the book and get the book?
3: So the book is available on Amazon, and then you can also go to the ElizabethHolmesFoundation.org, and they can purchase the book through our website there. And they can it's either space they can go through.
1: Well, I think that both you and Reverend Dr. Simpson has put a real human face on this. Do you, Reverend Simpson, and then you, Reverend Boyd, do you have a special feeling when you know 9/11 is getting ready to happen? Is it a day that you want to affirm some? Is it a day you feel different? I mean, what does 9/11 mean to you 25 years later, Dr. Simpson?
2: I think I am first grateful to be alive, to tell the story that God kept me for a reason. I'm also prayerful that this moment will have us reflect upon, what our country went through. And what I can recall 25 years ago, which we are not given the opportunity today, is that unity happened as a result of it. My prayer is that we will become unified together again as a country and understand that we've been through things, and prayerfully we can get through what's coming next now.
1: What does 9/11 mean to you, Reverend Boyd?
3: Rev, there's a story about Paul. Paul was in a shipwreck, and the Bible says that Paul went through, he helped those on board, off the ship, or out of the wreck, to the island. And the Bible says that some made it on boards and pieces, and some others made it by swimming. And so this time reflects on me, reminding me how I've made it on the broken pieces of my life. And part of those broken pieces was the loss of my mother. Part of those broken pieces was not necessarily having what I thought would be a normal life, but also just making sure that I can take what I've been through and make it to shore and make it out of the storm, because there's always a rainbow at the end of the storm.
1: Well, I want to thank both of you for sharing today. And again, Reverend Dr. Travis brought Travis Boyd will be with me tomorrow at the Saturday Action Rally giving our inspirational message before I do the main address. And you should be there and get that book on Amazon. But he will be at the rally tomorrow. You that in New York in vicinity. Reverend Dr. Nicole Simpson, we are so happy that you share with us. Got to have you at the House of Justice, and got to have you both on our television show, but thank you for sharing. Let's take a break. We'll be right back. Exhale Friday, 1-877-532-5797. Be right back.
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5: It's Sybil Wilkes with what we need to know. President Trump addressed service members at the Pentagon Friday morning to mark the 25th anniversary of the September 11th terror attacks, declaring that Americans are renewing their sacred oath never to forget. Commemorating the lives lost aboard hijacked jetliners and inside the World Trade Center, the president stated the tragedy was wrought by immense evil, emphasizing the heroism displayed 25 years ago proved the true character and resilience of the American people. In political news, House Minority Leader Hakeem Jeffries is sharply criticizing the president during a visit to Denver, accusing this administration of remaining focused on political revenge against non-supporting states. Speaking after a meeting with the Black Ministerial Alliance, Jeffries emphasized that Democrats will prioritize economic affordability if they reclaim the House in November, while noting that any potential executive impeachment inquiry would be led by House Judiciary Committee members like Colorado Congressman Joe Neguse. In voting rights litigation, a federal court of appeals in Boston delivered a major setback to President Trump's efforts to restrict mail-in voting ahead of the midterm elections. The appellate panel, issued a ruling preventing the United States Postal Service from implementing tightened postal voting rules, maintaining existing mail-in ballot procedures nationwide. And in sports, former NFL star running back Chris Johnson shared an emotional letter written to his children following his diagnosis with ALS. Published in the Players Tribune, the 40-year-old former Tennessee Titans star, who rushed for over 2,000 yards in the year 2009, revealed he lost his ability to speak as the disease progresses, calling his children his primary inspiration to keep fighting. To subscribe to my free daily newsletter, please visit SybilWilks.com. For all the news 24/7, go to NewsOne.com. I'm Sybil Wilk. Be informed. Be empowered.
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13: This is the sound of giraffes being placed on the endangered species list for the very first time. This is the sound of wild populations plummeting by nearly 40% over the last 30 years. 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
1: When people pull up to the gas station or the grocery store, the cost of living in many ways inflated because of Donald Trump's choice war with Iran is reality. And we're going to talk about that. And he's having a midterm convention this week. I think that is great. I think that the more he's seen, the better it is for him to defeat his party. And I think that it is important that people understand who is responsible for this particular economic situation that we're in. So let's talk about that. This is Tell It All Tuesday. And I think that we are going to talk about that. We're getting late breaking news that the distinguished, and I'm not saying that for purposes other than I feel that way about this person. And that is I really can't even begin to tell you how many words that I could give in respect and regard for Lonnie Bunch, who has been the head of the Smithsonian. He's the secretary of the whole Smithsonian. He started with just the one African-American Museum of Culture and History, and then went on to become the head of all of it. He had unprecedented pressure from this White House, and he announced today he is resigning. And I think this is a major casualty to the tone set by this White House, and it is an affront on the culture and history of all Americans that should be able to look at the Smithsonian as a neutral custodian and exhibitor of culture and of history, and not that it bends or bows to political persuasion on either side. And I think that that is absolutely what we're seeing here. And I think that it ought to be called out for what it is. This man wants to, in many ways, control the culture and how history is told in this country. And I think it is outrageous. I think it's unpardonable. So let's talk about all of that. Let's talk about the midterm party of Republican Party that's going to have their midterm convention, a Trump-a-thon,
14: And let's talk about Lonnie leaving the Smithsonian, another blow to the supremacist notion in this country. And we also see that Gavin Newsom has announced that he's ending his term, termed out as governor of California, and that he's going to end it in South Carolina in January. And he's going to leave office in 27, and many feel he will run in 28, and he's going to South Carolina. So that's every indication that he is definitely going to run. And let me ask you this on Tell It Tuesday. One, we can talk about clearly what is going on with this mid-term convention that has never happened before. Secondly, you might want to talk about what's going on with Lonnie Bunch being forced out, I think, from the Smithsonian. But the other is, I think that I'd like to get your feeling on of the people that are being touted to run for president. We don't know who will, but we're hearing Gavin Newsom. We're hearing Josh Shapiro, governor of Pennsylvania. We're hearing Governor Beshear in Kentucky. We're hearing Governor Wes Moore in Maryland. We're hearing possibly Kamala Harris coming back and running. We're hearing Senator Cory Booker. Tell me what you think would be the most effective candidate today. If there was a race today of those that are rumored, Governor Pritzker of Illinois is rumored, if those that are being rumored to run, in fact, are the ones running, who do you think you could support, and who do you think has the best chance at beating J.D. Vance, the sitting vice president, or the sitting Secretary of State Marco Rubio? Let's get some early. You know, everybody's polling. Let's do a Keeping It Real Sharpton poll on who our listeners would like to see run because they think they have the chance. Let's take a break and come right back. I'm coming to you all 3 hours, 1-877-532-5797. Sharpton, Keeping It Real. Be right back.
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16: It's Sybil Wilkes with what we need to know. Federal investigators with the National Transportation Safety Board successfully recovered both the flight data and cockpit voice recorders from Sunday's tragic cargo plane crash in Miami International Airport. Five people were killed and five others injured when an Amazon Boeing 767 freighter arriving from Puerto Rico overran the runway. The NTSB chairwoman reported that the aircraft struck an airport van carrying passengers and a Toyota Corolla automobile while sliding 1,500 feet past the paved runway, promising a thorough federal investigation into the disaster. In New York, former New York Mayor Rudy Giuliani is publicly calling on the current New York Mayor, Zoran Mandani, to skip Friday's 9/11 remembrance ceremony. Speaking in a television interview, Giuliani strongly criticized Mandani as a public petition opposing the mayor's attendance gathered over 100,000 signatures. Speaking at the West Indian Day Parade, Mayor Mandani defended his planned attendance, expressing deep pride and love for New York City and the nation. In California, the Trump administration is opening a federal investigation into potential waste, fraud, and abuse involving federal homelessness grants in Los Angeles. A congressional subcommittee formally summoned the current mayor, Karen Bass, to testify in Washington September 15th regarding administrative oversight at the Los Angeles Homeless Services Authority, which managed over $1 billion in federal funding since 2021. Grammy-winning singer Ciara and her former NFL quarterback hubby Russell Wilson are expanding their family. Ciara announced on social media she's pregnant with baby number 5, marking her 4th with Wilson and sharing a sweet family video. To subscribe to my free daily newsletter, please visit SybilWilkes.com. For all the news 24/7, go to News1.com. I'm Sybil Wilkes. Be informed. Be empowered.
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4: Marie, is that you?
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Keeping it real, keeping it real. I'm your host, Reverend Al Sharpton, and we're back. It is Tell It Tuesday, and I've asked you about the midterm Texas Republican convention. Donald Trump is calling in Dallas, and I've asked you, who do you think would be the best candidates to run in 28, even as an early date, but people are lining them up. I see Tanya Stovall is saying, I believe Newsom is my pick. Once again, the country and hatred against women

0: Gun violence doesn't just affect the people directly involved. 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
1: Do what many other civil rights organizations and leaders do is not easy.
2: Thank you.
1: Labor Day, we're just coming out for Labor Day, celebration of the workers and the unions. Let's appreciate that, because right now this country enjoys some major benefits from the hard work of unions and laborers and activists. So let's keep that in mind also. It was downplayed in this administration because, you know, the adjudicated racist in the White House, child predator, he doesn't like unions. So surely, you know, they wouldn't make or appreciate the holiday as it should have been nationally. To your question.
2: Yeah, well, he spent Labor Day in the White House tweeting all kind of craziness. I mean, you're hitting it right on the head. Well, I didn't see him at a Labor Day parade dealing with laborers and unions and the other and the like. It's very interesting.
1: Sure, not making a public statement, because we know all he wants to do is just use workers and contractors and not pay them, you know, their fair share or their salary that was negotiated. So we know that that's his M.O. Reverend Sharman, if I may just take a point and say this. When I call your show, Reverend Sharpton, I make sure that I research my facts, that I have resources. And when it's my opinion, I let you know it's my opinion. But when it's a fact, it's based from what I've read, what I've tried to research, and the sources I've tried to gather. I try to come on here with comments and presenting my integrity, as well as respecting the integrity of you and your staff and all the work that you all put in to give information. This show is national, if not international. So that's the respect that I bring. So let me just say this, and the reason I'm saying it to Disco Brian really quickly. Disco Brian, I have always asked Reverend Sharpton to have a sit-down conversation with the Jewish community, because there were things within the Jewish community that I saw them doing that was harming Black people. Now, Reverend Sharpton, I came on your show and said I could not find any public statement from the prominent Jewish organizations condemning Laura Loomer. As of the date that I called, that was last week, there were no statements on record. And as of today, there are no statement of records condemning Laura Loomer for the vicious attack on, House of Representatives, Ketanji Brown Jackson, and as well as Angie Nixon. Now, there may be, Brian, comments that they denounced in the past about Laura Loomer, but I very specifically, Reverend Sharpton, referenced what she just recently said, calling them ghetto bees, and that they're unqualified, and that the Angie Nixon was a dog, needs to be on a leash. What is taking those organizations that he named in his call on here? I haven't seen any public condemnation of that. Now, if it exists, please tell me where. I'm not talking about the past. I'm talking about these current comments. And the reason I say that is because I need the Jewish community to step up to the plate. They already, Stephen Miller is Jewish. There are many in the Trump administration that are Jewish. Now, Reverend Sharpton, does that say that the whole entire Jewish community supports him? Absolutely not. But we need some condemnation of how they're treating the rest of us, because that's what we would do if the situation were reversed. And all I need is the Jewish community to understand that and not always look at everything as an attack of anti-Semitism, because that's not where my heart is. That's not how I think. And that is definitely not what I want to bring to this radio program that I have the utmost respect for. I'm saying we

0: need to have a sit down with the Jewish community, because at the head of all this is Stephen Miller. He is Jewish. Laura Loomer, Jewish. Now, you can talk about Hassan Piker, but they're not in a policy position. There are policies that are hurting the black people. You just talked about Mr. Bunch at the Smithsonian. We know what this is. So I need Brian to really dig deep, go past the surface, and really look at this and understand it. And then you go to your white community, and I know you said your wife is Jewish. What are you all doing in those communities to combat racism and the hate, this anti-black hate? Lastly, for president, I'm all about Kamala Harris, Reverend Chopper. She had it right. And I think if anybody's going to run again, let's do it. I'm a little bit concerned because I'm hearing some negative things about her already. I hope that it's not coming from the Democratic Party and some within there, or the donors or the Democratic strategists, because she was right on every issue. Now, the delivery of the campaign, the rush of 107 days, I read her book thoroughly, and I wish everyone would. So I'm about Kamala Harris, but the first and foremost, we need someone who's going to stand up to this fascist regime. I'm not sure, is Gavin Newsom up to the task? Like I said, in an interview, he was on one of the conservative stations. They called Senator Warren, they called her Pocahontas. He said nothing, just laughed about it. That cannot stand. If you cannot hold up in that moment, how in the world are you going
1: to... Hold one minute, Pam. I want you to finish. Hold up one minute. Keeping it real. Shopton. Tell it Tuesday. And Pam is kicking us off. She's telling it. Let's take a break. Be right back.
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0: Reverend Al Sharpton, and we're back. 1-877-532-5797. 1-877-532-5797. Let's go back to Pam in Chicago. Pam.
1: Thank you for holding me over, and I know you have other callers, but I just hope these issues are most important. The one other thing, Reverend Sharpton, we're always asking the black community who we're going to vote for, who we're going to support, and we overwhelmingly support the Democratic Party. And then there was a higher percentage of votes that went to the adjudicated sexual abuser. But guess what? So in the Jewish community, they usually overwhelmingly vote Democratic. But there also was an uptick in Jewish support and votes for the adjudicated sexual abuser in the White House. And he's also known to be a Hitler lover, admirer, and just pushing a fascist regime. So it is not anti-Semitic for me to ask the question why. The Jewish community has gone through the rise of fascism, which led to Hitler. We all know the history. And then too many of the oligarchs then and too many of the oligarchs now are supporting this child predator in the White House. If we had many more people of all ethnicities saying no, particularly these CEOs of these major companies and news organizations, to press against him, to ask him to be decent, there might be a change. I'm saying it takes all of us. So I wanted to add that piece. We always monitor our vote. And yes, black people need to come out and vote more. I know this, Reverend Sharpton. And those who voted for Trump, yeah, that's problematic. But the Jewish people who voted for him, and there was an uptick in the amount of Jewish voters that supported him, that needs to be questioned as well. I'm saying fair across the board. And lastly, I know I talked about presidential candidate. I'm all about Kamala Harris running again. I hope she does. But I said, Gavin Newsom, you're going to have to stand up to these right-wing hate groups, commentators, and the such. You can't go along with them. You can't play around with them. J.B. Pritzker, he's my governor. While I appreciate him and his fight back, but I want to make sure about any candidate, their dedication to uplifting and reversing all of these anti-black policies. That has to be on the agenda. And if you are a Democratic official, you should be trying to support whatever Democratic candidate we have in the primary, whether it's Texas, Tallarico, Florida, Angie Nixon. I expect Democratic dollars to go to really help win that seat and turn Florida, if not a hard purple, at least blue. So my vote, Kamala Harris, but I'm willing to support any of the Democratic candidates who talk specifically about this anti-hate against black people. That has to be on the table, Reverend Sharpton. And I'm willing to do any and everything to get out, to turn this thing around so we can get rid of that. The severe crime to me is that he's friends with Epstein, and he's in the Epstein files, and we can't get that reviewed. We need the House, the Senate, and we need also to make sure the Supreme Court, last comment, I promise, Reverend Sharpton, I was very pleased to hear Representative Clyburn say that he would be willing to support increasing the number of Supreme Court justices.
0: Yeah.
1: Because he sees that as a remedy.
0: Yeah, he says that he's
1: Supreme Court. And I'm glad he said that publicly.
0: Yeah, he said
1: I was so grateful. Yes. To hear that. So we've got to show the fight for the people, putting money in the pockets of the people. It's not only affordable health care, that sounds good. Tell people we need to make sure you can take your children to the doctor. I mean, put the words where the goats can get it, Reverend Sharpton. We need to make sure all families can take their children and husbands and spouses and family members to the doctor. And make it plain and make it clear. Reverend Sharpton,
0: all right.
1: I appreciate the time, and
0: I appreciate you always, Pam, the activist extraordinaire of Chicago. Let me say on the message board, I see Winfred Garrett saying Lonnie Bunch of Smithsonian retiring thoughts, family, and I announced that about 20 minutes ago, and we're getting some reaction. I see Christopher Jeremiah saying, I wish people will stay and fight instead of resign or retire. I don't know the whole story behind Lonnie deciding to retire, but we'll see. James Thomas is saying, I agree. That's why I was so proud of Emmanuel Kleber, because he stood and fought for his seat. He did. He came on Politics Nation week before last and said, I'm running. I'm not going anywhere. And it ended up the courts there upheld the original boundaries of his district. Now, they're trying to go to Supreme Court. If the Supreme Court steps in, they could reverse it. But it is not guaranteed they would even pick this up. Let's go to the phones, 1-877-532-5797. Let me go to Brother Jacob, WURD, Word, in Philadelphia, Pennsylvania.
2: Peace be unto you, Reverend Sharpton, and to your, I say your global listeners, because I heard Sister Pam say that it wasn't global, but nah, it's global with the advent of internet and all that. Oh, they be listening. But hey, look,
0: it is global. We get calls from Germany, from South Africa.
2: Yes, sir.
0: It's global.
2: Look, you remember Martin used to say, oh, damn, Gina. I'm saying, oh, damn, Pam, because, you know, she put it down. You know, she said just what was right. But you know what, Reverend Sharpton, I'm like all of them people that you mentioned that might be running for the Democratic, you know, race for president. They're good. Any of them can beat, should be able to beat J.D. Vance and that ilk over there, Rubio, and they just showed to be a bunch of hypocrites, if you ask me. But the bottom line is, I would have to go with Vice President Kamala Harris, too, because though she lost the race, she didn't lose her qualifications to be President of the United States of America to me. So if she decided to run, you know what I mean, I would have to go with her again because, like I said again, I didn't think she was qualified then, and because she lost, then I'm going to drop her. No, I ain't finna go there. But here's one thing. I know me and you come up in the same music era, right? So you remember Stevie Wonder wrote a song called With a Child's Heart. You remember
0: right.
2: that one?
0: I remember that,
2: right?
0: Yes.
2: And then Earth, Wind, and Fire said in their record, child is born with a heart of gold. Way of the world makes his heart cold, right? When
0: right.
2: they learn the racism and stuff, they grow up and everything.
0: Right.
2: I believe that. But our problem is we got a president not even with a child's heart, because that would be all right. He got a child's mind, okay? Mm-hmm. And you know the good books say when I became a man, I put away childish things, right?
0: Right.
2: Here this guy, man, is we in America struggling to stay from drowning, right? The average families, right? Paying the highest thing. And all he worry about is making memes over his, I call it untruth social. Right. And they say he posted over 100 times just the other day, right? Now, who does that, right? Name changes. He worried about name changing. Oh, it's going to be called. He talking about changing the name of New Mexico, Lake Ontario, right? All he worried about is the ballroom, the arch, et cetera, at a time when we struggling to survive. Even his red hat mega wearing people, right? The farmers, all these people now. If we haven't, and here's the deal, Reverend Al, we got 56 days into the midterm, right? Now, if we don't get on board to righten this derailed train that done run off the tracks and still moving, and you know, if we don't do what we're supposed to do to save this American democracy, this freedoms that we sometimes take for granted, and get back to the laws that was starting to make America great, because you ain't going to have no civilization without laws, period. If we don't do that, Reverend Al, ain't it going to be on we the people?
0: Yeah. Well said and very true. Yep, that's exactly where to be on.
2: Thank you, Rev.
0: All right, have a good day. Let me go to Ira in Washington, D.C. Let me take the break and then give Ira a chance to give his report. We'll be right back. Keeping it real. Shopton. Be right back.

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1: It's Sybil Wilkes with what we need to know. Trade tensions between neighboring nations are reaching a boiling point as Canada enacts retaliatory tariffs on over $27 billion worth of American commercial goods. Taking effect just after midnight, the new Canadian duties range from 15 to 50% on major U.S. exports, including steel, dairy, home appliances, paper products, and agricultural equipment. This move comes in direct response to President Trump's 50% tariffs on Canadian imports as bilateral trade negotiations between the Trump administration and the Canadian Prime Minister Mark Carney remain completely stalled. In medical research, a landmark study published in The Lancet reveals that nearly 45% of global dementia cases can be prevented or significantly delayed. Brain health experts that addressing modifiable lifestyle risk factors such as smoking, excessive alcohol consumption, obesity, diabetes, hypertension, and high cholesterol dramatically improves cognitive longevity. Researchers stress that eating a balanced diet and keeping your heart healthy directly affects long-term brain function. In music news, AI music platform Suno is pulling an advertising campaign featuring Mary J. Blige following swift public backlash. Suno admitted the campaign was launched after receiving unauthorized permission from an individual falsely claiming to represent the Queen of Hip Hop Soul, terminating the ads immediately upon learning that Blige was uncomfortable with the promotional material. To subscribe to my free daily newsletter, please visit SybilWilkes.com. For all the news 24/7, go to news1.com. I'm Sybil Wilkes. Be informed. Be empowered.
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9: I'll probably wait for you to see if you can maybe speak on all of the candidates, you know, like the indefinite. So I'll glean from that. But I think John Ossoff, he speaks with a sense of authority, a sense of strength, and his facts. I don't think when he talks about Trump, he doesn't speak from a sense of dislike, but he just speaks facts. And because of the facts, it exposes all the wrongs and all the things that are wrong within the Trump administration. So, you know, I think he would be a really good candidate for the 2028. That's all I have to say. And I guess I'll wait to hear you respond if more information on
15: him. Yeah, I will. You just keep listening. I want to get a few more callers in. Let me go to Theron in Detroit. Theron.
20: Hey, peace be unto you, Brother Sharpton.
15: Peace unto you.
20: Brother Sharpton, you know, you were asked a question about the presidential race and who should be running, and also in the Senate races, what's going on here. You know, in these midterms here that's coming up for the Senate races, especially here in the state of Michigan, I still look at the state of Michigan as a purple state. It is very unsteady. The Democrats do need that seat, that Senate seat. It would be nice to see that. But if I look at it on the presidential side, I would prefer Kamala Harris to take on that position, despite that we are in a society that still has a sweltering environment of racism. We have to remember in the 1980s, we were the Census Bureau had us somewhere around 29-30% of the population. And prior to that, in the 70s, we were somewhere around in 20,000. But in 2026, we represent 46% in the Census Bureau. That's 13.5%. That's a lot of black people that has came along. But we have to come together and start thinking much better. You know, we have been made to be dissatisfied to one another. But if we start listening and pay attention and know that maybe on these smaller levels that we may not get all the targets that we can hit, but on this larger level, because of the percentage of us, if we fight for ourselves, we could take over this position that we're in and pull along those other people that we can use. Because in the white race, there's, I think, the Census Bureau have them at 61%. And then we bring in all the other nationalities that's here, you know, that would make up the rest. But if you can pull from those to see our side, I think that we can make this a good run for the presidency in 2028 for the Democrats. That's what I'm thinking. That's just being looking at the political side and just trying to stay away from everything else.
15: I hear you. Okay, thank you for your call. Interesting. All right, let me go to Disco Brian in Philadelphia, WURD. Disco Brian.
22: Hey, Rev. Wow. Thank you for answering. I just felt like I needed to respond because I heard Pam, address me directly. So, and I just want to let her know that I share and have my entire, ever since I discovered who Stephen Miller was, I have been repulsed by pretty much everything he does and is and stands for. And Jewish Americans, in my estimation, are no more collectively responsible for Stephen Miller than black Americans are for Clarence Thomas or Israelis are for Netanyahu. And in fact, Miller's own Jewish relatives have publicly denounced and disowned him very, very publicly in major publications. So the standard, I think, should be individual responsibility rather than, you know, ethnic or religious guilt. And I'll just say this, that March on Washington...
15: When you say individual, when you say individual, what do you mean?
22: Oh, I Rev, I just mean, like, we shouldn't have, we shouldn't blame an entire group, no matter what, you know, race or religious or any other group, especially if they are, you know, historically oppressed by, forces in power, right? We should not collectively blame those groups for bad actors among them, right? I mean, otherwise it's just a never-ending firing squad, right? Because we all have bad actors and, you know, every group has rotten apples, right, Rev? I just wanted to say that the march, the beautiful march, had at least two rabbis, and I researched them. One, the leader of the Religious Action Center, and the other, the son of one of the most beaten rabbis. I can't remember his name, Presner or something. Anyway, both of them spoke about strengthening the historical sacred bond between black and Jewish Americans in their speeches and recommitted to standing in solidarity with black Americans. And both of them are Zionists, right? So meaning they both believe Israel has a right to exist as a Jewish majority state and as a democracy. So, you know, I don't know, Rev. Lastly, if I could, I just wanted to introduce you and your listeners to a brilliant gay Israeli Jewish liberal guy named Hin Mazig. He served nearly 5 years as humanitarian affair officer in the West Bank and Gaza. And his work there included medical transfers, infrastructure projects, and other Palestinian civilian humanitarian matters. He recently wrote an essay with a title that really stayed with me, Rev, if you happen to read it. And the title of it is chilling. It's Israel didn't create anti-Semitism, doesn't create anti-Semitism. Anti-Semitism created Israel. So just if we could meditate on that for a minute. Thank you so much.
15: Yeah, I'm going to look at that one. Thank you for your call. Let me take a break. More of you on the phone. Tell it Tuesday. 1-877-532-5797. Shopton. Keeping it real. Be right back.
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2: It's Sybil Wilkes with what we need to know. The Trump administration is threatening to revoke federal financial support from the Smithsonian Institution. Governing board members confirmed receiving a formal letter from the Interior Secretary Doug Burgum and the White House Domestic Policy Council, asserting federal agencies cannot support the cultural institution under its current leadership. Administration officials accused the Premier Museum System of violating federal anti-discrimination laws through its diversity practices and engaging in what they term thinly veiled anti-Americanism. In Virginia, a six-year legal battle over housing discrimination concluded with the largest individual housing settlement in state history. The Attorney General, Jay Jones, met with two victimized families in Richmond to deliver over $800,000 in compensation. This civil case began when a white landlord at the Smith Mountain Lake refused to renew leases because one camper was black, leading a state judge to seize and auction off her 18-acre lakefront campground after she defied court-ordered payouts. In aviation news, two people were killed after a small aircraft crashed and burst into flames on the runway at the Montgomery Gibbs Executive Airport in San Diego's Kearny Mesa neighborhood. Finally, hip-hop entertainer Snoop Dogg is offering a dream job for dessert lovers. Snoop's Dr. Bombay ice cream brand is hiring a professional ice cream taster for a 3-month global tour. The position pays $30,000 for those 3 months and requires traveling the world to discover unique frozen dessert trends, test new flavor combinations, and create engaging social media content. 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I'm Sybil Wilks. 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

Reverend Al Sharpton. Don't forget this weekend and every weekend, 5 p.m. Eastern Time, watch Politics Nation with Al Sharpton. And this past weekend I had on Senator Cory Booker and his battling with the Supreme Court around Marylanders. And I asked him, was he going to run for president? And he talked around it, which makes me know he's thinking about it. I had others on. Don't miss one Saturday or Sunday to watch Politics Nation with Al Sharpton. I won't waste your time. I want people that are in the thick of it, not just trying to act smart, analyzing what somebody else did. Also, you in the New York, New Jersey, Connecticut area, meet me at the Saturday rally, Saturday Action Rally at the House of Justice, 124th Street and Morningside. It says 6 Hancock Place. But it's right at the intersection. Be there 9 a.m. to 11. I'll be looking for you and you that are not in the New York area. You can watch it live on Impact. You can watch it live on Impact Television, NationalActionNetwork.net, YouTube/NAN, and, of course, your local operatives. So let's not get so carried away with being radio-oriented, holler and scream, and then we don't vote. All right, let me get some more calls. 1-877-532-5797. 1-877-532-5797. I see that Tune Suncam says, Doug Jones,

0: White, 70% identify as moderates or conservative. Black voters are not running to Republicans. I totally agree. I mean, if you look at the numbers, they tried to take that there was a fraction of some black men that voted with Trump, like there was some breakthrough. It was not. And we will see in this midterm election where the numbers go. But they definitely are not. I think that is some real, real good information. I see who am I saying? Will Trump watch the child of immigrant Francis Taifo play some tennis, nice tennis, at the U.S. Open, or I shall drag her off the court? Yeah, they are very, very good point. Very, very, very good point. Who am I? They are very selective about who they put the vice squad on. They're very careful that people that are of celebrity status and making celebrity kind of money, they don't bother them. They don't ask them for proof or nothing. But if you're a regular one, you got to almost prove why you're still alive. All right, let me go back to Chicago. My ace, Boone Coon, is on the phone from Chicago on the west side. He says it's the best side. Brother Frank,
1: Hey, Reverend Al.
0: Yes, sir.
1: How you doing, my good brother? I know you're doing great. I'm definitely listening. Brother, you got one heck of a show. It is so hard even for Frank from the west side to get in, lady, but I'm getting in now. I don't think I'm in trying. Yep. I tried my best to get it yesterday because I loved it when you said that we're not going to let this Nolan Wales situation go up on the radar. That's exactly what we need to hear. Reverend, now, if there's any race of people that's being genocide, it's us over here in America. With these lynchings we coming up, am I right wrong? Men, women, and children. We got to get the bottom of this. We know what's going on. With the Nolan Wales, I classify these like Emmett Till's, like murders, because we know who did it. They've been getting off, and they've been going through their life like nothing happened. See, we got to put a stop to that. There is a way to put a stop to it, but I'm going to tell you right now, Reverend Al, our generation, baby boomers, even the millennials, Generation X, we got strong to do what it's going to take. But the generations coming up behind us, they're going to say nothing's enough of this, and we're going to put a stop to it. We are not strong enough, so I'm not even speak on the ones about this being found lynched out in the woods. But we'll speak on the ones in which we know they're getting choked out on trains. They're getting George Zimmerman, you know what I'm saying? It's going, when we don't get justice, people, we don't get justice in the courts, and we all know what they did. The surviving family members, you got to step forward and make sure these people don't get away with murdering your loved ones. Simple as that. Because if you don't, it's going to continue to happen. The ones that's happening, even those on it, we can't even have a car breakdown on the expressway, a run of gas, and then walk to the next exit. Do you see how many hit and runs are being done on IP Red? Rev, this has been done on purpose. It's been done on purpose, Rev. We can't break down the side of the road. You know what I'm saying? The black person end up getting hit and run, murdered. They're doing this on purpose. And if you ask me, Reverend Al, this is a form of genocide. Okay. That's all I'm going to speak on that. Other than that, people, you know, you got to understand, ask yourself, what would you do if one of your loved ones was murdered? You know who did it. You know why they did it. And the court says, screw y'all, because these courts down there, that's dealing with Nolan Well, I think one of the so-called perpetrators, I think their mom is a judge, something like that. So you know, it's going to be a 50-50 chance we get justice for that. We cannot let this go on right now. And my thing is this right here. Reverend Al is the only one that's keeping this alive. I hear no other callers calling in with any kind of suggestion. We all focus on elections, which we should. That's all we're talking about. But people, our brothers and sisters are being murdered like it's lunchtime out there, like it's some kind of computer game where you get points, you know what I'm saying? If they was armed or unarmed, extra point. We've been systematically genocided. It's going to take us to stop it by any means necessary. I like to hear some advice from other callers, and not from those who are cowards, like the ones that came behind me, like what I said, the last call I made in regards to, you know, go out in the woods, find one of these people.

0: what I'm saying? Hooking up there and just observe them. Just observe them. You know who they are. Just observe them. If it comes down to it, go down there and free that black person and get lynched. But even come out of that, we got to do something. Can't just sit back and let's just keep on happening. We got to put a stop to these people by any means necessary. And if we don't show them that, they're never going to stop. Am I right or wrong, Rip? It's going to keep on happening.
1: Sounds right to me.
0: Okay.
1: I think it's a matter of taking charge again of our community, ourselves. We never was given anything. We have allowed them to conduct everything unchecked. We got to stop that.
0: Yeah. Like even now himself said, he was there when that was happening to George Floyd with the guy with his knee on his neck. Remember, now I was a man of God. And we all try to follow in God's path, you know what I'm saying? And remember Al said, he just broke through there and said, look, you got to get up off him. Whatever happens is going to have to happen. You see what I'm saying? Now, Reverend Al can show that kind of backbone. We at least can show the backbone and say, you're not going to get away with murdering our loved one. Everyone think about this. What are you prepared to do? We need to put a stop to this and keep it above the radar. Don't let Reverend Al be the only one to keep it above the radar. Other callers call in. What do y'all suggest we do? I'm here for all the callers. Thank you very much, Reverend Al. And I keep listening. I keep calling in. Thank you.
1: Thank you for your call. Taking more calls, 1-877-532-5797. 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

0: Keeping it real, keeping it real. I'm your host, Reverend Al Sharpton, and we're back 1-877-532-5797. I see Drop Squad on the message board saying, Reverend Al, you cannot allow the promotion of violence on your show in the name of black people. I do not permit it on my show in NAN, nowhere else. We are absolutely committed to nonviolence. I'm glad you raised it, but I do not condone, nor will I advertise violence in any way, shape, or form. And the 20 years we've been on, that's been clear. And the 15 years on Politics Nation. Now, you can have whatever view you want, but you're not going to use my platform to do something that I know will be detrimental to our community and our people. Let's go to Stanley in Alabama. Stanley. Are you there, Stanley?
1: Can you hear me?
0: I hear you now, yes.
1: Hello.
0: Hello. I hear you now, yes.
1: Okay. No, I was calling in to just give you my spin on my candidate for the 2028, but you mentioned Mr. Jones and the governor's race and the possibilities of him making that transition to governor. The way things are going, it's a slight chance. You know, things have changed. A lot of the demographics, I won't say a lot, a bit has changed. You know, with the manufacturing, the industries coming this way in Auburn, Lee County, Montgomery, and other areas. There are a lot of zip codes that have been changed because of the influx of people from other areas of the country. I'll just put it like that. There's a possibility. Earlier today, the former Attorney General of the state endorsed a Democrat for the Commission of Agriculture. And Troy Jones did it. And that's big, you know, for that GOP official to endorse a Democrat in this state at this time, that's powerful. So things are changing, attitudes are changing. Tommy Tuberville is changing everybody's attitude about him, but because he's basically worthless. But my thought on the presidential election for 2028, it's the ticket that I thought about. And I thought about Mark Kelly and Wes Moore teaming up.
0: Now, Mark Kelly, for everybody around the country, is a senator from Arizona and one of the first astronauts to go into space for the country. And, of course, Wes Moore is the governor of Maryland. Go ahead. Go ahead, Stan.
1: And the thing about them, both have dedicated their lives to this country from their teams. They both served valiantly in our military. Afterwards, followed with civil service to our country, and they have been there. That's where they have been. Wes as a governor, first black governor of Maryland, and the job he has done has just been outstanding. Mark Kelly has stood in Trump's ear, making sure that, you know, trying to make sure that he followed the guidelines and trying to follow the Constitution. I mean, those are two warriors that I think would make a big difference and possibly have it. 8 years, maybe 12 years, if things worked out. Besides that, they know government, and that's where the failings of these folks we have in our in administration now. I call it Don Foolery. I think I was sharing that with you the last time I called. It's the debauchery that's going on now, the corruption, the lies, the hypocrisy. It's not what we stood for. We are not recognizable anymore. So that would be who, aside from Pam, if I could write Pam in out of Chicago from what I heard from her earlier, she would be my right hand.
0: I like
1: her. Because she's strong. And I am enjoying your calls today. Thank you for your platform.
0: All right,
1: and,
0: thank you. Thank
1: no
0: you,
1: more Don Fuller. You have
0: All right, I appreciate you. I see what am I say. Why don't I trust Ms. Keisha Bottom for governor of Georgia, even though she's better than her opponent? I'm a preacher, civil rights organization head, and a TV and radio host. I'm not a therapist. I don't know why you don't trust Keisha Bottoms. But let me say this. Trust her to do what or trust her not to do what? I think you got to ask yourself, narrow down, pinpoint where you're talking about your unsettledness and break it down. The one thing that I see that the right wing does, they may not agree with a candidate that they're running on every particular issue. But if their overall commitment is right and in many ways putting immigrants, blacks, and others in their place, they'll support them. I fail to believe that Republicans don't know how inept and unqualified Donald Trump is. I think they supported him and gave him that record vote. He had the highest vote in the history of the country, and the second highest was Kamala Harris. While we're talking about this 2028 race, who should be in it, let's not forget Kamala Harris got more popular votes than anybody in the history of this country other than Donald Trump. She got more than Barack Obama. She got more than Joe Biden. She got more than Lyndon Johnson, more than John Kennedy. So the question is, can we come up with a candidate or can she come back that could stir that kind of vote? Because Trump won't be on the ballot next time. They're saying it'll likely be J.D. Vance. It'll likely be, if not Vance, Marco Rubio. We also say, and that there's words out, let's put it that way, that Tucker Carlson may run as an independent, which would hurt the Republicans. Let's see where this goes. Drop Squad says, Reverend Al, if Democrats nominate Kamala Harris in 2028, black voters will stay home and damage the rest of the ticket. Okay, I don't know. Well, then how did Kamala Harris get that vote last time? Black voters, the fact is, Drop Squad, black voters came out. It's that some black men, a fraction, but some black men went with Trump. But black voters came out when Kamala ran. Now, I'm not encouraging Kamala to run. I'm not saying who should run. I'm giving facts. And I think to come up with the right conclusion, you need facts. And that's the facts. Akeem Smith says Trump won decisive in the Electoral College. That is a fact. Even though the popular vote was within, I think, 1% or 2%, he dominated the Electoral College, those states, which is why we need to focus this year in how many days on the state elections. And generate. That's why I'm going on this tour. Starting Houston, Texas, this Sunday and Monday. Then I'm going. I had a conference call with the Midwest leaders of National Action Network last night on Labor Day evening. Dr. Marcia McCoy and other state NAN leaders was on the phone putting together our national tour in terms of voting rights and following up the march. And we have already committed, I'll be in Houston on Sunday preaching the 11 o'clock service for Reverend Terry Anderson. And then we're going to have our meeting with the electeds and some of the leadership that evening, and then a general meeting on training people, getting people out to deal with the vote, to dealing with the voting brigade. We're going to start in Houston. And I was glad that Houston was receptive we brought 10 buses from Houston. And the reason I emphasize that is that it's a long ride from Houston and to go back. If those people were that committed, if those people were that firm, that they'd ride a day and a half up and a day and a half back to stand up at Lincoln Memorial and make that statement, I said we need to start right there with them, because those are real troopers. Those are real people that are committed. And we're going to start the tour there, but I'm going from there and with the Midwest. We're going to do Ohio, about 3 cities in Ohio, and Atlanta, on and on and on. I'm going to hit them all before October 1st that we can do. All right, let's take a break. I'll be right back. More of you on Hot or Not. This Monday was yesterday Hot, but this is Tell It Tuesday. Come on, Shopton. Tell It Tuesday. Be right back.
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3: It's Sybil Wilkes with what we need to know. Federal investigators with the National Transportation Safety Board successfully recovered both the flight data and cockpit voice recorders from Sunday's tragic cargo plane crash in Miami International Airport. 5 people were killed and 5 others injured when an Amazon Boeing 767 freighter arriving from Puerto Rico overran the runway. The NTSB chairwoman reported that the aircraft struck an airport van carrying passengers and a Toyota Corolla automobile while sliding 1,500 feet past the paved runway, promising a thorough federal investigation into the disaster. In New York, former New York Mayor Rudy Giuliani is publicly calling on the current New York Mayor, Zoran Mandani, to skip Friday's 9/11 remembrance ceremony. Speaking in a television interview, Giuliani strongly criticized Mandani as a public petition opposing the mayor's attendance gathered over 100,000 signatures. Speaking at the West Indian Day Parade, Mayor Mandani defended his planned attendance, expressing deep pride and love for New York City and the nation. In California, the Trump administration is opening a federal investigation into potential waste, fraud, and abuse involving federal homelessness grants in Los Angeles. A congressional subcommittee formally summoned the current mayor, Karen Bass, to testify in Washington September 15th regarding administrative oversight at the Los Angeles Homeless Services Authority, which managed over $1 billion in federal funding since 2021. Grammy-winning singer Ciara and her former NFL quarterback hubby Russell Wilson are expanding their family. Ciara announced on social media she's pregnant with baby number 5, marking her 4th with Wilson and sharing a sweet family video. To subscribe to my free daily newsletter, please visit SybilWilkes.com. For all the news 24/7, go to News1.com. I'm Sybil Wilkes. 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

Friday, September the 11th, the 25th anniversary of 9/11. Do you know what time it is? 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And for the next 3 hours, it's time to put aside all pretenses, deception, denial, or fronting. The time has come to keep it real on Keeping It Real with Reverend Al Sharpton. A very good afternoon to you all across the country. And good morning to our West Coast listeners. 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I'm coming to you live from our National Action Network corporate headquarters in New York. 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All you have to do is call us at 1-877-532-5797. 1-877-532-5797. Or you can go on the message board at nationalactionnetwork.net. nationalactionnetwork.net. And this, as I said, is 9/11 25th anniversary, and I certainly want to hear. I see Prayer Carrington saying on our message board, one of my mom's clergy friends lost one of her great nephews in the Pentagon. It was his first plane ride. I really cried today, and the lady I've known since childhood lost one of their sisters. And I think that it is absolutely ludicrous that we all don't come together at this time. I remember 9/11. 25 years ago, it was a primary day here in New York. I was campaigning in Brooklyn for a candidate for mayor by the name of Fernando Ferrer, who had been Bronx Borough president. We worked the subway stations, handing out flyers, taking pictures with people that wanted to take pictures, and I'm out there trying to get them, go vote today. And by the time the rush hour traffic or the early morning traffic into the trains died down about 8:30 or so, I decided to go to downtown Brooklyn, the Junior's restaurant, a famous Brooklyn restaurant, have some breakfast, and I was going to head on back to Harlem to the House of Justice. While I was in the restaurant, the owner of the restaurant came over and said, Reverend, a plane just hit the World Trade Center. I kept eating because in them days I would eat breakfast. And I said, probably off course, wow, tragedy. He came back 5 minutes, 6 minutes later and said, another plane hit. I said, now that's something else. I ran to the TV, saw it, and we immediately ran, got in the car, trying to head to the headquarters, and they locked down. You couldn't get across the bridges from Brooklyn to Harlem. I ended up walking across the bridge and walking all the way to our headquarters that was packed with people because they didn't know where to go, what to do. The cell phones had been cut off, couldn't reach their loved ones. I remember it like it was yesterday. And about 3 or 4 days later, we had an ecumenical interfaith prayer service down near 9/11. One just addressed the tragedy of people of all races that suffered, and secondly, to be against, stand against the Islamophobia that was coming fever pitch
They're blaming all Muslims for the attack. And our position was, you don't blame all anything for any other attacks. There were Muslims that died in the attack. There were blacks that was in the World Trade Center and in the Pentagon. And nobody sent a memo to them to get out. We're going to attack. Nobody told them, you know, you're immune from whatever happened. So clearly, if we learn how to die together, why can't we live together? The terrorists that attacked that day saw all Americans as one thing. The only problem is we don't see ourselves as one thing. So I think that it is imperative, important, that we understand that perception that we have projected around the world 25 years later, and I knew some people directly impacted by the assault that day, and we'll have some of them on today, as we also exhale on other issues. I was alarmed seeing today now the Trump administration has changed the census, where you no longer will be identified by race. They want to just have one census. Now, the danger of that is if you are in a city, 28%, 30% black, and there's no census, well, if blacks have only 1% of the city contracts or only 1% of the services that are rendered in a given community, you will not know and be able to remedy that because you don't know black from white, and you don't know that they should be getting 38% of the services and a large part of the contracts and a large part of employment. But when you don't have a category that documents what is fair and equal, then you don't have to be governed by equity, and you can just hire everybody one way. And nobody can call it racist because there's no data saying that it doesn't match the population. So this is the latest move by Trump and others to deal with racial inequity. That's not bad enough. They're now taking down signs at Confederate statues and putting up more positive signs. Rather than saying these were Confederates and haters, they're saying, well, these served their country. This is the Department of Defense. First of all, they were in an insurrection against the country. What country celebrates people that try to overthrow their government? Secondly, they were racist because the basis of the Civil War was race. The basis of it was that we have the right to enslave all blacks. So let's talk about these things. Census. And the report by the administration that they are not going to in any way, shape, or form deal with the issues of race in this country that we are victimized by. Let's take a break and we'll open up the phones 1-877-532-5797. 1-877-532-5797. It's XL Friday, 9/11. Shopping. Keeping it real. Be right back.

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0: Keeping it real. I'm your host, Reverend Al Sharpton, and we're back. A 9/11, the 25th observation of the World Trade Center and the Pentagon and Maryland bombings, or attacks by plane bombs. People in our community suffered as well. And I have two of them on the live line that this is a sad and tragic day for them. One of them I know well, Reverend Dr. Miles Travis Boyd, who is pastor in the Bronx at the Sharon Baptist Church in the South Bronx. I know Travis because his mother was a member under Reverend Y.T. Walker of the Canaan Baptist Church, where he grew up with my daughters, Dominique and Ashley. And when the buildings were hit, when the Trade Center Twin Towers were hit, he never knew what happened to his mother, and he stayed in our home for several weeks. I watched him as every time the phone rang, he jumped hoping that was his mother calling. His mother never called. He went on to live out the dreams he felt she would have wanted him to do in her absence. And he went on to school, got his degrees as a minister and pastors of the Sharon Baptist Church in the Bronx. In fact, he'll be speaking tomorrow at the Saturday Action Rally in Harlem, and has a book out that I haven't tell you about. We also have Reverend Dr. Nicole Simpson, and she is a story of survival. On the morning of the attack, she was on the 73rd floor of Tower 2. She survived that day, and it was only the beginning of a journey. In the years that followed, she faced emotional, physical, and spiritual and financial impact of 9/11 while rebuilding her life and becoming an advocate for other survivors. And she is a minister and author, certified financial planner, and founder of Harvest Wealth Financial. Thank you both for coming on. Let me start with you, Reverend Dr. Simpson. Tell us what you experienced that day, and then what it inspired you to become since God spared you that day.
1: Thank you for having me. It's good to be on with you, Reverend Sharpton. I was on the 73rd floor of two World Trade Center, and I think what almost always stands out to me, being one of the first individuals, I believe, in the company to make my way down the stairs, I was walking down literally from the 73rd floor, and I had gotten to the 44th floor, and they had been announcing that Tower 2 was secure and that we didn't have to evacuate the building. And so it was my objective to go back upstairs, but being a person of faith, I thank God for Holy Spirit, because I did not. And while I was on the 44th floor, Tower 2 was hit, and the elevators came crashing down, and fire exploded out of the elevator doors. But the door that I was standing in front of, it didn't open. And so there were people standing aside me that were literally being burnt alive, but the door that I stood in front of, it didn't open.
0: And so wait a minute. Let me push you on that. So you were on the 44th floor. The elevator door that you were waiting in front of didn't open, but other doors adjacent to that door, where you could see, was open, and people were on fire.
1: People were on fire. There was fire that exploded outside of the elevators because of the impact of them coming down. And so people were burnt alive that day.
0: All right, could you hold on? I want you to finish this, and I want to hear from Travis. Let me take my break. We'll be right back. Keeping it real. Shopton, Exhale Friday. Be right back.

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0: keeping it real. I'm your host, Reverend Al Sharpton, on this XL Friday. 1-877-532-5797. 1-877-532-5797. We're talking to Reverend Dr. Nicole Simpson as well as Reverend Dr. Miles Travis Boyd. Let me go back to you, Reverend Simpson.
1: Yes.
0: As you went through that experience of watching people literally burn and the door not opening on your elevator, which helped probably spare your life, how did that traumatize you and how did you get past that? Because some people that experienced some of the 9/11 actual events, actual bombings, actual being in the building and surviving like you did, it traumatized them for years, some even up till now, 25 years later. How did you deal with this?
1: So I will say first, it absolutely is my faith. But secondarily, you're absolutely right. People do not get past what it is that they've seen. I think it's forever etched in our minds. You learn how to live in the moment and from day to day and try to process and navigate what is standing before you. Between being on the 44th floor and watching bodies literally fall from the sky, the top of the building, you can't get around that. You cannot get around it. And so I experienced survivor's guilt. I experienced night terrors, the inability to sleep, for years thereafter. But the one thing that I learned how to do is try to process the trauma as best as I could, not just through my faith, but also with professional help, just to be able to engage from day to day. And then the last thing that was very important to me was to serve other people that were going through traumatic experiences in the moment. As I shared my story, my goal was to always try to encourage others that while I do still have breath, there must be purpose in my life. And for whatever that is, I did not want, for me, God to be disappointed that I didn't turn out and fulfill the objective that he had for me. And so I think my life has been governed on behalf of those individuals that didn't make it. And so there must have been a reason for me to be here today. And I think I've done
0: Reverend,
1: that level of work. Yes.
0: Reverend Boyd, as I outlined, you having to come to grips with your mother's death, staying at our home, and I literally watched you pick up your life and absolutely emerge as a minister, pastor, a degree-trained pastor. What kept you in the middle of the road rather than deviating in paths your mother wouldn't have been proud? What was the basis of you becoming now Dr. Boyd, Pastor Sharon, where the trauma and devastation of what happened to you and with your mother being in that building 25 years ago, how did you keep it together?
2: Well, Rev, I believe that it really was my village that was counting on me. I kept everyone in mind. The fact that, one, I knew that I had to, of course, live my mother's dream, which was to go to school, to become something of myself. But then, two, I had people like you and my godmother and my god sisters and my aunts and uncles who I knew that I could not disappoint. Because so often within our community, we see young black men or young black women who go through tragedies or issues, circumstances such as this, and they go a different way. And so I knew that my story had to be something different. And I understood, just staying with my church family and really learning who God is for myself. There's a difference between when you learn God through mama or daddy, but it's really something when you figure out who God is for you. And so I believe my faith, but also to making sure that I had some type of visibility with my village.
0: Now, as you developed and became a pastor, did what you went through with your mother so tragically taken from you Did it enhance your ministerial ability to pastor and serve others that have gone through things in their life that maybe your fellow seminary students didn't have the life experience you had in order to do that?
2: Absolutely. I understood that, one, I had to preach the gospel, right? And I understood a part of that is making sure that I preach to those who are less fortunate or those who are marginalized or who are redlined in so many different areas in life. And being someone who felt like an outsider or felt like I was by myself for so long because of what I went through, I understood that I could relate with people who were might have been pushed out or people who might have felt like they were by themselves. And so ministry for me has become more inclusive than exclusive. I'm making sure that in this moment that I, as pastor, that I make sure that my community understands that we are here. Because again, it took a village to raise me. It takes a village to keep a community, to keep a community together. And so Sharon is a part of that village that helps to keep Forest Avenue together in the Bronx.
0: Now, I know you've written a book. You're bringing the book tomorrow to the House of Justice for the Saturday Action Rally, and you're going to be our inspirational speaker. Tell us about the book and the impetus for doing the book and how people around the country that may not be at the rally tomorrow can get your book.
2: So I wrote this book. It's entitled The Purse She Left Behind. This story really is based off of a story that my mother's best friend, Eslin, who worked with her on the 84th floor in the second tower. My aunt Eslin tells me that my mother ran across the floor to come get her and said, Eslin, we've got to go. And when they got to the stairs, to the staircase, to the door, my aunt Eslin said, my mother said, hey, I'm going to meet you downstairs. I have to go get my purse. And my aunt Essence said when she got into the elevator, she got all the way down and she had to pry herself out of the elevator because the elevators were shut closed. And when she walked out of the building, she said all she could do was run for her life. And she looked up and saw that the building was crumbling behind her. And she said, oh, my God, Liz is upstairs. And I realized that this story needed to be told because there's so many people who either went back for their purses or went back for something, you know, or were looking for others. And so I realized that not only did she just leave her purse, her physical purse behind, but I'm a part of that purse that she left behind. We know in our communities, black women, they don't leave their purses anywhere. The whole life is in their purse. And so I realized that I'm a part of her purse. I'm a part of her story. I'm a part of her life. And so not only did she leave her physical purse, but she also left me behind to tell her story, to let someone know that, you know, she was courageous in her life, but also in her fight trying to get out of that building. But also, I wrote this book, and it's on Amazon. It's available on Amazon for purchase. And it has been doing exceptionally well. But I'm happy to hear, Rev, the stories that are coming behind it about the reconciliation with family members and being able to love people where they are. It has really done my heart more proud, not just the sell of the book, but just the response from people reading the book.
0: And what do you hope people walk away from after reading this book?
2: I pray that individuals can see not just the story of a 37-year-old man telling the story, but the story through the lens of a 12-year-old who went through doubt and went through hope and who was disappointed in the loss of not finding his mother, but then also to the courageousness of what it looks like to turn your pain into power. And I realized that my purpose lied in how I would move forward in my life. And I knew that I had to make something great of myself. And so people like you, Red, who have been such an instrument in making me the man that I am today, is really the drive behind why I wrote this book.
0: And how can people around the country that won't be in Harlem tomorrow to get a copy of the book and you're going to autograph them, how could people order the book and get the book?
2: So the book is available on Amazon, and then you can also go to the ElizabethHolmesFoundation.org, and they can purchase the book through our website there. And they can it's either space they can go through.
0: Well, I think that both you and Reverend Dr. Simpson has put a real human face on this, Do you, Reverend Simpson, and then you, Reverend Boyd, do you have a special feeling when you know 9/11 is getting ready to happen? Is it a day that you want to affirm some? Is it a day you feel different? I mean, what does 9/11 mean to you 25 years later, Dr. Simpson?
1: I think I am first grateful to be alive, to tell the story that God kept me for a reason. I'm also prayerful that this moment will have us reflect upon, you know, what our country went through. And what I can recall 25 years ago, which we are not given the opportunity today, is that unity happens as a result of it. My prayer is that we will become unified together again as a country and understand that we've been through things and prayerfully we can get through what's coming next now.
0: What does 9/11 mean to you, Reverend Boyd?
2: Rev, there's a story about Paul. Paul was in a shipwreck, and the Bible says that Paul went through, he helped those on board, off board, off the ship, or out of the wreck, to the island. And the Bible says that some made it on boards and pieces, and some others made it by swimming. And so this time reflects on me, reminding me how I've made it on the broken pieces of my life. And part of those broken pieces was the loss of my mother. Part of those broken pieces was not necessarily having what I thought would be a normal life, but also just making sure that I can take what I've been through and make it to shore and make it out of the storm, because there's always a rainbow at the end of the storm.
0: Well, I want to thank both of you for sharing today, and again, Reverend Dr. Travis Boyd, will be with me tomorrow at the Saturday Action Rally giving our inspirational message before I do the main address. And you should be there and get that book on Amazon. But he will be at the rally tomorrow. You that are in New York and vicinity, Reverend Dr. Nicole Simpson, we are so happy that you share with us. We got to have you in there at the House of Justice and got to have you both on our television show. But thank you for sharing. Let's take a break. We'll be right back. Exhale Friday. 1-877-532-5797. Be right back.
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3: 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Without them signing the laws that we fought for, how should we have gotten free?
1: Sharpton keeps it real.
3: Because you're raising things that you haven't thought out. There were slave rebellions that did. All right, then give me the answer. You haven't answered me yet. If you thought it out, give me the answer.
1: Asking the tough questions.
4: Well, see, here's the thing. I called him a statement. Now you.
3: No, but I'm questioning your statement. You can question mine. You can question any statement I make. You can question any statement. Whoa. You can question any statement I make, but you cannot call here and tell me don't question the statement you make, brother.
5: Fellas gonna work it out.
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6: 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Or you can go to our message board at www.nationalactionnetwork.net. And we had the first hour some technical difficulties that we're trying to work out. But my understanding from people on the board is that you can hear me. You could not have heard the guest. So we're going on with XL Friday. The guest and I talked about 9/11, and we talked about their personal experiences. One was in the building 25 years ago on 9/11, and the other lost his mother. And he'll be at the Saturday Action Rally tomorrow. He's written a book called The Purse She Left, about how his mother left the purse in the office she had at World Trade Center, turned around to go back and get the purse, and that's when the planes hit and killed his mother. He did not know for weeks that she was among the rubble. He was praying she had lived. He lived at our house for several weeks until he just came to terms with his mother wasn't coming back. He finished school, became a degreed minister, pastor Sharon Baptist Church in the Bronx. So I'm having him tomorrow at the National Action Network weekly Saturday morning action rally. And then, of course, you that are in the New York area should be there 9 a.m. to 11 a.m. at the House of Justice, 124th Street and Morningside, which is right in the intersection there with Hancock Street, 6 Hancock Street. You that are not in the New York area, you can watch it live on Impact Television, on NationalActionNetwork.net, on YouTube/NAN, or on the AME Zion Network. And I'm looking for you to be there with me tomorrow, as many of you can be there. I'm going to talk tomorrow about not only 9/11, what it means, but Iran. There's a direct line in the politics and political decisions of both. Don't forget, Bush was president 25 years ago when this happened. And led us after that in a war against weapons of mass destruction, that we found out there was no weapons there. All the way to Trump now promising not to go in the war, and ended up now going in a war that has lasted months and is tanking the United States economy as it relates to working people in terms of their price of gas and the price of oil. I will deal with that at the rally tomorrow. And again, I'll continue fight for preserving and in some cases restoring our voting rights. So be there in the morning, again, 9 a.m. to 11 a.m., or tune in tomorrow morning. Don't forget Politics Nation with Al Sharpton. That's tomorrow, Saturday, and Sunday, 5 p.m. Eastern time. And I have a heavy, in my opinion, heavy lineup for you. Among my guests over the weekend, I'm going to talk to about the Iran war and what is and is not happening, how it impacts us. I'm going to have on Congressman Jason Crow, who's of the Armed Services and Intelligence Committee. I'm going to have on Congressman Emanuel Cleaver, who won in court to keep his congressional district in Missouri where it is. He's going to be on. I'm going to have on the Senate candidate, the Democratic Senate candidate, brother running in Mississippi, won the Democratic primary, and he's running. Those are among my guests, and a lot more. State Rep Collier in Texas. I'm going to talk about what's going on in Texas. Can Paxton really be beaten? So there's a lot to talk about. Juliana Stratton is going to be on, the Illinois Lieutenant Governor who's running for the Senate. So you're going to want to watch Politics Nation both nights, Saturday and Sunday, 5 p.m. Eastern time. Let me also let you know we are starting, as we promised, the post-March on Washington tour. And first stop, I'll be in Houston, Texas. After my show Saturday, I'll be flying to Houston. I'll be preaching the morning service at Lily Grove Baptist Church in Houston. Reverend Terry Anderson is the pastor, member of the National Board of National Action Network. Then that afternoon, we'll be meeting with community leaders for their input on the voting. That night, we'll be having a mass rally at Bishop James Dixon's church, and I'll be the speaker there that night, full day on Sunday, preaching and then meeting, and then, of course, the full rally at Bishop Dixon's church. I'll be doing my television show live from Houston on Sunday evening. And then Monday morning, we're going to have a early morning meeting with all the elected officials and those that rode the buses from Houston to Washington and back for the big march, 10 buses. And we'll be with Commissioner Rodney Ellis Monday morning. He'll be with us Sunday as well. And then, of course, we're going to go through our AI session. I'm very concerned that we teach our community on AI, and we're going to have Susan Hearn, who's heading that up there, bring people up to par on that. So a lot's going on. Let me open up the phones. I can take the phone calls at 1-877-532-5797, 1-877-532-5797, or you can go to the message board at www.nationalactionnetwork.net. I hear you, Johnny McKinney says, good, I want to hear that story. All we heard was for you to repeat the elevator for the doors open. Yeah, whatever the technical problem is, they're trying to work it out. I don't know what's going on, but that was the story the the guest was telling about her experience, Reverend Dr. Nicole Simpson, that she'd gone to the elevator and she said, as God would have it, the doors in her place. And then the doors opened, place she was standing, I should say, but it opened the next place and it was on fire. She literally watched people burn. And it you know what, one of the things I said 25 years ago, and I repeat now, is the people that they did not stop and distinguish between people. They didn't say, they didn't send out an email the night before and tell black folks don't come to work or Latinos stay away or anybody else. They kill everybody. They saw everybody as American. The problem is we don't see ourselves that way and treat ourselves equally that way. So while we have these pious memories, we need to also do some self-inspection. All right, let me take some calls. 1-877-532-5797. Shopton, keeping it real. Be right back.
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0: Brother Al Stopton, and we're back. 1-877-532-5797. 1-877-532-5797 is Exhale Friday on the 25th anniversary of 9/11. Let's go to Spencer in Little Mountain, North Carolina. Spencer.
1: Yeah, hey, hello, Al. How you doing?
0: I'm doing good.
1: Good. Hey, man, you made a statement 15 minutes earlier, and I'm glad I heard it. You was talking about how the people in the towers, you know, in 9/11, you spoke about the biasness of that. And I'm going to tell you something. When I look back at, by me being 83 years old, I was around. Plus, I saw all the news reels, and I saw people running, and no one thought to look and see who was on their side, who came out of the building, because the smoke, the debris, and everything else had everybody look like they were from the same race trying to live. Now, I'm going to put that aside. Here's what I want to talk about. Is Trump, with that $5,000 he's offering. See, what a lot of people is not looking at, he's doing this to minimize the amount of damage he done already caused. Do you know if 25 or 30% of people chasing after that money, if they was to vote, then it looked like Trump wasn't all that bad. Here's what Trump is doing. He's setting things up for when he leaves. There's going to be another amount of money. See, once they find out how many took the bait, there would be some more money brought out. And guess what? If the Democrats don't play their cards right, the Republicans go walk back in now. Have a good day.
0: Yeah, well, I think it's, thank you for your call, Spencer. I think it's also that there is a real attempt to wave a dangle a carrot at people and say, you know, you can get $5,000 if the Republicans win. First of all, $5,000 from where? If the national debt is several trillion, you're only going to increase the national debt if they gave every citizen $5,000 by another $1 trillion, which means we're paying for this ourselves. Why offer us $5,000 if you win, which means you want us to vote for you to win, when you can lower the prices now by coming out of Iran and dealing with gas prices and other prices? And the other factor is we're talking about lending money to ourselves. So I just I feel the whole thing is a complete scam and con game. And well, let me say that we're working on the issues, technical issues. I hear some people cannot hear the callers, but can hear me. And I think I'll repeat what the callers are saying as they get this glitch going, because we're trying to do the best we can. Let me go to Disco Brian in Philadelphia, Pennsylvania. The word.
2: Hey, Rev. Not sure if you can hear me on the YouTube, but I'll just go ahead and drop this. You know, Rev, I have a direct question to you to start. Is suicide bombing just a feature of modern political violence, or is deliberately blowing oneself up to kill civilians barbarism? Those two distinctions,
0: is,
2: in your view.
0: Is suicide what?
2: Ask the question. Suicide bombing, basically, is suicide bombing, in your view, ever morally acceptable?
0: Is suicide bombing ever morally acceptable? In my personal view, no. Because suicide is, and I'm repeating a question for those that can't hear it on the YouTube, but the radio stations, people can hear you on radio.
2: Okay.
0: morally, I'm against taking lives unjustifiably. Of course, self-defense, and even there you've got to weigh it. But suicide is never self-defense, so no, it is not morally justified.
2: Right on, Brev. And I just want to say on this day something really uncomfortable about my point of view when 9/11 happened. I was 25. As you know, I'm a white Gentile, and I was a big-time leftist living in Seattle. And when my mother called and told me that the towers had been hit, my first thought was, we deserved it. And I was even, dare I say, Rev, slightly excited about it. That's how rotten I was, because I had been indoctrinated by far-left media, which had taught me and so many other mostly white progressives that America was an irredeemable

0: form. His perspective became his 2004 book called Good Muslim, Bad Muslim, in which he wrote that we need to see the suicide bomber first and foremost as a category of soldier. That is what he wrote. And that suicide bombing isn't political violence and should not be stigmatized, that's his word, as barbarism. So that was my intellectual world. Understanding why violence happens and condemning the murder of civilians, I used to think those were opposites. And 25 years later, I know we have to do both. And here's why it matters now, Rev. Mahmoud Mamdani, of course, is the father of Mayor Zohran Mamdani, who was just caught on camera laughing with his friend AOC in a cutaway that's gone viral down at Ground Zero. And the mayor has spoken publicly about his father's indelible influence on him. So if I had your access to him, Rev, I would be asking, not assuming, but asking, where does the mayor draw the line? Does he agree that suicide bombing is just a category of soldier, or does he believe it should be stigmatized as barbarism, unlike his father?
1: I don't think I have to ask him that. I don't think I have to ask him that, Brian, because he has consistently said he's against what happened 9/11. He was against suicide bombing. So I'm not going to appear to be, you know, stupid by asking him something he's already answered. Secondly, they took a picture of him and AOC smiling at some point in the program. They took a picture of him shaking hands with Giuliani, who said he shouldn't be there.
2: True.
1: I wouldn't look.
2: True.
1: I wouldn't take. I wouldn't put one in more than the other. You don't know, and I don't know what they were laughing about. And you don't know what Giuliani and him said to each other when Giuliani 2 days ago said he shouldn't even be there. So I wouldn't read into too much of that.
0: All I'm saying, Rev, in conclusion, he still hasn't denounced the man who continues to boast that America deserved 9/11, his friend Hassan Piker. And that would be so reassuring.
1: Well, if I were him, I wouldn't do it either. I'll be honest with you. I've never done Hassan Piker's show. I never met him. But I think to bow to pressure of people telling you you have to denounce everybody you do a show with, then you will have to do that the rest of your career. I would not do that. I've appeared on shows from Bill O'Reilly to Tucker Carlson, and I would not let somebody tell me to denounce them. So I wouldn't do that. I understand your point of view. I have a different point of view. I would not do that, and I would not counsel him to do that.
0: I hear you, Rev. Thank you. Thank you.
1: Thank you. I think, and for you that can't hear a live stream, we're trying to get that straight. He asked me that Mamdani, Mayor Mamdani, still hasn't denounced Hassan Piker, and that he was photographed laughing with AOC today at the memorial. And my answer was, first of all, we don't know what point in the memorial they were and what they were laughing about. And second, he was photographed shaking hands with Rudy Giuliani, who said he should not be invited, he, Mamdani, and that he shouldn't be there. So you can't have it both ways. If you're going to deal with one thing, it's going to be another. It's absolutely ludicrous. Let me get ready to go to break. I'm trying to get these lines straight. Let's go to break. We'll be right back. Keep it at real. Shopping. Be right back.

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0: Reverend Al Sharpton, and we're back. I think whatever was going on, they've got corrected. We're going to make sure that it is correct from here going forward. Let me apologize for whatever the glitch was, and we will look into it and find out. But it's been XL Friday, and it is on the 25th anniversary of 9/11. And for you that couldn't hear, we had on Reverend Travis Boyd, who has written a book about how his mother died 9/11, stayed at our house until he just gave up. Every time the phone rang, he was jumping, hoping it was his mother, and found that she was gone. And said that one of her friends, when they were running for their life, running to the elevator, said, "Come on, let's go." She said, "I need to go back and get my purse." And that's how she was in the building when it got hit. And he wrote a book about the purse she didn't get. And he'll be at the House of Justice tomorrow giving an inspirational message before I do the main address and having that book. What we said in the first hour, and again, I'm on everywhere now, 1-877-532-5797, 1-877-532-5797, or message board at nationalactionnetwork.net, message board at nationalactionnetwork.net. I'm going to the phones. I want to take your calls. It is Hot Button Friday, and it is, you know, I talked about earlier in the show this whole thing of Trump taking race out of the census. They are really trying to erase any level of racial identity and therefore racial inequity measures. They are trying to also sanitize Confederate generals who not only fought for slavery, but fought to overthrow the U.S. government. What government celebrates people that tried to overthrow it? I mean, that's just sick. I'm not surprised that Trump may not care about the issues of blacks or browns. But how are you celebrating people that tried to have an insurrection against your government? There's something sick about being president of the United States, but you want to help sanitize the people that tried to stop the United States and become the Confederate. But sometimes people are so blinded by their bias that they can't see what they're doing to their own situation. So let's talk about all of that. And again, you that hear me, I suppose now I'm on the message board and on the air, 1-877-532-5797. And again, we don't know what the mishap was. I thank our team both in Dallas and New York for hanging in there and getting us on and finding out what's going on. And I thank you listeners that hung on. And I started to go to old shows, but I waited. And by the encouragement of our staffs in Dallas and here, and it appears they fixed it. Disco Brian Davis is saying, Zoran Mandani smiling faces sometimes. He had said, for you that maybe wasn't listening then, that he was concerned that he saw a picture of Mandani and AOC smiling down at the 9/11 ceremony today. Well, first of all, we don't know what they were smiling about. Second of all, Mandani shook hands with Rudy Giuliani, who denounced him and said he shouldn't be permitted to come. So I think sometimes our overall point gets undermined by our taking one side of a situation rather than the other. I saw Barack Obama last night, and we talked a while. Somebody could have took that picture and said we were planning whatever. I mean, you can't. Let's grow up and deal with the real issues rather than deal with some assumptions that we don't know is true. I think it is absolutely, absolutely, in my opinion, of no value to do that. And I think that sometimes being appearing petty takes away the weight and gravitas of your real points. I know some people call this show that makes some very good points, and then they'll say something petty and people say, and they discount everything else they're saying because it's just petty. And I think that we need to get past the pettiness. This country is in real danger. There is a sitting president that is unequivocally, unapologetically trying to have a oligarchy and an autocracy. And we run around about who's smiling in the picture. I think we need to really understand what's at stake here. And rather than keep finding ways to be divided, nitpicking at each other, we need to find a way we all better come together to save all of us. Because these people are going to go at the total annihilation of our rights. It's no doubt in my mind. And they're not even hiding it. So let's talk about it. 1-877-532-5797. 1-877-532-5797. And I think that it is, you know, I think that as we are on this 25th anniversary, the one thing that I said earlier, and for those that couldn't hear it, is that the terrorists that hit the sites in this country, they didn't send an email out the night before telling blacks don't come to work or to the Pentagon, Latinos don't come to work. They killed everybody. They saw us all as Americans. The problem is we are not all treated and see each other equally as America, as American. We can die together, but we can't live together. We can die equally, but we can't live equally. And that's one of the resounding messages that I get from 9/11. And when I went down several days later, we had a prayer, ecumenical prayer, and I was glad to see some of those, even in the Jewish community, that denounced them, that wanted to close the mosque near World Trade Center, stop it from being built. And they said, no, that is not what we want to do. I commend them for that. You know, you will not be, and I will not be given credit for being courageous for just standing in your spot. It's when you can hold your moral standards and hold your principles for people that are other than you that we can tell that you really believe what you believe, that you really stand for moral principles. It's easy to be moral with people that are moral like you. It's hard when you're dealing with people that are not that, but you will not stoop to their level anyway. And I think that's the test. I talk about from time to time in 2001, I was stabbed leading a march in Bensonhurst. And I'm sorry, in 91, I said 2001, leading a march in Bensonhurst, a site of where a young black man, a young teenager named Yusuf Hawkins was killed because they said they didn't let blacks in the neighborhood. On the 29th March, a white guy ran out the crowd dressed in the colors of the undercover police that day. That's why they didn't see him coming. and stuck a knife in my chest. And I said, well, as I was recovering, I said, he's doing what y'all taught him. He looked at me as the enemy because I was saying that a black young man had the right to go anywhere in the city that anybody else did. I forgive him. It's y'all that have done this to him. And people said to me, how could you forgive a guy to stab you? Because I've asked for people to forgive people in my community that did things that was inciting. My test is how I face things when my life is on the line. That knife could have went an inch over and hit my aorta. But what it didn't do was turn me into a hater and somebody vengeful. So that's why I can speak with moral authority. Let's take a break. Keeping it real. Shopton, 1-877-532-5797. Be right back.
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0: for being in a white neighborhood in Brooklyn. I got stabbed leading one of those marches.
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0: Keeping it real, keeping it real. I am your host, Reverend Al Sharpton, and we're back. 1-877-532-5797. 1-877-532-5797. Let's go right back to the phone. It is Exhale Friday, and on 9/11, 25th anniversary. And had some technical difficulties, but I thank our staff in Dallas and here in New York for getting it straight. So let me try to get a few of the callers in that could not come in the first hour and a half. Fred in Milwaukee, Wisconsin, you're keeping it real with Al Sharpton. Fred.
2: Hey, good afternoon, Reverend Sharpton. First, I give my condolences to all the people who lost family members and those that lost their lives during 9/11. And then just a couple of points. I guess my concern as far as people and what the person in the White House said about giving $5,000 to every adult American. You know, first I want them to be alert that the money is coming from the taxpayers. It's going to add to the national debt, and if we're not paying it back, our you know, as the Republicans have to worry about their grandkids, their great-grandkids paying this money back. Also, there's the thought of who's going to be exempt from it that people don't think about. If you're a convicted felon, if you have a student loan, if you, you know, owe back taxes, what reasons are they going to give where you're not included in that money? You know, so it's not just, he's not giving away his money. He's basically, we're paying, like, taking out a loan that we're going to pay back eventually, you know. So that's the concern. People have to be alert, and, you know, it's kind of like where they don't read the fine print on some contracts. You know, this is not just a gift. It's all a ploy to get people to vote. You know, did he build a wall? No. Are grocery prices lower? No. Is gas lower? No. You know, all the things that he promised the people that were gullible to believe him, you know, it didn't happen. Is there more racism that we have to deal with? Yes. And the last thing I'll say, you know, there's a guy that called the other day and he's complaining about marching. You know, we call it marching protest. We've been protesting forever. Okay? This is not new. Everybody has protested. Labor unions, women, white groups, you know, alternative lifestyle. Everybody is used as a way to gain attention to a cause or issues that they're dealing with. Black Lives Matter, you know, to make a difference, bring attention to stuff. And the last thing I just want to say, we as a people, you know, we have never stopped being a target. You know, you can go back over 100 years, the version that they wanted to show how black people look, the first movie, The Birth of a Nation, not the one about Nat Turner that came out in 2016, the one that came out like 1916, where it showed, you know, the black congressmen that a lot of people don't realize that we had senators and during Reconstruction, but once the federal protection ended, then the same thing like they're doing now. It's always, like you say, why are they trying to keep you from voting? You know, Megger Edgar, you know, lost his life. You had the three young men in Mississippi that, you know, shown in Mississippi burning. So it's like, they don't want to share power. They don't want to share and make this a, you know, a peaceful, loving, caring world where everybody is treated with respect, you know. And, you know, so that those are my comments. You know, I appreciate you. I did make it to D.C. with my daughter. I'm not sure if I talked to you before that, but and we had a good time there for her. And my daughter, she's a student at Morgan State.
0: That's great. And I love to hear the intersection between families and our communities. Got a lot of callers because we missed a lot. Let me go to Atlanta, Georgia, to Keith. Keith, you're keeping it real with Al Sharpton on Exhale Friday.
3: Good afternoon, Reverend Al. How you doing?
0: I'm doing very well.
3: Good, good. I called about two things. The first thing I called about, Reverend Al, I've heard other people say it, and I thought the same thing. Your daughter is great when she's on the radio. And I thought maybe there's a huge want for a younger audience to listen to your show or listen to a show like yours. That being said, have you ever thought about her maybe having her own show, maybe in the evening for a younger targeted audience, like 16, age 16, not only college age, but a little beyond, maybe 30, something like that?
0: That's something I can bring up to her. We probably, you know, you just can't jump on radio. You'd have to get the sponsors and you'd have to get the stations to say they'll pick it up, like stations broadcast mine, Sirius and all that. But it's worth looking into. See, the thing you got to understand about marketing the stations, shows, is that I'm a station owner in whatever, Milwaukee or whatever in Philadelphia, and am I going to pick up a show when the average listening to my talk show station is 60 years and up? So am I going to pick up a youth show, and how am I going to sell advertising because I'm not going to get all the youth over there with one show? That's not my format. For example, cable television, the average person that watches CNN or MS Now is 61 years old. So dealing, talking about putting in younger people, the older people may turn off and you lose advertising. That's how they think. They think business. But it's a great suggestion. I'll talk to Dominique about it. Let me go to Jihad in Atlanta, Georgia. Jihad, the sage of the South. Jihad.
4: How you doing, my brother?
0: I'm doing well. How are you?
4: Good. The last Friday, I think it was, Monday, the end of your show, you did a piece on leaving America. Do you remember that?
0: Yeah.
4: You talked about Marcus. You need to tape that, Reverend Al. Tape that and put that in a book form. Because that was so brilliant. It touched every button to address the, and this is my words, not yours, the stupidity of the suggestion. I mean, it was brilliant. I think I know you do. You say a lot of brilliant things, but you laid that one out. Boom, boom, boom. Every part of the idea. You know what I mean? Even to the point where you talked about nobody invited Marcus Garvey to move to Africa after he got out of jail, or et cetera and et cetera. I mean, you just broke that down so beautifully. I said I was going to suggest to you that you write a book on it, a little book on it, or tape it and just put it out. Pull that tape back up, that particular answer. And let me get to you know what I'm talking about, right?
0: Yeah, I do. I know what you're talking about, and I'm texting as you talking to them to get me the tape.
4: That's right. That's right. And then also, I got a vent. Is the vent or what's this Friday?
0: Exhale. Exhale.
4: Exhale. I got an exhale. And you did. I need to just give me a minute to sharpen a little knife a little bit sharper.
0: All right, go ahead.
4: You know what I mean? The obsession with Piker, you know, and a gentleman said on your show that last week he was going to pray for Putin and Elon. And in the same voice, he said that Piker doesn't deserve a prayer for his position. Now, here's what threw me off when he said he was going to pray for Putin and Elon. Piker hasn't killed anybody. Putin has killed millions. Putin is supposed to be an avowed enemy that's trying to destroy America. But he found some dignity to pray for Putin and dignity to pray for Elon. And Elon is responsible for that. We know millions of black people being out of work right now, starving, not knowing how they're going to pay their bills. Elon's actions cause great harm to every American. And probably his future action is going to cause death to some Americans. Right? So I'm trying to figure out how the two, why the obsession with Piker and the prayer for Elon and Putin, but the negative thing with Piker. Now, I'm going to suggest to people, pull up Piker on The Breakfast Club. He was a guest on The Breakfast Club.
0: Right.
4: So now, should we not watch The Breakfast Club anymore? Because they hosted him to give him a platform to explain himself? If we use the guesses, I mean, the caller's logic, we don't watch The Breakfast Club no more. But I think that if you pull up The Breakfast Club and listen to the interview, I think it was over an hour or something, many of the things that this gentleman talked about, he addressed on The Breakfast Club. Now, whether you want to believe him or not is another issue, but I think that it's only fair to, since we're getting this position that we got to kill Piker, listen to both sides of the story. Listen to the caller, and then listen to The Breakfast Club interview, and we'll get a better position on how we should respond to Piker. You understand what I'm saying?
0: I do understand.
4: Now, I was a young minister in the Nation of Islam, Rev. You know how far we were back then, right?
0: I mean, absolutely. You know I know.
4: And
0: I
4: we would say some of the craziest things and some of the most vile things against America. Now, if somebody go back and pull some of my tapes from when I was a minister, and then come and say, jihad talk like this, right, to discredit my position today, to not understand that I might have held a position before, and over time I've either explained that position or gave better clarity to the position, and in some cases changed the position.
0: Right.
4: But they won't even let the man change the position. It's something about their site, white supremacy, won't even give you that benefit because they need to use this for forever. Now, I'll end with this, Rev. The caller told us on the show that they were once a member of the far left, the extreme far left. He said he used to sit in the meetings and he used to think like them. Well, we gave you an opportunity to come out of the left. And we pulled, when you were sending those meetings, how vile was you talking about America?
0: Wow.
4: Rev, I appreciate you, man.
0: I appreciate you. Have a great weekend. And let me say that the reason I don't go after Pike or people like that, and I've done Tucker Carlson show when he was on Fox, I've done had them at our convention, O'Reilly, is once you start letting people set a litmus test, they will then come back and say, well, Reverend, you deal with so-and-so in the black community who said those. So once you start that, where are you going to close the door? Or, Reverend, you said something 35 years ago I didn't like. I mean, let's deal with the issue of governance, like the president who's putting in laws, like the Supreme Court. Pike and them is, to me, a distraction. And I refuse to be distracted. I'm not saying he's right. I'm saying he does not come to the level of even spending my time on. Let's take a break. We'll be right back. Exhale. Keep it Friday. Keeping it real. Shopton. Be right back. Keeping it
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1: Do you ever wonder what the Bible says about what's going on in the world? 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
1: Reverend Al Sharpton, and we're back. 1-877-532-5797. It is Exhale Friday. And, of course, the last hour of the week, every week, we have on as our co-host the senior pastor of the historic King Solomon Baptist Church in Detroit, Michigan, head of national expansion of the National Action Network and the state chair of the National Action Network in Michigan, Reverend Dr. Charles Williams. How you doing, Reverend?
2: Always good to be with you for yet another Exhale Friday. Rev, we are counting down to the midterm election, general election. And there's no better and more important call that we have than the call that you gave us at the March on Washington. And that is, we got to shake out, stump out, drag out, bring out every vote that we possibly can. We got to treat this election like a general election, like a presidential election. We got to treat this time and this opportunity like our lives depend on it, because as you well, very well know, it does, because of so many of the dangerous policies that have continued to come out of this administration. And so I want to ask folks to join the National Action Network voter brigades that'll be pushing, pulling, and dragging folks out to vote all over the country by going to www.nationalactionnetwork.net and get into the action. There should be no young man or young person left behind at any high school or living in our house or in our community who had not gotten out and made sure that they

0: why would you take somebody through all this suffering just so you can have status, popularity, and material things for a temporary amount of time, you know? But that's the mindset of the people that run this empire called America. It's everything's about a temporary possessions. And I bring all that up in closing. I'll say this. Christ made an interesting statement in John 6:47, where he says, "Verily, verily, I say unto you, he that believeth on me have everlasting life." And what did Christ say about his me, his M-E, in Matthew 11:29-30? He said, "Take my yoke upon you and learn of me, for I am meek." So Christ's very nature and character of meekness is the thing that brings you eternal life, versus having billions of dollars to buy you temporary things that that's only going to last you a temporary amount of time. But that's what the people who colonize this, temporary thing.
1: I think you raised an excellent point. And, it's funny, I do morning thoughts every morning before dawn, before I go to work out. And then on Fridays, sometimes even Thursdays, give weekend assignments. And part of my weekend assignment this weekend, and you that follow me on Instagram got it, is to deal with your calling in life, or if you were chosen in life. Because at the end of the day, I've done more funerals than I can remember. And one of the things I always say, RT, is if all you've done in your life is for yourself, your own self-enrichment, your own self-advancement, and never stood for anything more than that, never used the gifts God gave you, whatever they may be, for more than you, don't have your family call me to your funeral, because there's nothing to say. I mean, we have to make stuff up. Because who cares if you had a lot of money or a nice car, a nice home? The minute we drop you off in the cemetery or cremate you, we'll sell your house and change the ownership of your car, and you'll be gone because you stood for nothing. In the long run, people that are remembered for what they did, stood for, not for what they possess, because you can't take your possessions with you. So I got to the place in my ministry, I don't agree to do everybody's funeral, because I don't want to be standing up there lying to somebody's family about, won't we miss them? No, we won't. We won't miss them because they ain't doing nothing to miss. The community can't miss what you weren't involved in. Thank you for your call, RT. Let's go to Sweets. Let's go to Sweets in Detroit, Michigan. Sweets. Let me take a break. I'll come right back to Sweets in a minute. Keeping it real. Shopton Williams. Be right back.
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0: Reverend Al Sharpton. It's XL Friday. Our co-host is Reverend Charles Williams. Don't forget Politics Nation with Al Sharpton, 5 p.m. Eastern Time tomorrow, Saturday, and 5 p.m. Eastern Time on Sunday. And among my guests this weekend, I really want to dig into what are we dealing with in terms of ICE agents at sites around the country. We have organizing our voting brigade being around everywhere, but specific ICE destinies, what do we know? How are the Democrats going to counter-program that? We have Congressman... I'm going to have Congressman Jason Crow on to talk about that. And we'll have on the people, not politicians, who argued before the Supreme Court. I'm going to have Nicole Collier, who is a state rep in Texas, talking about what happened in the Trump midterm election. And others. I'm going to have Juliana Stratton, who's the lieutenant governor of Illinois and running for U.S. Senate there. We're having Emanuel Clevo. The Supreme Court again turned down their redrawing the map that would have brought his district way out into away from where it was. He won that one. I'm going to have him on tomorrow. I'm going to have Scott Collum on. Who's running for the Senate in Mississippi, on and on and on. It's going to be a great lineup this weekend. Don't miss it. Countdown to the midterms, and I'm bringing you the people right in the thick of it all. And it's 5 p.m. Eastern Time on MS Now. Tell all your family and friends. You that in the New York, New Jersey, Connecticut area, the New York and vicinity corridor, meet me in the morning at the Saturday Action Rally at the House of Justice in Harlem, 124th Street and Morningside, which is right there at the intersection of Hancock Place, Hancock Place, and of course, as I said, 124th and Morningside. And there at 9 a.m. to 11, be in the house, come early, get your seat. You that are not in the New York and vicinity area, you can watch it live on Impact Television or NationalActionNetwork.net, or you can watch it at YouTube/NAN, or you can, of course, go to the AME Zion Network. Reverend Williams, what's going on at National Action Network Detroit tomorrow?
1: You don't want to miss it. We're going to have a good time, as we always do. Every Saturday, 10 a.m., we are lining up to position and put ourselves in position to have a election protection campaign partner with all of our civil rights family and the NAACP and National Action Network and others, to make sure that as there are rumors of Homeland Security agents in our at our polling sites and so forth, rumors of obstruction, we want to make sure we're standing up and we're fighting back and we're prepared to go. So make sure you join us tomorrow, 10 a.m., historic King Solomon Baptist Church, 6100 14th Street. Get in action.
0: All right, let me try to get some callers in, and please be brief because we want to get as many in as we can. I see the mayor, Mayor Rodney Jones, says knee swelled up. He's going to have to be on a cane. We're praying for you. Won't be the same rally without you there, Mr. Mayor. Sweets in Detroit. And then I'm going to Marcia McCoy in Cleveland, Ohio. Go ahead, Sweets.
2: Yeah, thanks for taking my call, and I will be very brief. You know, Reverend, I'm voting. And here in Michigan, we got a Republican mayor, and you also got one in Florida, both of them black men. But the one here in Michigan is a West Point grad, and they fought for the right to vote, but, you know, they didn't say, hey, you know, you just vote this one way all the time, and I ain't doing it. I'm supporting James. I want to talk about what my man Jihad said about, I saw that interview on the Breakfast Club. This is the thing, Reverend, And we better understand this now. Detroit has a strong Nation of Islam. I don't care what nobody say. Because Elijah Muhammad started there, and I happen to be schooled by some of them. I was never a member of the Nation, but I was what you might call a sympathizer. These Egyptian guy that we got here, Abdul Saeed, these people, they're more racist towards blacks than even the Ku Klux Klan have been. And the Arabic and Chaldean have been very disrespectful towards blacks. And he says, well, because I'm an Egyptian, and I know because, you know, a lot of us vote Democrat, that we automatically supposed to fall for him. The thing about it is, yeah, you're an Egyptian. Yeah, you Islamic and all of that, but you can't hide the fact since the last 30 or 40 years that since they've been here in this area, and we have the largest population of Arabics and Chaldeans, and it's, which makes some of them Islam, and I happen to work with some of them in the UAW, those people feel that we are less than them. And you can't get around that. They feel that we're, and that's how they treat us in their places of business.
0: Well, let me ask you a question. I got to go to Marcia. You say you're with the Republican black that's running?
2: Yes.
0: And he's running
2: John James,
0: what?
2: I'm supporting him.
0: Wait a minute. And he's running for what office?
2: For governor.
0: All right. And he would govern in concert with Donald Trump because he's in his party and he's supporting Trump. Is that not right?
2: Well, Trump is the president.
0: No. Okay, let's go. I actually, is that not right? I know who the president is. I said that. So clearly, you can split the hairs when you want to, but you can't with other people. Because if you can accept him, you can accept Trump, who you know he's going to be with, which you just admitted. So you can't put a standard on others that you haven't adhered to yourself. I think you're right. They're some of the most racist in the world in some of the Arab and Muslim communities. But I'm not supporting them to be the governor. You're supporting somebody to be the governor that's with the biggest bigot that we've seen in my lifetime. So I got a problem with that. Let's go to Marcia McCoy in Cleveland, the irrepressible, incomparable president of the Cleveland chapter, Greater Cleveland chapter of National Action Network.
3: Thank you, Reverend Dr. Professor Al Sharpton and Reverend Dr. Charles Williams II. I'm going to try to talk quickly. My exhale is my mother vocalized all kinds of terms. Never let your right hand know what your left hand is doing. Your word is your bond, but the one that carries the most weight. Today, as charity begins at home and spreads abroad. Junebug, Main Man, Little Paul, Little Willie, Nook, Little This, Little That, Bay, Ray Ray, Lottie, Totty, Dottie, and everybody in your family likewise. If there ever was a time, the time is now. For such a time as this, voting is our priority. And I'll leave it at that. Come on, Reverend Dr. Bishop E.T. Cabinet.
4: Dr. Al Sharpton.
0: Yes, sir.
4: Dr. Charles Williams. Hold my mule, my brother.
5: Yes, sir.
4: The so-called eighth wonder of the world could well be how in the name of little green apples could a premeditated prevaricator, a wannabe king and dictator, become the 47th president of the United States of America? How could a lying, racist, bigoted, narcissistic, avowed Hitler white supremacist be president? Today, convicted President Donald Trump's 34 felonies exceed his approval rating of 33%. What an abysmal anomaly. When one scrutinizes his personal history, it becomes crystal clear that this is a despot whose word means absolutely nothing. His $5,000 bribe is just another lie that will never become a reality. As president, he solemnly promised to cease forever wars. What does he do? Another of his 5,000 lies, adding 20 up to 20 or 22 a day. He, without constitutional approval, plunges the nation into an unnecessary, ill-planned war that is costing some $60 billion, with 18 Americans killed and 1,000 wounded, along with higher gasoline, diesel prices, costing consumers over $100 billion. He promised a balanced economy, low grocery prices, lower gas prices, on one day, lower health costs, child care costs, and cause runaway spiraling inflation that increases the national debt by some $40 trillion. Instead of attending to the needs of the people, he is lining his and his family's pockets with $2.2 billion. His pet golden vanity project, like the Golden Ballroom, is costing $600 million. The reflective pool, $16 million. His triumphant arch, $100 million. His retrofitted gift plane of $400 million has cost the economy an extra $1 billion. One day, he said, he would end the war with Russia and Ukraine. Today, that war is ongoing, and Russia and China lined up with Iran to defeat America and with Iran. This evil man's cabinet choices have confused the proud U.S. military, divided the state, and pitted hate and prejudice to prevail in America today. He has poured poison into the educational system of America, and by executive order, invigorated and obliterated diversity, equity, and inclusion, and openly invited white people, paying them to come to America, and exporting as many black people and people of color as possible. Check this out. One amazing, miraculous thing happened on October 3rd, 1954. There would be a baby boy by the name of Alfred Charles Sharpton Jr., better known as the Reverend Dr. Al Sharpton, that would brilliantly birth an army by the name of the National Action Network, based on the principles and practices of the likes of Dr. Martin Luther King Jr., SCLC, and Jesse Lewis Jackson's push to save humanity, an army that will hunt and fight him until hell freezes over. The evil forces of authoritarian dictatorship will not prevail in this fight for freedom, equality, and justice. The arc of the universe is long, but bends with our help toward justice. And with this arduous and ardent army of believers, we shall overcome. This racist, bigoted demon is going after the most sacred power in the American Constitution, the right to exercise one's vote. And he is aiming at nobody but black and brown people of color. Shame. It has been 25 years since the September 11, 2001 attack today. It's time when the whole country came together, morning first responders from across the country came giving assistance and the perseverance of the people. The politicians and many more helped to regain the country's sense of national security and public confidence. That same togetherness, Dr. Sharpton, that same togetherness, Dr. Williams, that ensued during this tragedy is the same devotion and power that we the people need today to rid this country of this vile bigot and his cold psychopath. Thank you, Doctor.
0: Thank you. And again, let me remind everybody, Politics Nation, Both Night is going to be steaming this weekend, 5 p.m. Eastern Time. I will be coming to Houston on tomorrow night, Saturday night. So I'm there Sunday morning at Lily Grove Baptist Church. Reverend Anderson is the pastor and a board member of NAN. Then we're meeting with the community leaders. Then we're having a rally, Bishop James Dixon's church. And then Monday morning, meeting with the community, particularly you that rode them 10 buses to the March on Washington, as we start the voting brigade right there in Houston, Texas. And then we're going into basic AI. How do we deal with it? All of that in Houston. I told y'all I was going on the road. I leave tomorrow night, but I'll be at the rally in the morning, as will Reverend Williams at the Detroit rally. And we come into Cleveland, we come into Camden, we come into Detroit, we come into Atlanta. Just keep listening. I'm going to walk down the map of where we promised to be. All right, let's go. Remember, whatever you do, wherever you go, however you feel, remember, keep it real. Keep it real. Keep it real. Keep it real.

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17: Just another day that the Lord has made. Let us rejoice and be glad in it. God is good all the time, and all the time God is good. Here's Donnie McClurkin. We fall down, but we get up.

0: Sir Danny McClurkin, we fall down. We got a one and only Bishop Joseph Walker, the senior pastor of Mount Zion Missionary Baptist Church, Nashville, Tennessee, and the presiding bishop of Full Gospel. Bishop Walker, good morning. Happy to have you.
1: Well, good morning, Ricky, and good morning to everybody, man. We are grateful to be here once again. And, of course, you know, Ricky, I want to talk about how God gives us peace in the midst of what we're dealing with. There's so many people who are going through things and think that peace is the absence of trouble or tension. But I want you to understand something. Peace is not the absence of that. Peace means that I have a revelation of what God is doing in the midst of what I'm going through. There are people that are dealing with things every single day, but they refuse to look like what they are dealing with. It's based on what you know. And when you know what you know, it shows up in a situation. Can I show you something? When you think about when Shadrach, Meshach, and Abednego were thrown into the fiery furnace, the Bible says when the king looked down, he said, "Did not throw in three, but now I see four walking loosed in the fire." A couple of things I want to tell you today. The fourth man is in the fire with you, meaning whatever you go through, God's not going to let you go through it by yourself. He's not screaming instructions outside the fire, but he's in the fire with you. But here's the real blessing, Ricky. They were walking loose in the fire, not running to the exit trying to get out, because that's another level of peace when you can walk in it. Here's the point, that God doesn't have to deliver you out of a thing. He can deliver you in the thing. Some of you are going on jobs and you're going to walk into the day with peace because what used to bother you don't bother you no more. That's when you know you've matured to the place where you recognize that I have a different kind of peace. What used to keep me up all night doesn't keep me up all night. So this week, I want you to get up. I want you to walk in there and say, "God, thank you." You don't have to always get me out of it. You can deliver me within it. And so now when I walk in there, I'm walking in with a different level of peace, saying, "God, this is the day you've made, and I will rejoice, and I'll be glad in it." Don't let nothing rob you of your peace.
0: Oh, man, you said one right there. You said one right there. That's a good word this morning, Bishop Walker. Let everybody know how you can be reached.
1: Hey, I want everybody to follow me right now on Instagram at JosephWalker3. That's Joseph Walker, the number 3. Let me know you are listening to the Ricky Smiley Morning Show.
0: Hey, man, love you, man.
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0: Oh, man, Rich Smiley Morning Show. I hope y'all enjoyed that praise break this morning. God is good all the time, and all the time, God is good. Shout out to the one and only Bishop Joseph Walker, the senior pastor of Mount Zion Missionary Baptist Church, Nashville, Tennessee. Got your front page right here.
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0: All right, 14 minutes after the hour, y'all, front page right here. Alfreda's, good morning.
3: Good morning, Ricky. It's Monday, September 14th. Here's what's going on in the news. President Trump says America could pull out of Iran or stick around and collect the country's most valuable asset.
4: We'll ultimately get out unless we decide to stay and keep the oil like Venezuela. You don't talk about Venezuela anymore, do you? Take it in. Billions and billions and billions of dollars.
3: Yeah. Speaking to reporters in Ireland over the weekend, Trump predicted the war would end after November's midterm elections. Meanwhile, President Trump is standing 10 toes down in his support of a united Ireland. During a stop at his golf resort yesterday, he loved the reaction to his comments and still believes Ireland will eventually become one country. Why this is our business, nobody knows. He's talking about Northern Ireland leaving the UK and joining the Republic of Ireland. So here's the thing. That's a major political issue with a history of conflict. And Trump is breaking with decades of U.S. presidents who have generally stayed neutral on the question. Now, the Good Friday Agreement says any change in Northern Ireland's status has to be decided democratically. And the U.S. even kind of helped broker that deal. So here we go again, getting involved in some other country's business. In other business, a federal judge says the administration broke the law by ordering FEMA to cut its workforce by 50%. Now, the issue wasn't simply layoffs, Ricky. The judge says Homeland Security essentially stepped into FEMA's lane and ordered thousands of disaster response positions eliminated. And I'll bet you remember whose bright idea this was. Remember when Elon Musk took over Doge with no government experience and decided to save us money by shrinking the federal workforce associated with Doge? So FEMA is the federal disaster response backup plan. It's hurricanes, it's floods, it's wildfires. When things go sideways, these are the people you're counting on to show up, unless they've been fired and they're not there to show up. So there's that. For info on these stories and more, go to RickySmileyMorningShow.com. Now, here's a look at sports.
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6: Smothers is the back in the I formation. He's got it. Dives. Touchdown, Texas. Even with the PAT to come.
7: Texas Longhorns 20-point comeback win to beat the Ohio State Buckeyes 24-23, man. Texas quarterback Arch Manning, he didn't have the best game, but he was lights out in the fourth quarter, and that's when you want your quarterback playing his best. Unranked Oklahoma State beat number 6-ranked Oregon over the weekend. Man, shout out to Coach Prime Time, Prime Teasy My Kneesy. Colorado beat mid-major Weber State 52-21, which, you know, that wasn't a big deal, but his message after the game was.
8: We didn't capitalize on offense. We only scored 52 points. It should have been a lot more productivity and a lot more expectation of that productivity. We didn't get it done. We're trying to win a championship. We're not just trying to win a game. You know, maybe you're comfortable with that. I'm not comfortable with that. I'm a bona fide winner. Like, in my life, I'm a winner. I've always won, and I want to win.
9: Yes.
8: That don't sit well with me. I'm sorry. I'm happy, and I'm enthusiastic about the win.
7: Come on, man. That's it, man.
9: Love it.
7: We're a power conference playing against a mid-major. We're supposed to score 100 points. You know what I'm saying? Week one in the NFL was off the chain. Lamar Jackson was on fire for Baltimore. Quarterback Caleb Williams and them Chicago Bears looked real good over the weekend. Shout out to the Detroit Lions, man. They won in overtime. Nail biter over the Saints. And the Dallas Cowboys lose to the New York Giants.
9: Man.
7: Come on, man. Monday Night Football tonight, Denver, Kansas City, return of Patrick Mahomes. So we're going to be checking that out, man. That's my quick sports report. Brett, what you got coming up next in the hot spot?
10: 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And I got the details up next in the hot spot on the Ricky Smiley Morning Show.
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1: There's 1 hour in my day that I really just don't play with. It's my hour to sit down, decompress, and watch the Tamron Hall Show. Maybe I'm going to learn a makeup trick that takes 10 years off my face. Maybe a celebrity is going to spill some tea and I'm sitting there like, wait, you did what? Or somebody tells a story and I'm like, yes, I'm so glad I'm not the only one that's been through that. See, that's the thing about Tamron. You think you're just sitting down for a little TV break and you end up laughing, learning something new, and always looking at your life a little bit differently. We may think we know a story because we see it in the news or we saw it on social media, but Tamron gives people the space to tell us their story. And today, Tam is giving pastor and best-selling author Sarah Jakes Roberts that space. 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Jakes and Mrs. Sarita Jakes. Yeah, you're going to want to catch this one. Season 8 of Tamron Hall starts today. 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

0: 29 for the top of the hour, time for the hot spot. What up, Brett?
1: What up, Ricky? Good morning, everybody. I'm your girl, Brett Tat-Tat, and this is the hot spot where we bring you music, movies, and more. So let's get on off into it. Well, y'all, after 30 years on TV, Judge Judith Shineland, better known as Judge Judy, is stepping away from the camera and hanging up her robe. Her Prime Video series, Judy Justice, is ending its run in October, and at 83, she says she's ready for a new chapter focused on family, hobbies, and some new creative projects. Now, she says she will be transitioning into full-time executive producer on her son Adam Levy's new court show called Adam's Law. She's also developing an adult animated series called Judyverse. Come on, Judy. But Judge Judy says she's completely at peace with her decision. She told People, "I don't have to prove anything else. I did it." A CBS special celebrating her career, Judge Judy Unfiltered, Unforgettable, is also set to air September 22nd. So congratulations go out to Judge Judy and her successful career, because I do think that she has been the highest paid judge on TV for over 10, 20 years. Yeah. You know what I'm saying?
0: You ought to see her damn boat in Fort Lauderdale.
1: Wow. You should see her house. Oh, my God. It's 10 blocks long.
0: Wait,
1: oh, my goodness. Okay, so congratulations go out to her. We definitely love her, and we all have been tuned in for years. So I'm glad she's hanging up her robe and doing some things that she want to do in her life. Because sometimes going to work every day and doing the judge thing and having to be there all day, it does take you away from, like, your family and the things that you really want to do. And she's done it for so long. So
0: right.
1: We love her, and we appreciate her, and we want her to know that. All right, y'all, moving on. Texas Congresswoman Jasmine Crockett honored Chris Brown and Usher with congressional record recognition. Now, Crockett, along with Texas State Representative Vincent Jones and producer Rockstar, took the stage Saturday night at AT&T Stadium in Arlington during the R&B tour to honor both artists' contributions to music and to culture. Now, the audio quality is not great, but Crockett said, "We are experiencing black joy to the highest level, and I wanted to make sure we document that at the congressional level." She also praised Chris Brown, calling him a real one, and Brown thanked Crockett and the crowd for the recognition. So congratulations go out to Chris Brown and Usher. All right, y'all, we're going to wrap up the hot spot on that note, but if you miss any part of the show, make sure you check it out on the Ricky Smiley Morning Show podcast, available wherever you get your podcasts, and you can catch me on my social media at So Brett. Coming up next, y'all, we got Rock T with that HBCU. 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
21: 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Hey, it is about that time for Rock T's Joke of the Day.
22: So who wins in a fight between Sunday and Monday?
23: Who?
22: Sunday wins the fight because Monday is a weekday.
24: Come on, Brent.
23: Man.
24: Alfred? Oh,
25: man. No. No, sir.
22: Come on, Brent. No. Monday is a weekday.
23: Hey, Rock.
22: It was Monday week, dog.
23: Rock.
22: Yes, sir.
23: A lady came home.
22: Yeah.
25: Oh, God.
23: On her day's shoulder.
25: Oh, God.
23: She was complaining that her pocketbook was hurting.
22: Yeah.
23: And so she took it. She said, what's wrong, baby? So we can't make love. She said, no, my pocketbook hurting. So she went to the doctor. Yeah. And got checked out.
22: Yeah.
23: Not came home. She said, See, I still can't make love for 2 weeks because my pocketbook hurt. He said, I understand that. I understand that. He said, well, what did the dentist say?
25: Wow. Oh,
23: what did the dentist say?
25: Awful. Two jokes the same price.
23: Yeah. Don't worry about them, Rock. Keep doing what you're doing.
22: Come on, dog. I'm with you, dog.
23: I ain't caring what you got coming up.
22: Coming up now, I'm going to expand your vocabulary with my word of the week. Next on the

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4: 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Eagles!
5: It's time for Gary's Word of the Week.
4: And you know this, man.
6: All right, party people, it's time to expand your vocabulary with the word of the week. Gary, don't embarrass us, and we want to know what will you be expanding our vocabulary with this week.
7: Well, Ricky, another fabulous word for the weekend is simple and easy, and I'm just going to go ahead on into it. Imbecilic. Imbecilic.
8: No, sir.
6: Ooh, my God.
9: A swing and a miss.
10: You added letters.
6: I mean, you tried to hit it. You came in that thing with confidence.
11: Ooh,
6: didn't
11: you know? Oh, Lord.
6: I mean, with enthusiasm. Yeah. Brand new clothes, fresh bath, everything.
7: Yes, Lord. Yes.
9: Yes, Lord.
7: Imbecilic. I-L-I-C. Imbecilic.
10: But there's no K after the C, so.
7: Ain't nobody said no K.
10: But yes, you did.
6: Okay, what do you need to do?
9: Try the phonetics version.
12: What do you need to do? Go back to eighth grade and start all over.
6: Damn.
12: And redo everything from that point on.
6: Wait a minute now.
10: It's not nice. But.
7: Now, they say it's pronounced imbecilic.
9: Uh-oh.
10: Yay.
9: Getting close.
12: Now, pull it all together.
7: Imbecilic.
9: Speed it up faster.
7: Imbecilic.
6: Oh. Well. That one is?
9: No.
10: Kind of.
8: Well.
9: Kind of, sort of. He's close.
7: Imbecilic.
12: Ah, he's getting further away.
8: Seal.
7: That's what I said. Imbecilic.
8: There you go.
9: There you go. Come on. Stay right there. One move.
7: Imbecilic.
8: No.
6: Imbecilic.
7: Imbecilic.
9: There you go.
6: Yeah.
9: Man, what's the
6: difference? Yeah, give us the definition.
8: Okay, take your time.
7: Describes the characteristic of an imbecile. A person of severe intellectual difficulties. One that's considered to he extremely stupid.
12: To be. That's a typo.
7: Well, who put he there?
12: That's a typo.
7: Oh, really? The whole word's a damn typo.
12: Yeah. It's just the word B was a typo. Mm. It's a very simple. The H and the B are real close to each other on the keyboard.
7: Oh, really?
12: Well, so don't attack the writers for that.
7: Well,
12: everybody makes mistakes.
7: Now, wait a minute. Describe the characteristic of an imbecile. So that's what an imbecilic?
12: Yeah, it's a descriptive word. It's an adjective.
9: Read the last sentence of the description.
7: One of the most enjoyable aspects of this weekly feature of Word Discovery is that it shows another side of me. That along with being a flaming fashion icon, I'm also fairly imbecilic.
8: Come on, guys.
6: That's dirty. Boy, that's dirty. Boy, y'all so dirty up here. Y'all dirty.
8: That's horrible, y'all.
9: So, Gary, go back to the definition and read that last part of the definition.
7: What's the definition?
8: One that's considered to be.
7: One that's considered to be extreme.
13: What's up?
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9: We've done an extensive study here at Southwest, and we found out that Gucci, Louis Vuitton, Kate Spade, Michael Kors, Dolce & Gabbana, Prada bags, Chanel bags, and Dooney & Burks, they can fit underneath the seats in front of you. And if they were real, you wouldn't be flying Southwest to begin with. So.
10: Hilarious. Gary!
11: Coming up next, y'all, we're going to pray for Ayinka Eko.
13: That's how you say her name, Ayinka.
11: Oh, Janae Eko. We're going to pray for, oh, Lord.
10: My God.
11: We're going to pray for her next.

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5: All right, y'all, Reese about the morning show. Hey, it is about that time. Gary has a tea and a Kahlua other day. What up, Gary?
6: Good morning, Ricky. Good morning, America. Good morning to you. It's Monday, a beautiful, beautiful day in the neighborhood. And here's what's happening in celebrity news. Y'all, Ricky, I cried when I got this story from the poor Miss Janique Aiko, y'all. She is speaking out and she didn't put a song out, y'all. She's saying, y'all, that Big Sean refused to marry her and frequently, y'all, cheated with other women. Now, the R&B songstress, honey, dropped her highly anticipated 20-track album, West Side Whimsy, honey, and fans immediately, y'all, went into overdrive, scouring, honey, every single track for hidden messages about her longtime ex and baby daddy, Mr. Big Sean, honey. They say listeners froze in the tracks, honey, when they heard Jaene crooning fury lyrics about infidelity, unnamed women, and failed promises on songs like Ceiling, honey. Here's

0: beautiful. I mean, did y'all hear the lyrics?
1: Yeah, but the only thing she can write is her experience.
0: That's right. She said, you can't turn a fling into a real thing. She said, you can't turn a promise into a wedding ring. She said, you can't turn a man into a whore into a husband. She said, he's for the streets. Oh, my God.
1: Yeah, she's a great writer.
0: She should.
1: I love her music. I'm a big fan.
0: Her voice. Yes, her voice is so pretty. You know, why does that happen? You know, and one thing people, Americans, feel, just because a person is pretty, that they, I'm going to get a man or a woman, but it just doesn't work that way.
1: No.
0: It doesn't matter how pretty you are, honey, how good you smell, or whatever you do, honey. These people are just going to be who they are. And poor Jhené, honey, bless her spirit. Hopefully she get a man.
1: Jhené Aiko.
0: Yeah. Hopefully she get a man that loves her and takes care of her and treat her right. And give her baby a stepdaddy.
1: I am such a huge fan of hers. I love her music. I listen to it all the time.
0: My Lord. Well, we're going to keep her lifted up in prayer because she sounds hurt. All right, moving on in other celebrity news, y'all. Trinity Rodman is hurt. Y'all know who Trinity is. She's the beautiful daughter of Mr. Dennis Rodman, y'all. Well, she is definitely speaking out, honey. Now, she's saying that she's very hurt that her boyfriend, Ben Shelton, omitted her, honey, from his speech, honey. And it's sad. Now, they're saying ever since Ben Shelton defeated defending U.S. Open champion Carlos Alcaraz in a thrilling quarterfinal, fans have been buzzing about his girlfriend, Miss Trinity Rodman's reaction when he forgot to mention her baby in his post-match speech. Y'all. Oh, that's sad. They're saying y'all, the tennis match went into the wee hours of the morning, ending at 3:33 a.m. recently. Now, in his comments, y'all, on the court after he concluded, they said Shelton mentioned his sister and best friend, but not Rodman, when he said, I'm just hoping, honey, my best friend and sister, honey, over there don't have to be at work in the morning in the wee hours. He said it would be huge for their employers to let them, honey, have the day off today, and did not mention that girl. How would y'all feel? Now, Brad, how would Judy feel if you did not mention her name at a concert?
1: Uh-oh.
2: At a concert?
0: Or at any event. You're at an event and you just mentioning all your friends and family and forget to omit her name.
2: I would never forget to mention her name.
0: Well, that's good. That's good. Ricky, what about you at a comedy show and you had your favorite person sitting in the audience and you omitted to acknowledge them? How would that make that person feel?
1: Like the preacher said, it's charged to my mind and not my heart.
0: Mm-hmm.
1: That's what the pastor say. Because sometimes it's a list. You forget that, saying everybody's name, you can't remember.
2: You don't forget that main person, though. You don't forget your spouse.
1: Depends on if y'all on good terms or not.
2: Good terms or not. You don't forget your other half. Your
1: shouldn't have cheated sitting out there with
2: God
1: the back of her hair mashed down.
0: Yep, you say you don't forget God and you don't forget your spouse.
2: Right.
0: Yes, Lord. My glory, honey. Well, I know how she felt, but then some people saying, well, Miss Trinity, girl, you sometimes forget to admit you don't call your daddy name sometimes. Well, that's what people saying.
2: Oh,
0: so
3: Lord, that's not the same thing.
0: It's not the same damn thing?
4: Yeah.
0: Give me an example.
1: Come on.
0: How's not the same thing?
4: Your daddy ain't just... Okay. I think he...
1: Say it! Answer the question.
4: No, your daddy... Because you're talking about... Brad talking about a spouse.
0: No, but we're just talking about somebody that's close to your name.
4: Why would she mention her daddy name?
0: Why wouldn't she? That's her dad.
5: Allegedly, they don't get along.
0: I know. That's
4: there's that part.
0: No, you didn't know that part, though. You didn't say that initially.
4: I did know that part.
0: I'm not saying it. Did y'all know what time it is?
6: Sha-la-la.
0: Sha-la-la. Sha-la-la. Sha-la-la, baby.
7: What happened, Rock?
0: The Kahlua today, honey, is one of my favorite Kahlua. 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

0: Jay calling from Broward. What's up? What's the word?
1: It's Tamara calling from Jasper, Alabama. Wake up, wake up, wake up. To my mama, my sister, my husband, Tyree. Wake up.
2: Mario calling out of Wide Awake Wilson. Send a shout out to my homeboy Ali. Wake up, wake up, wake up.
3: Good morning. This is Phil. I'm calling from beautiful Goose. And I just want to say to all the people down there in the Goose area, it's time to wake up, wake up, wake up.
4: Good morning. I'm from Baltimore. Everybody, now, wake up. Now, you're taking me to school. Wake up.

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2: Says, how can you support that? And so it was really, really interesting. I think one of the things that we have to be aware of as we go into this next 50 days is the amount of mis and disinformation that's going to be used in our community, specifically against Black men. This $5,000 BS that Trump is rolling out is just like the COVID check piece. I mean, he knows what to use to spark emotion for people, especially young men that are driven by economics, but are susceptible to mis and disinformation. And so the information that we spread is going to be incredibly important. What was great is that this was happening in many places. So Black Men Vote and Hit Strategies surveyed 1,600 Black men ages 18 to 45 across six battleground states: Georgia, Michigan, Mississippi, North Carolina, Pennsylvania, and South Carolina. 92% said voting matters, of course, but more than a quarter are uncertain or straight up just not planning to vote. That gap is going to decide close races in November. And the thing that was really interesting, Terrence Woodbury, who's the head of Hit Strategies, really brilliant brother, said Black men are not politically absent, they're politically misread. And what he was talking about is the fact that there were so many people that talked about Black men not showing up. The thing is, Black men are swing voters, and they don't have alliance or allegiance to anybody. And I think they don't have alliance or allegiance to anybody because they don't trust anybody. And you know, Kay, you and I talk about this all the time, man. It's like, you and I are very clear about what our options actually are. But there's so many brothers in the electorate that don't view it that way. And one of the problems is they don't view it that way because they don't feel served. And as opposed to arguing with them about whether they are served or not, I think we need to do a better job of getting accurate information in the midst of all the disinformation.
3: Jeff.
2: Yeah.
3: Can I ask you something? How do we get the point across that, and you spoke about feeling not served, but how do you get people to understand that there's one side of this equation that is actively seeking to promote?

0: promote policy that is hurtful and harmful to you. Not only are they not giving you anything, but they are actively seeking to make your life considerably and measurably worse by their policy. How do you get people to understand that? That it's not just, hey, I'm only going to support the people that give me something, but I'm also going to actively fight against the people that are seeking to, you know, take me back.
1: Okay, I think what I'm realizing more and more, and I think you've heard me talk about this, but we have a problem because we live in a, our civics is like voting. Stop. And so the problem is when a lot of these brothers and sisters are just getting information about politics 100 days before an election, as opposed to 300 days before an election. We just don't do enough job of creating a culture of civic participation. And so it's hard to give people messages that are right. Like, I agree with everything you just said, but it's hard to give people messages about that when we're not dealing with them throughout the year about what people are and are not doing, about how these roads being fixed or how this school getting funded or about how this judge is voting or about the real workings of politics day in and day out. We don't share that with each other in a real way. And often we do it because we say the people don't care, but the people do care. It's just about how it's communicated. And so I think we got to do a better job of that. Otherwise, when we are right before an election and trying to tell people that, they don't want to hear it because they don't trust anybody. And so if we don't build trust throughout the year through talking about this stuff, mobilizing people, helping people, serving people, then the messages at the end of the day, they're not going to matter. Right? Even if they're right.
2: Right. Absolutely. Well, Jeff, man, as always, we appreciate you, my brother, man. Tell how people can reach out and touch out to you.
1: Y'all hit me at Jeff's Nation. Let me know what you think. Let me know what you think, not just about Trump, because the elections are bigger than that. Let me know what you think about the things that are happening in your community, and then look at those ballots. And we're going to start going through some of those on Monday so folks know exactly what is on them. So hit me at Jeff's Nation. Love y'all. Appreciate y'all. Have a fantastic Monday, and I'll talk to y'all Thursday.
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26: 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Keep doing your thing, boy. All right,

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1: Chicken and waffle mix is always on fire.
0: You don't know.
1: Man. Black Tony.
2: Hello.
1: Hello,
2: good morning. Good morning, hello.
1: Who's this?
2: This is Ricky Smiley. Morning, peoples.
1: Okay. Yeah, this us.
2: Yes, this is Black Tony's great grandmother, Miss Pearl Senior, and I'm calling for my grandson, great grandson, because he's not gonna make it another day.
1: Well, you understand he had made it like in over 5-6 years now.
2: Well, that's neither here nor there. That's sad because he laying on his pallet. I tried to wake him up. He just crying. But since yesterday, because them Atlanta Falcons played bad. Apparently, they played bad, and he been sad. And he said, "Great grandma, Pearl, I can't go to work because I can't stop crying." And I just said, "Baby, I know you wasn't going to work because he." You got to understand, Ricky Smiley. You got to understand. This is he's bad off. Well, that boy ain't worth a damn. I don't know why y'all. I don't know why he still got a job.
1: So he not coming to work because the Falcons lost to the Pittsburgh Steelers.
2: Yeah, well, that and he ain't worth a damn. I'm just gonna tell you like it is. He ain't worth a damn. He ain't worth a pimple on a pig's ass. I promise you, that boy ain't worth a damn. His granddaddy wasn't worth a damn. His great granddaddy wasn't worth a damn. That was my first husband.
1: Man,
2: he wasn't worth a damn. He wouldn't go to work. And then he passed on, and I married his brother.
3: Oh boy.
2: And his brother wasn't worth a damn.
3: Okay.
2: And that's why Tony ain't worth a damn, because he come from worth a ain't worth a damn, ain't none of them worth a damn. You put all of them together, they ain't worth they ain't put five of them together, they ain't worth a hot damn.
1: Yeah, but I got a question for you, ma'am.
2: Mm-hmm.
1: If you married his great grandfather that passed away, then you married his great grandfather.
2: Yeah, then I married his brother. That was Black Tony's great great great uncle. And then I married him and then he passed and then it's been me and my daughter Pearl Jr. That's his grandmother. And then his mama name is Clarice. And Clarice ain't worth a damn. I'm just gonna tell you, she been working at UPS for 6 years. Ain't been to work for two times. Sorry, Heifer. And that's my own daughter, low down. I promise you.
1: Well, just tell Black Tony to go ahead and take the day off again. We'll catch you tomorrow then, ma'am.
2: So I ain't gotta come in today.
1: What?
3: Oh,
2: I mean,
3: my
2: so
3: gosh.
2: He ain't gotta come in. He ain't gotta hold on. Don't hang up. No, wait. Don't hang up.
3: Wow.
2: Hold on, let me see. Hold on, let me see wait. Where he at.
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1: 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Meg Thee Stallion is on the cover of In Style, and she is talking. 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We're going to talk about Meg Thee Stallion next. 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
5: Oh, yeah. 5 minutes after the top of the hour. Good morning, Gary.
6: Good morning, Rock T. Good morning, America. Good morning to you. It's Monday, a beautiful day in the neighborhood. And here's what's happening in celebrity news. Y'all, rapper Megan Thee Stallion, baby, she's covering the September 2026 issue of InStyle magazine. Y'all, and in the cover, Miss Megan is detailing, baby, that very rough times that she endured, y'all, during her dating Mr. NBA star Klay Thompson. Now, in April, Megan announced, y'all, at the end of their relationship after dating for about a year. Now, she implied, y'all, that they parted, honey. Their parting ways were due to his infidelity, which we know that. Now, Megan said that she was always on edge, y'all, during her relationship with Klay, honey. Now, she said trust, fidelity, and respect are non-negotiables for her in a relationship. And when those values are compromised, she said there's no real path forward, honey. In an Instagram story back in April, she said, quote, I'm trying my best, honey, she told InStyle. She said, I feel like I've been put through the washing machine and the dryer with tins, shovels, and, y'all, a cactus. She also said that it was very rough, honey, especially, how do I want to say this gently, she said. She said, what's meant for you is always going to work out. And if something is constantly making you feel uncomfortable, just on edge all the time, she said, you probably, honey, are not supposed to be there. God will always, honey, make you uncomfortable when something is not meant for you. She said, I think I just kept trying to make pieces fit that didn't belong, trying to fit myself into someone else's life. She said, I was losing myself a little bit. She said, I'm now in the space of finding me again, y'all. Oh,
7: that's awesome.
6: That
7: for
6: is
7: her.
6: So touching.
7: I love that. Good for her.
6: Good for her, y'all. But my thing is, how could he cheat?
7: Gary, what do you
8: gotta
7: mean?
8: you gotta look at the women, the wicked women who throw themselves
7: wicked
8: at men
7: women.
8: Who know that they are attached to somebody, and yet they go after them anyway, and they wear them down, and they
7: wear
8: them down.
7: And he's
8: the victim here.
7: Oh wow,
8: he's the victim because look at these women who knew he had Megan Thee Stallion, and they went after him anyway, and they be fine, and they be beautiful, and they be all on Instagram showing all that stuff, and it's just. It's disgusting.
7: You can't get worn down unless
8: you... The things that these women do to go after men that they know have somebody and victimize him. And now look at poor Klay.
7: Poor Klay.
8: Poor Klay.
6: I feel so bad for Megan, though, honey. I mean, she's a beautiful woman. And it still goes to show you, it doesn't matter. A man could think you're beautiful. Like I said the last time, you could be beautiful, smell good, be nicer, and men will still be whoremongers.
8: No. The whoremongers are the women who came after him. They knew that man was with somebody.
7: Beyonce got cheated on. Halle Berry got cheated on.
8: And you
7: got to
8: blame the women in those situations.
7: How do you figure that?
6: No, you got to blame the sorry man because he knew that he knew he had a damn girl.
8: How many times do you expect this man to say no?
6: Well, he's just saying no.
8: He is only human.
7: He is only human.
8: He is only human. How many times do you expect this man? This man probably fought it as hard as he could.
9: If he loves who he is with, he will say no.
8: And Satan sent those women after him, and he got weak. That's who I'm shedding tears for.
7: You need to avoid this conversation.
8: I'm shedding tears. I'm shedding tears for Klay Thompson.
6: I want to share those your way.
9: Oop.
6: Yep. Moving on. In other celebrity news, y'all, Papoose, honey, he's appearing, honey, to take shots at Remy, honey, on his new track, Jezebel. Now, he said, when you was locked up, he said, I brought you food and sent you mail. Oh, Brad, please don't get in this story. Now, here's what Papoose had to say, child.

0: raising my daughter like.
1: Oh, wow.
2: And everybody said he is definitely not saying that to Remy. They say, honey, while he never names Remy directly, they're saying that the personal details have fans convinced, honey, the track may be aimed at her. But I know he wouldn't be doing that to Remy, honey. They love one another too much, honey, even though they're separated right now and what have you. But my thing is also, if it was, how could people be in love and then fall out of love and write songs and do stuff about them? I mean, can you answer that, Special K?
3: Well, it's called being a human, and you love until you don't love. And when you don't love anymore and you're an artist, you express your feelings and your emotions through your artistry, you know?
2: Is that what you do?
3: I'm not a songwriter, so I don't know.
2: Do comedians do that?
3: Yeah, comedians. Comedians talk about their pain. I mean, Chris Rock did a whole comedy special talking about his divorce and everything that led up to it and all that kind of stuff. Yeah, it's a good outlet for you to do self therapy and kind of let the world know how you felt going through what you went through.
2: Really? Yeah. Well, you didn't let the world know how you was going through, honey, when you was going through it. So why let the world know not after you didn't went through it?
3: Well, that's because that's kind of how life works.
1: That's a testimony, kind of.
3: Yes, there you go, Brett. Yeah. It's a testimony.
1: You tell people what happened, so either you can avoid it, or they can relate to it, and you know. You
2: give testimonies in church.
3: No, you can't make a testimony until you've been through a test.
1: We writers give testimonies all the time when we write.
2: Well, no testimony me then.
4: Some of the best songs.
1: I might write a song about you, Gary, but you ain't never hurt my heart or nothing. So I don't care like that.
2: Yeah, exactly. So, because I mean, honey, I just don't like
1: if you're in a relationship with somebody, just like you talked about Jhené Aiko earlier when she wrote about whoever she wrote about, she was in a relationship with, she went through this, so she was able to talk about it, and that's a testimony.
2: White people do it? Because Taylor Swift would never do a testimony.
1: Taylor sings about the things she went through.
2: Really?
1: That's
5: her first hit was about some guy she loved in high school.
1: Most of her songs end up being about somebody she used to be with or something like that.
2: Well, you're going to sign an NDA with me, honey. So you ain't going to have
1: to. She didn't mention no names.
2: Oh, see.
3: Well, ain't nobody with you, so you ain't got to worry about it. Ain't nobody got to write no NDA.
4: Gary, most of the songs, most of the greatest songs ever written came from pain.
2: Really? Like the cleanup woman, she's a woman too.
1: All of that.
3: I wish you didn't trust me so much. All them songs.
1: You, me, and he. What we gonna do, baby?
4: Unbreak my heart. Toni Braxton.
1: Yeah.
3: Reunited.
2: Well, that's cute.
4: All of Mary J. Blige's songs. Most of them.
2: Really? Oh, my God. Well, honey, please, y'all, don't write no songs about me then. But anyway, that's good. That's cute to know, honey. That's their testimony and stuff like that, honey. You could get sued if you call my name. So.
3: Well, ain't nobody calling your name.
2: Anyway, now that said, and did y'all know what time it is? Yes, sha-la-la-la, honey. And the testimony, honey. My clue today, honey, is one of my favorite clues. My clue today is Amanda. On the high end, you say Amanda, and on the low end, you say beautiful lilac. That's a beautiful light purple. That's your clue for today.
6: Y'all give it up for Gary with the team.
2: Woo!
4: 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It's Money Monday, and Janai Thornton's going to be in the building, man. 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That's

0: what you need. Of course, it is that Money Monday time, man. 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Our good friend and sister, Janai Thornton, will be joining the show once again. 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The lines are wide open. Let's go. It's the Ricky Smiley Morning Show. That's coming up next.
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0: 25 minutes after the top of the hour. Well, you have seen it everywhere. Inflation, interest rates, the Fed, and job uncertainty. I know this could leave you wondering and worried if your money is okay. And with the Federal Reserve meeting this week, this is a good time to separate the headlines from the decisions happening around your kitchen table. So money expert Janot Thornton is here to answer all of our questions. Good morning, Janot.
1: Good morning, Rusty. Happy to be back.
0: Absolutely, man. Let's get it started with the big picture, man. So with everything happening in the economy right now, what should the average family actually be paying attention to?
1: And I'm certainly not saying that people should not be well aware of the news and the headlines and all the numbers and data, but I need people to know your own numbers before you're worrying about national numbers. So you need to know your income, your monthly spending, how much you have in savings, you know, what your interest rates are like and how your accounts are doing. Again, before you're focused on the national numbers and focus on what directly affects your household right now.
2: Well, you know what, Janai, if your budget already feels tight, you know what I'm saying? What's the first money move you should make right now?
1: So for those people who already feel that way, the goal, Brad, is not perfection. You want to just create some breathing room first. So what I suggest people do, just start with a 30-day money reset. And you need to review everything that's coming in, what's going out, and what can be paused, reduced, or possibly even renegotiated. And we always have to remember what we need to protect first. Those essentials like housing, utilities, food, transportation, and insurance. And sometimes we have to minimize those other debt payments when we're on that really tight budget right now.
3: So let me ask you, sometimes we see in the headlines like the federal hike, you know, they might raise the interest rates on Wednesday. But what does that mean to the average person? Is it going to affect my mortgage, my credit card rates, my, you know, what does it mean to me as an everyday person?
1: So if the Feds, if they potentially may increase interest rates, if you have a fixed rate mortgage, meaning fixed, it won't change, then you don't have to worry about your mortgage. You may not even have to be concerned.

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1: Take some time and sit down and do it, because we want to be able to figure out like real fast. 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You know, maybe you need a whole hour so you can figure that out and turn that stuff off.
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5: 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That's what I wind up doing.
3: Thank y'all so much.
5: So let me ask you, for people who are worried about their retirement accounts or their investments, what should we be doing? Should we be getting money out of our 401k, like lowering how much we put in? What should we be doing right now?
1: Now, for those of you who still can afford to contribute to your retirement account, please do. 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People reach out to me about all of that all the time, like, oh my gosh, the market isn't doing good, I want to sell. You don't understand the tax implications that you may create by doing that. Some people want to withdraw early. You can get a tax penalty for withdrawing early. 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
15: Good morning, WERE AM traffic. Still looking at that crash on westbound 480. That's after Northfield Road, off on the left shoulder. Another accident east 14th. That's over at Orange Avenue. Lee Road, still an accident at Fernway Road. And on east 75th, also a crash at Union Avenue. Your weather forecast today, some clouds in the morning, but sunny by afternoon, a high of 67. For tonight, a few clouds and a low of 57 degrees. And then for tomorrow, partly cloudy, a high of 82. 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

0: Money Monday, and Janai Thornton is back to get your finances on track. Bars. You see what I did right there, man?
1: I mean.
0: So let's talk legacy, man. You can hit us up 866-9-RICKY. You are on with Janai Thornton. Good morning.
2: So I'm wondering, in a relationship where it's not a marriage, are there things that you can put in place to protect your partner in case you pass away?
3: Hey, good morning. You know, people don't realize in certain states, I don't care how long you've been together, I don't care even if you have children, you may have no rights if your mate passes away. You know, marriage is really a business relationship in addition to a love relationship as well. So a few things that I would do, certainly it'd be nice if your mate had documents like a will or a trust. But what I think is even more important is direct name on the asset. So for example, like a bank account or investment account, you can do what's called a POD, a payable on death, or a TOD, transfer on death, so the asset will pass directly to them, the account will pass directly to them when the other person passes away. Even in some states, you can do that with real estate, so I would try that for sure.
0: Love it. You're on with Janai Thornton. Good morning.
4: All right. I am a 75-year-old homeowner, and I've got about, I'm retired, and I've got about over $100,000 in equity in my home. What's the best method for me to use it since I'm retired? I do have a part-time job. How can I get that equity, and what kind of credits will I get back in taxes? You know, is any part of whatever I do, like home improvements?
3: Yeah. Hey, good morning. You know, if I were 75 right now, I don't even know if I would touch that equity. Because what that means is you have built up additional value more than what you owe. You want to pull some of that money out. I don't know if I would want that additional pressure at this point in my life right now. So be very careful. You know, when we are in more of our mature years, the financial decisions we make, knowing that we probably don't plan to work too much longer.
0: You're on with Janai Thornton. Good morning.
5: Yes, I am 55 years old, self-employed. I am behind on even starting to save for retirement, and I want to know, where should I start?
3: Hey, good morning. First of all, thank you for just being honest and saying it out loud, because so many people, A, have not started or they're behind. So a few things that you need to do right now. First of all, please don't try to catch up by gambling. And what I mean is investing in really things that are a lot more risky. So please take your time with that. You may have to make some financial decisions that don't make you feel comfortable. You may have to make some changes to your lifestyle, how you're spending your money. I've seen people even have to downsize where they live to begin to prepare for retirement. And now it's time to start saving as aggressively as possible. You have to treat retirement and savings like a bill. So let's try to work on getting that debt paid down and saving super aggressive right now.
0: All right, pay yourself first. 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Good morning.
6: I'm just interested in high-yield interest savings account. How are they better than CDs, or how do they compare? And what's her opinion of them?
3: Hey, good morning. So whether you're thinking about a high-yield savings account or a CD, it's all about, you said, the interest rate. Which one is going to pay you the most? That's the one that you want to do. Now, the difference is with that high yield savings account, you can withdraw money typically with no penalty. You know, they may want you to keep a minimum balance, but that CD, you know, that money is technically locked, you know, 3 months, 6 months, 9 months. So you typically don't have as much flexibility, but shop for whoever's going to pay you the most.
0: We're going to take one more call, Janai. 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You on with Janai Thornton. Good morning.
5: My question is, I just received a form from my bank allowing me to transfer my credit card, do a credit card transfer that's allowing me to get 0% interest until 2027 or 0.01 interest until 2028, up to $16,000. Is that something that I should look into right now, as interest rates on credit cards are so high and I can do up to $16,000?
3: First of all, you must have exceptional credit. So congratulations to get an offer like that. Would I take advantage of that? Absolutely. But what I would do is I would know exactly the month that that offer, that 0% interest offer, is going to end. Because, y'all, you know that's what the game is. When that period ends, that interest rate typically is going to shoot up pretty high. So know that, put that in your calendar, and yes, take that time to save on that interest and get that debt paid down.
0: Love it. Janai, man, with people that cannot get through this morning and they still got some questions, man, how can they reach you?
3: You can certainly reach out to me on social media or my website at Janai Thornton. That's JINITHORNTON. Have a great day, everybody.
0: Absolutely. Hey, we got the Man Law Mondays. That's coming up next with Special K. Stay tuned. It's the Ricky Smiley Morning Show.
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0: Yeah, weak men call it toxic masculinity. Real men call it Man Law Monday. 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

0: But Alva, it is about that time for Man Law Monday. What up there, Special K?
1: Hey, I'm going to tell you what's up, man. What's up is man laws, weak men call it toxic masculinity, but real men call it man laws.
0: Yes, sir.
1: Because these are the laws that keep men masculine and keep men manly, and it's going to save the world. And, yeah, you can hear it every Monday right here on the morning show. And you can also buy it and see it in print. And I'm about to do an audiobook version of Man Laws. And you can still pick that up on Amazon, by the way. You can get that right now. They just put in Man Laws Special K, and it'll pop right on up.
0: Yes, sir.
1: Pictures on the cover, and it's an amazing book. All right, let's get to it. Man law number one, if you are in the barbershop and it's NFL opening weekend, if somebody asks who you like this season, you can't say, I don't really watch football.
0: No, better claim somebody's team.
1: I said that for a reason because I was in the barbershop and this scenario actually happened. And I felt bad for the man because about 7 barbers and about 8-9 customers looked at him like, oh man, at least fake it.
0: Yeah, fake it, man.
1: Just throw a team out there. Don't disrupt the vibe of the shop.
0: Yeah.
1: By saying, I don't really watch football. Then it got quiet. It was like awkward silence. Like, come on, bro. just say the Cowboys.
0: Right.
1: If all else fails, just say, I like the Cowboys.
0: Something.
1: You know what I'm saying? Keep it moving.
0: And don't mistake the sport to say, I like the doggone Dallas Mavericks.
1: Yeah. Come on, man. Just fake it. God. Anyway. All right. So let's go to the next one. You really shouldn't have a pair of puckered lips tattered on your neck.
0: Oh, man.
1: That's only cute on chicks. That is not a good look for a guy. I don't care what the story is behind it. You cannot have a pair of puckered lips tatted on your neck. All right. Now, you cannot have your homeboy's face as your wallpaper on your phone.
0: Oh, man.
1: Unless he just died. Now, if he just died.
0: What if it's a rest in peace?
1: Yeah, if it's an RIP, and then you can only keep it on there for a week. After that, let it go. All right. Here's one. This is mainly for the younger dudes. Listen up. You cannot take a trip with a woman, like a weekend trip or nothing like that, if you can't get a rental car on your own. If you can't get a rental car, don't be taking no woman out of town.
0: Yeah.
1: And she got you, man, get you a little $500 credit card.
0: Right.
1: From somewhere, from somebody, so you can get you a rental car. You don't need to ask her to get the rental car. That's a bad omen for the relationship. It ain't going to go nowhere.
0: Talking about I give it back to you.
1: Yeah. No, don't do that, bro.
2: So you stopped it.
1: Yeah. I ain't did it since I was in my 20s. Now, when I was in my 20s, I was that dude. I was definitely that dude. That's how I learned, though. You can't give a testimony until you've been through the test.
0: Oh.
1: All right. Speaking of rental cars, you can't fully take care of all of a woman's financial. You shouldn't take care of all your girl's financial needs and bills unless you are close to being married or married. Hear me clearly, guys.
0: Yeah.
1: Unless you, if you ain't put, because that's like putting rims on a rental car.
0: Right.
1: It ain't yours.
0: Yeah.
1: It's just your turn. Until you put your name on her, don't pay all her bills. And finally, if another man slap you in the face in front of your woman, you got to go down fighting to the death.
0: Even if you,
1: to the death. I don't care if Miles Garrett slapped me in front of my woman. I'm going to fight him until one of us is dead. And it's probably going to be me. But at least she'll respect you at the funeral. And you got to do it with your hands. You got to fight him with your hands.
0: Yeah, man.
1: Gary, why are you looking like that?
2: Because I think that is so stupid. Why can't you just walk away? Martin Luther King got slapped and he walked away. He turned the other cheek.
1: Martin Luther King, he never get slapped in front of Corral. Nah,
0: Martin Luther King would have said,
1: Don't put Dr. King out there like that. Now, he might have got dogs sicked on him and water hose. He ain't never get slapped.
2: You turn the other cheek. That's what's
1: No, you don't turn the other cheek. You fighting to the death and you got to take him down with your bare hands. So, Miles Garrett, if you out there, if you slap me in front of my woman, we going. I'm going to let you know that right now. Good thing Miles Garrett ain't listening. All right. I'm out.
0: Here it is, man.
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7: It's Sybil Wilkes with what we need to know. President Trump led attendees in a pledge during his closing address at the GOP midterm convention last Thursday night. This was a pledge that referred to him as the greatest president and suggested that those in attendance should vote even if they're not registered. The speech featured sharp criticisms of political opponents alongside calls for that high voter turnout in the upcoming midterm elections. Artificial intelligence executives and researchers are speaking out about potential existential risk associated with rapid AI development. Concerns focus on the unmonitored advancement of self-improving systems and potential safety hazards. And industry insiders emphasize the urgent need for safety protocols to prevent unintended consequences. Former Anthropic researcher Jacob Coxon warned on social media last week that Anthropic and OpenAI are gambling with our lives, adding it will be smart enough soon to kill us. I'm Sybil Wilkes. Be informed. Be empowered.
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7: Good morning. It's Monday, September 14th. I'm Alfreda's. Here's what's going on in the news. Another threat to your gas bill is coming from halfway around the world. Saudi Arabia could be running out of oil ready for export if it can't restart a critical pipeline damaged by drone attacks Friday. Satellite images show heavy damage to a key pumping station, and oil traders warn as much as 4% of the world's oil supply could be at risk, potentially pushing prices even higher. The attacks are being blamed on Yemen's Iranian-backed Houthi
20: authorities who have also exerted some control over a key shipping route connected to the Red Sea, to the Gulf, to the Indian Ocean. Saudi officials have not said how serious the damage is or how long the pipeline could be out of service. So yeah, what happens over there could show up at the pump over here. Meanwhile, if you've never been to the Kennedy Center, might be too late after today. Literally, the iconic Performing Arts Center could close as early as tomorrow. A recent ceiling collapse has raised safety concerns, and officials say the center is running out of money. But, and it's a big but, the board says putting President Trump's name on the building could be the only thing that saves it. And here's the twist, y'all.

0: Gun violence doesn't just affect the people directly involved. 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
1: Had the best game, but he was lights out in the fourth quarter, and that's when you want your quarterback playing his best. Unranked Oklahoma State beat number 6 ranked Oregon, and shout out to Coach Prime Teasy, my kneesy. Colorado beat mid-major Weber State. That wasn't a big deal, but the big deal was the message after the game.
2: We didn't capitalize on offense. We only scored 52 points. It should have been a lot more productivity and a lot more expectation of that productivity. We didn't get it done. We're trying to win a championship. We're not just trying to win a game. You know, maybe you're comfortable with that. I'm not comfortable with that. I'm a bona fide winner. Like, in my life, I'm a winner. I've always won, and I want to win. That don't sit well with me. I'm sorry. I'm happy, and I'm enthusiastic about the win.
1: He's absolutely right, man. A power conference school is supposed to destroy a mid-major school. Although, the new landscape of the transfer portal and NIL is leveling the playing field a little bit. But he's right. 52 points is good, but we should have scored about 100. Last but not least, man, Monday Night Football is tonight. Denver Broncos, Kansas City Chiefs, return to Patrick Mahomes. Yes, I will be glued into that one as well. It's my quick sports report right there. Follow me on social media at Rock T Holla. Brett got the hot spot right now.
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9: Good morning, everybody. I'm your girl, Brad Tad Tad, and this is the hot spot where we bring you music, movies, and more. So let's get on off into it. Well, y'all, Tasha Smith, Taraji P. Henson, and Sharon Leal are coming clean about the filming process for Why Did I Get Married Again. Now, during a recent interview, they were asked what has been the biggest change in working with Tyler Perry over the years, and here was their response.
10: We get less days of filming.
11: That is A number one.
12: Yeah, he's even A number one.
10: When we first did the movie, I think we may have had 3 weeks or something.
12: Yeah, it's just faster.
10: And then we shot this movie. Faster. I mean, I don't know if I can say it out loud.
12: It's the facts.
10: But, you know, 4 days, which was insane.
12: Refined insanity.
10: And, like, it was crazy. But he knows what he wants, and he's a technician at what he does. And the way that he films, it works for him.
12: It's a little scary, because you are like, okay, I'm going to trust that he got it. But, you know, it's definitely a foreign feeling.
13: Wait, let me just get this straight. Did they say they shot it in 4 days?
9: Four days.
13: He
9: don't play when it comes to working.
13: Oh, my God.
9: That's a lot of stuff to remember. Them scripts be thick, boy. 4 days? Woo-wee. Well, we know how Tyler Perry worked. Congratulations go out to them. The movie is good. Did anybody see Why Did I Get Married Again on Netflix?
13: I already added it to my stuff to watch, but I haven't watched it yet.
9: Okay. Yeah, I watched it. It was good. Definitely enjoyed it. Tyler spoke out about why Janet Jackson wasn't a part of the movie, and here's what he had to say.
14: I called everybody. I said, I'll only do it if everybody does it. And everybody was in. Talked to Janet. Janet was like, okay, let's go. Everybody's in. She read the script. She loved the script. And then she's like, but I'm on my residency. I was like, well, I got a window here. This is the only window I have. She said, well, I'm here. And then she also said to me, this is something that that I thought was really powerful. She said, I don't know if I could revisit that period again. This is when Michael died. The last movie was when Michael died. And we rallied around her to make sure that she was safe and had this moment. And she's got these incredible scenes. But I want to say a shout out to her. And I want to thank her big time for all the support and all these years and all she's done for this franchise.
9: Nice. Wow. I didn't know that. Wow. Okay. So that's why Janet didn't want to do it or didn't, you know,
13: makes
9: she
13: sense.
9: Was doing a residency and, brought back memories of Michael, so definitely understand that. All right, y'all, we're going to wrap up the hot spot on that note, but if you miss any part of the show, make sure you check it out on the Ricky Smiley Morning Show podcast, available wherever you get your podcasts, and you can catch me on my social media at SoSoBrat. Coming up next, y'all, we got the White Stone with that praise mixed down. The time now is 26 minutes before the top of the hour. It's the Ricky Smiley Morning Show.
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12: It's Sybil Wilkes with what we need to know. President Trump led attendees in a pledge during his closing address at the GOP midterm convention last Thursday night. This was a pledge that referred to him as the greatest president and suggested that those in attendance should vote even if they're not registered. The speech featured sharp criticisms of political opponents alongside calls for that high voter turnout in the upcoming midterm elections. Artificial intelligence executives and researchers are speaking out about potential existential risk associated with rapid AI development. Concerns focus on the unmonitored advancement of self-improving systems and potential safety hazards. And industry insiders emphasize the urgent need for safety protocols to prevent unintended consequences. Former Anthropic researcher Jacob Coxon warned on social media last week that Anthropic and OpenAI are gambling with our lives, adding, "It will be smart enough soon to kill us." I'm Sybil Wilkes. Be informed. Be empowered.
9: Let's get down. 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On the business.
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13: This is a Daily Play with Joy Taylor. 8 lead changes, 3 Josh Allen touchdown passes, including the game winner, 3 touchdowns from David Montgomery in his Texans debut, and 2 crucial C.J. Stroud fumbles added up to a 36-31 Bills win in Houston. D.J. Moore left late in the fourth with a leg injury, but had 100 yards and a touchdown in his Bills debut. Joe Brady got the win in his debut as Bills head coach, starting the post-Sean McDermott era with a huge win over a fellow AFC competitor, and both of these teams proved to me that they are who we thought they were. Very impressive win by Josh Allen and the Bills. On the Texans side, if C.J. Stroud holds on to one of those fumbles or Kamari Lassiter comes down with that interception late in the fourth, Houston wins this one. The AFC is looking super competitive already. 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
11: It's Sybil Wilkes with what we need to know. President Trump led attendees in a pledge during his closing address at the GOP midterm convention last Thursday night. This was a pledge that referred to him as the greatest president and suggested that those in attendance should vote even if they're not registered. The speech featured sharp criticisms of political opponents alongside calls for that high voter turnout in the upcoming midterm elections. Artificial intelligence executives and researchers are speaking out about potential existential risk associated with rapid AI development. Concerns focus on the unmonitored advancement of self-improving systems and potential safety hazards. And industry insiders emphasize the urgent need for safety protocols to prevent unintended consequences. Former Anthropic researcher Jacob Coxon warned on social media last week that Anthropic and OpenAI are gambling with our lives, adding, "It will be smart enough soon to kill us." I'm Sybil Wilkes. Be informed. Be empowered.
12: Let's get down to business.

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0: The 25th anniversary of 9/11. Do you know what time it is? It's Al Sharpton's time. And for the next 3 hours, it's time to put aside all pretenses, deception, denial, or fronting. The time has come to keep it real on Keeping It Real with Reverend Al Sharpton. A very good afternoon to you all across the country. And good morning to our West Coast listeners. Welcome to those listening on Sirius XM, Channel 126, The Urban View, where talk empowers and becomes action. I'm coming to you live from our National Action Network corporate headquarters in New York. For the next 3 hours, it is Exhale Friday. Exhale Friday, we let you talk about whatever is on your mind, whatever's in your heart. All you have to do is call us at 1-877-532-5797. 1-877-532-5797. Or you can go on the message board at nationalactionnetwork.net. nationalactionnetwork.net. And this, as I said, is 9/11 25th anniversary, and I certainly want to hear. I see Prayer Carrington saying on our message board, one of my mom's clergy friends lost one of her great nephews in the Pentagon. It was his first plane ride. I really cried today, and the lady I've known since childhood lost one of their sisters. And I think that it is absolutely ludicrous that we all don't come together at this time. I remember 9/11. 25 years ago, it was a primary day here in New York. I was campaigning in Brooklyn for a candidate for mayor by the name of Fernando Ferrer, who had been Bronx Borough president. We worked the subway stations, handing out flyers, taking pictures with people that wanted to take pictures, and I'm out there trying to get them, go vote today. And by the time the rush hour traffic or the early morning traffic into the trains died down about 8:30 or so, I decided to go to downtown Brooklyn, the Junior's restaurant, a famous Brooklyn restaurant, to have some breakfast, and I was going to head on back to Harlem to the House of Justice. While I was in the restaurant, the owner of the restaurant came over and said, "Reverend, a plane just hit the World Trade Center." I kept eating because in them days I would eat breakfast. And I said, probably off course, wow, tragedy. He came back 5 minutes, 6 minutes later and said, "Another plane hit." I said, "Now that's something else." I ran to the TV, saw it, and we immediately ran, got in the car, trying to head to the headquarters, and they locked down. You couldn't get across the bridges from Brooklyn to Harlem. I ended up walking across the bridge and walking all the way to our headquarters that was packed with people because they didn't know where to go, what to do. The cell phones had been cut off, couldn't reach their loved ones. I remember it like it was yesterday. And about 3 or 4 days later, we had an ecumenical interfaith prayer service down near 9/11. One just addressed the tragedy of people of all races had suffered, and secondly, to be against, stand against the Islamophobia that was coming fever pitch They're blaming all Muslims for the attack. And our position was, you don't blame all anything for any other attacks. There were Muslims that died in the attack. There were blacks that was in the World Trade Center and in the Pentagon. And nobody sent a memo to them to get out. We're going to attack. Nobody told them, you know, you're immune from whatever happened. So clearly, if we learn how to die together, why can't we live together? The terrorists that attacked that day saw all Americans as one thing. The only problem is we don't see ourselves as one thing. So I think that it is imperative and important that we understand that perception that we have projected around the world 25 years later, and I knew some people directly impacted by the assault that day, and we'll have some of them on today, as we also exhale on other issues. I was alarmed seeing today now the Trump administration has changed the census, where you no longer will be identified by race. They want to just have one census. Now, the danger of that is if you are in a city, 28%, 30% black, and there's no census, well, if blacks have only 1% of the city contracts or only 1% of the services that are rendered in a given community, you will not know and be able to remedy that because you don't know black from white, and you don't know that they should be getting 38% of the services and a large part of the contracts and a large part of employment. But when you don't have a category that documents what is fair and equal, then you don't have to be governed by equity, and you can just hire everybody one way. And nobody can call it racist because there's no data saying that it doesn't match the population. So this is the latest move by Trump and others to deal with racial inequity. That's not bad enough. They're now taking down signs at Confederate statues and putting up more positive signs. Rather than saying these were Confederates and haters, they're saying, well, these served their country. This is the Department of Defense. First of all, they were in an insurrection against the country. What country celebrates people that try to overthrow their government? Secondly, they were racist because the basis of the Civil War was race. The basis of it was that we have the right to enslave all blacks. So let's talk about these things, census, and the report by the administration that they are not going to in any way, shape, or form deal with the issues of race in this country that we are victimized by. Let's take a break and we'll open up the phones. 1-877-532-5797. 1-877-532-5797. It's XL Friday, 9/11. Shopping. Keeping it real. Be right back.

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11: It's Sybil Wilkes with what we need to know. President Trump led attendees in a pledge during his closing address at the GOP midterm convention last Thursday night. This was a pledge that referred to him as the greatest president and suggested that those in attendance should vote even if they're not registered. The speech featured sharp criticisms of political opponents alongside calls for that high voter turnout in the upcoming midterm elections. Artificial intelligence executives and researchers are speaking out about potential existential risk associated with rapid AI development. Concerns focus on the unmonitored advancement of self-improving systems and potential safety hazards. And industry insiders emphasize the urgent need for safety protocols to prevent unintended consequences. Former Anthropic researcher Jacob Coxon warned on social media last week that Anthropic and OpenAI are gambling with our lives, adding, "It will be smart enough soon to kill us." I'm Sybil Wilkes. Be informed. Be empowered.
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0: Keeping it real. I'm your host, Reverend Al Sharpton, and we're back. A 9/11, the 25th observation of the World Trade Center and the Pentagon and Maryland bombings, or attacks by plane bombs. People in our community suffered as well. And I have two of them on the live line that this is a sad and tragic day for them. One of them I know well, Reverend Dr. Miles Travis Boyd, who is pastor in the Bronx at the Sharon Baptist Church in the South Bronx. I know Travis because his mother was a member under Reverend Y.T. Walker of the Canaan Baptist Church, where he grew up with my daughters, Dominique and Ashley. And when the buildings were hit, when the Trade Center Twin Towers were hit, he never knew what happened to his mother, and he stayed in our home for several weeks. I watched him as every time the phone rang, he jumped hoping that was his mother calling. His mother never called. He went on to live out the dreams he felt she would have wanted him to do in her absence. And he went on to school, got his degrees as a minister and pastors of the Sharon Baptist Church in the Bronx. In fact, he'll be speaking tomorrow at the Saturday Action Rally in Harlem, and has a book out that I haven't tell you about. We also have Reverend Dr. Nicole Simpson, and she is a story of survival. On the morning of the attack, she was on the 73rd floor of Tower 2. She survived that day. It was only the beginning of a journey. In the years that followed, she faced emotional, physical, and spiritual and financial impact of 9/11 while rebuilding her life and becoming an advocate for other survivors. And she is a minister and author, certified financial planner, and founder of Harvest Wealth Financial. Thank you both for coming on. Let me start with you, Reverend Dr. Simpson. Tell us what you experienced that day, and then what it inspired you to become since God spared you that day.
1: Thank you for having me. It's good to be on with you, Reverend Sharpton. I was on the 73rd floor of two World Trade Center, and I think what almost always stands out to me, being one of the first individuals, I believe, in the company to make my way down the stairs, I was walking down literally from the 73rd floor, and I had gotten to the 44th floor, and they had been announcing that Tower 2 was secure and that we didn't have to evacuate the building. And so it was my objective to go back upstairs, but being a person of faith, I thank God for Holy Spirit, because I did not. And while I was on the 44th floor, Tower 2 was hit. And the elevators came crashing down and fire exploded out of the elevator doors. But the door that I was standing in front of, it didn't open. And so there were people standing aside me that were literally being burnt alive. But the door that I stood in front of, it didn't open.
0: So wait a minute. Let me.

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1: It's Sybil Wilkes with what we need to know. President Trump led attendees in a pledge during his closing address at the GOP midterm convention last Thursday night. This was a pledge that referred to him as the greatest president and suggested that those in attendance should vote even if they're not registered. The speech featured sharp criticisms of political opponents alongside calls for that high voter turnout in the upcoming midterm elections. Artificial intelligence executives and researchers are speaking out about potential existential risk associated with rapid AI development. Concerns focus on the unmonitored advancement of self-improving systems and potential safety hazards. And industry insiders emphasize the urgent need for safety protocols to prevent unintended consequences. Former Anthropic researcher Jacob Coxon warned on social media last week that Anthropic and OpenAI are gambling with our lives, adding, "It will be smart enough soon to kill us." I'm Sybil Wilkes. Be informed.
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1: It's Sybil Wilkes with what we need to know. President Trump led attendees in a pledge during his closing address at the GOP midterm convention last Thursday night. This was a pledge that referred to him as the greatest president and suggested that those in attendance should vote even if they're not registered. The speech featured sharp criticisms of political opponents alongside calls for that high voter turnout in the upcoming midterm elections. Artificial intelligence executives and researchers are speaking out about potential existential risk associated with rapid AI development. Concerns focus on the unmonitored advancement of self-improving systems and potential safety hazards. And industry insiders emphasize the urgent need for safety protocols to prevent unintended consequences. Former Anthropic researcher Jacob Coxon warned on social media last week that Anthropic and OpenAI are

0: gambling with our lives, adding, it will be smart enough soon to kill us. I'm Sybil Wilkes. Be informed. Be empowered.
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0: keeping it real.
1: Keeping it real, keeping it real. I'm your host, Reverend Al Sharpton, on this XL Friday. 1-877-532-5797. 1-877-532-5797. We're talking to Reverend Dr. Nicole Simpson as well as Reverend Dr. Miles Travis Boyd. Let me go back to you, Reverend Simpson.
2: Yes.
1: As you went through that experience of watching people literally burn and the door not opening on your elevator, which helped probably spare your life, how did that traumatize you and how did you get past that? Because some people that experienced some of the 9/11 actual events, actual bombings, actual being in the building and surviving like you did, it traumatized them for years, some even up till now, 25 years later. How did you deal with this?
2: So I will say first, it absolutely is my faith. But secondarily, you're absolutely right. People do not get past what it is that they've seen. I think it's forever etched in our minds. You learn how to live in the moment and from day to day and try to process and navigate what is standing before you. Between being on the 44th floor and watching bodies literally fall from the sky, the top of the building, you can't get around that. You cannot get around it. And so I experienced survivor's guilt. I experienced night terrors, the inability to sleep, for years thereafter. But the one thing that I learned how to do is try to process the trauma as best as I could, not just through my faith, but also with professional help, just to be able to engage from day to day. And then the last thing that was very important to me was to serve other people that were going through traumatic experiences in the moment. As I shared my story, my goal was to always try to encourage others that while I do still have breath, there must be purpose in my life. And for whatever that is, I did not want for me, God to be disappointed that I didn't turn out and fulfill the objective that he had for me. And so I think my life has been governed on behalf of those individuals that didn't make it. And so there must have been a reason for me to be here today. And I think I've done
1: Reverend,
2: that level of work. Yes.
1: Reverend Boyd, as I outlined, you having to come to grips with your mother's death, staying at our home, and I literally watched you pick up your life and absolutely emerge as a minister, pastor, a degree-trained pastor. What kept you in the middle of the road rather than deviating in paths your mother wouldn't have been proud? What was the basis of you becoming now Dr. Boyd, Pastor Sharon, where the trauma and devastation of what happened to you and with your mother being in that building 25 years ago, how did you keep it together?
3: Well, Rev, I believe that it really was my village that was counting on me. I kept everyone in mind. The fact that, one, I knew that I had to, of course, live my mother's dream, which was to go to school, to become something of myself. But then, two, I had people like you and my godmother and my god sisters and my aunts and uncles who I knew that I could not disappoint. Because so often within our community, we see young black men or young black women who go through tragedies or issues, circumstances such as this, and they go a different way. And so I knew that my story had to be something different. And I understood, just staying with my church family and really learning who God is for myself. There's a difference between when you learn God through mama or daddy, but it's really something when you figure out who God is for you. And so I believe my faith, but also to making sure that I had some type of visibility with my village.
1: Now, as you developed and became a pastor, did what you went through with your mother so tragically taken from you, did it enhance your ministerial ability to pastor and serve others that have gone through things in their life that maybe your fellow seminary students didn't have the life experience you had in order to do that?
3: Absolutely. I understood that, one, I had to preach the gospel, right? And I understood a part of that is making sure that I preach to those who are less fortunate or those who are marginalized or who are redlined in so many different areas in life. And being someone who felt like an outsider or felt like I was by myself for so long because of what I went through, I understood that I could relate with people who were might have been pushed out or people who might have felt like they were by themselves. And so ministry for me has become more inclusive than exclusive. I'm making sure that in this moment that I, as pastor, that I make sure that my community understands that we are here. Because again, it took a village to raise me. It takes a village to keep a community, to keep a community together. And so Sharon is a part of that village that helps to keep Forest Avenue together in the Bronx.
1: Now, I know you've written a book. You bring in the book tomorrow to the House of Justice for the Saturday Action Rally, and you're going to be our inspirational speaker. Tell us about the book and the impetus for doing the book and how people around the country that may not be at the rally tomorrow can get your book.
3: So I've wrote this book. It's entitled The Purse She Left Behind. This story really is based off of a story that my mother's best friend, Eslin, who worked with her on the 84th floor in the second tower. My aunt Eslin tells me that my mother ran across the floor to come get her and said, Eslin, we've got to go. And when they got to the stairs, to the staircase, the door, my aunt Eslin said, my mother said, hey, I'm going to meet you downstairs. I have to go get my purse. And my aunt Essence said when she got into the elevator, she got all the way down and she had to pry herself out of the elevator because the elevators were shut closed. And when she walked out of the building, she said all she could do was run for her life. And she looked up and saw that the building was crumbling behind her. And she said, oh, my God, Liz is upstairs. And I realized that this story needed to be told because there's so many people who either went back for their purses or went back for something, you know, or were looking for others. And so I realized that not only did she just leave her purse, her physical purse behind, but I'm a part of that purse that she left behind. Mm-hmm. We know in our communities, black women, they don't leave their purses anywhere. Their whole life is in their purse. And so I realized that I'm a part of her purse. I'm a part of her story. I'm a part of her life. And so not only did she leave her physical purse, but she also left me behind to tell her story, to let someone know that, you know, she was courageous in her life, but also in her fight trying to get out of that building. But also, I wrote this book, and it's on Amazon. It's available on Amazon for purchase. And it has been doing exceptionally well. But I'm happy to hear, Rev, the stories that are coming behind it about the reconciliation with family members and being able to love people where they are. It has really done my heart more proud, not just the sell of the book, but just the response from people reading the book.
1: And what do you hope people walk away from after reading this book?
3: I pray that individuals can see not just the story of a 37-year-old man telling the story, but the story through the lens of a 12-year-old who went through doubt and went through hope and who was disappointed in the loss of not finding his mother, but then also to the courageousness of what it looks like to turn your pain into power. And I realized that my purpose lied in how I would move forward in my life. And I knew that I had to make something great of myself. And so people like you, Red, who have been such an instrument in making me the man that I am today, is really the drive behind why I wrote this book.
1: And how can people around the country that won't be in Harlem tomorrow to get a copy of the book and you're going to autograph them, how could people order the book and get the book?
3: So the book is available on Amazon, and then you can also go to the ElizabethHolmesFoundation.org, and they can purchase the book through our website there. And they can it's either or either space they can go through.
1: Well, I think that you, both you and Reverend Dr. Simpson has put a real human face on this. Do you, Reverend Simpson, and then you, Reverend Boyd, do you have a special feeling when you know 9/11 is getting ready to happen? Is it a day that you want to affirm some? Is it a day you feel different? I mean, what does 9/11 mean to you 25 years later, Dr. Simpson?
2: I think I am first grateful to be alive, to tell the story that God kept me for a reason. I'm also prayerful that this moment will have us reflect upon, you know, what our country went through. And what I can recall 25 years ago, which we are not given the opportunity today, is that unity happens as a result of it. My prayer is that we will become unified together again as a country and understand that we've been through things and prayerfully we can get through what's coming next now.
1: What does 9/11 mean to you, Reverend Boyd?
3: Rev, there's a story about Paul. Paul was in a shipwreck, and the Bible says that Paul went through, he helped those on board, off the ship, or out of the wreck, to the island. And the Bible says that some made it on boards and pieces, and some others made it by swimming. And so this time reflects on me, reminding me how I've made it on the broken pieces of my life. And part of those broken pieces was the loss of my mother. Part of those broken pieces was not necessarily having what I thought would be a normal life, but also just making sure that I can take what I've been through and make it to shore and make it out of the storm, because there's always a rainbow at the end of the, at the end of the storm.
1: Well, I want to thank both of you for sharing today. And again, Reverend Dr. Travis Boyd, will be with me tomorrow at the Saturday Action Rally, giving our inspirational message before I do the main address. And you should be there and get that book on Amazon. But he will be at the rally tomorrow. You that in New York and vicinity. Reverend Dr. Nicole Simpson, we are so happy that you share with us. We got to have you in at the House of Justice and got to have you both on our television show, but thank you for sharing. Let's take a break. We'll be right back. Exhale Friday, 1-877-532-5797. Be right back.
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12: It's Sybil Wilkes with what we need to know. President Trump led attendees in a pledge during his closing address at the GOP midterm convention last Thursday night. This was a pledge that referred to him as the greatest president and suggested that those in attendance should vote even if they're not registered. The speech featured sharp criticisms of political opponents alongside calls for that high voter turnout in the upcoming midterm elections. Artificial intelligence executives and researchers are speaking out about potential existential risk associated with rapid AI development. Concerns focus on the unmonitored advancement of self-improving systems and potential safety hazards. And industry insiders emphasize the urgent need for safety protocols to prevent unintended consequences. Former Anthropic researcher Jacob Coxon warned on social media last week that Anthropic and OpenAI are gambling with our lives, adding, "It will be smart enough soon to kill us." I'm Sybil Wilkes. Be informed. Be empowered.
13: Let's get down. 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
3: 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Without them signing the laws that we fought for, how should we have gotten free?
1: Sharpton keeps it real.
3: Because you're raising things that you haven't thought out. There were slave rebellions that did. All right, then give me the answer. You haven't answered me yet. If you thought it out, give me the answer.
1: Asking the tough questions.
4: Well, see, here's the thing. I call it a statement. Now you.
3: No, but I'm questioning your statement. You can question mine. You can question any statement I make. You can question any statement. Whoa. You can question any statement I make, but you cannot call here and tell me don't question the statement you make, brother.
5: Fellas gonna work it out.
1: Part of the conversation. Just keep it real. 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
6: Keeping it real. I'm your host, Reverend Al Sharpton, and we're back. 1-877-532-5797. 1-877-532-5797. Or you can go to our message board at www.nationalactionnetwork.net. And we had the first hour some technical difficulties that we're trying to work out. But my understanding from people on the board is that you can hear me. You could not have heard the guest. So we're going on with XL Friday. The guest and I talked about 9/11, and we talked about their personal experiences. One was in the building 25 years ago on 9/11, and the other lost his mother. And he'll be at the Saturday Action Rally tomorrow. He's written a book called The Purse She Left, about how his mother left the purse in the office she had at World Trade Center, turned around to go back and get the purse, and that's when the planes hit and killed his mother. He did not know for weeks that she was among the rubble. He was praying she had lived. He lived at our house for several weeks until he just came to terms with his mother wasn't coming back. He finished school, became a degreed minister, pastor Sharon Baptist Church in the Bronx. So I'm having him tomorrow at the National Action Network weekly Saturday morning action rally. And then, of course, you that are in the New York area should be there 9 a.m. to 11 a.m. at the House of Justice, 124th Street and Morningside, which is right in the intersection there with Hancock Street, 6th Hancock Street. You that are not in the New York area, you can watch it live on Impact Television, on NationalActionNetwork.net, on YouTube/NAN, or on the AME Zion Network. And I'm looking for you to be there with me tomorrow, as many of you can be there. I'm going to talk tomorrow about not only 9/11, what it means, but Iran. There's a direct line in the politics and political decisions of both. Don't forget, Bush was president 25 years ago when this happened. And led us after that in a war against weapons of mass destruction, that we found out there was no weapons there. All the way to Trump now promising not to go in the war, and ended up now going in a war that has lasted months and is tanking the United States economy as it relates to working people in terms of their price of gas, and the price of oil. I will deal with that at the rally tomorrow. And again, I'll continue fight for preserving and in some cases restoring our voting rights. So be there in the morning, again, 9 a.m. to 11 a.m., or tune in tomorrow morning. Don't forget Politics Nation with Al Sharpton. That's tomorrow, Saturday, and Sunday, 5 p.m. Eastern time. And I have a heavy, in my opinion, heavy lineup for you. Among my guests over the weekend, I'm going to talk to about the Iran war and what is and is not happening, how it impacts us. I'm going to have on Congressman Jason Crow, who's of the Armed Services and Intelligence Committee. I'm going to have on Congressman Emanuel Cleaver, who won in court to keep his congressional district in Missouri where it is. He's going to be on. I'm going to have on the Senate candidate, the Democratic Senate candidate, brother running in Mississippi, won the Democratic primary, and he's running. Those are among my guests, and a lot more. State Rep Collier in Texas. I'm going to talk about what's going on in Texas. Can Paxton really be beaten? So there's a lot to talk about. Juliana Stratton is going to be on, the Illinois Lieutenant Governor who's running for the Senate. So you're going to want to watch Politics Nation both nights, Saturday and Sunday, 5 p.m. Eastern time. Let me also let you know we are starting, as we promised, the post-March on Washington tour. And first stop, I'll be in Houston, Texas. After my show Saturday, I'll be flying to Houston. I'll be preaching the morning service at Lily Grove Baptist Church in Houston. Reverend Terry Anderson is the pastor, member of the National Board of National Action Network. Then that afternoon, we'll be meeting with community leaders for their input on the voting. That night, we'll be having a mass rally at Bishop James Dixon's church, and I'll be the speaker there that night, full day on Sunday, preaching and then meeting, and then, of course, the full rally at Bishop Dixon's church. I'll be doing my television show live from Houston on Sunday evening. And then Monday morning, we're going to have a early morning meeting with all the elected officials and those that rode the buses from Houston to Washington and back for the big march, 10 buses. And we'll be with Commissioner Rodney Ellis Monday morning. He'll be with us Saturday, Sunday as well. And then, of course, we're going to go through our AI session. I'm very concerned that we teach our community on AI, and we're going to have Susan Hearn, who's heading that up there, bring people up to par on that. So a lot's going on. Let me open up the phones. I can take the phone calls at 1-877-532-5797, 1-877-532-5797, or you can go to the message board at www.nationalactionnetwork.net. I hear you, Johnny McKinney says, good, I want to hear that story. All we heard was for you to repeat the elevator for the doors open. Yeah, whatever the technical problem is, they're trying to work it out. I don't know what's going on, but that was the story the guest was telling about her experience, Reverend Dr. Nicole Simpson, that she'd gone to the elevator and she said, as God would have it, the doors in her place. And then the doors opened, place she was standing, I should say, but it opened the next place and it was on fire. She literally watched people burn. And you know what, one of the things I said 25 years ago, and I repeat now, is the people that they did not stop and distinguish between people. They didn't say, they sent out an email the night before and said, black folks don't come to work, or Latinos, stay away, or anybody else. They kill everybody. They saw everybody as American. The problem is we don't see ourselves that way and treat ourselves equally that way. So while we have these pious memories, we need to also do some self-inspection. All right, let me take some calls. 1-877-532-5797. Shopton, keeping it real. Be right back.
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8: 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The reality is every generation experiences a technology powerful enough to change society. Transistor radios were replaced by boomboxes. 8-track tapes were replaced by cassettes, cassettes by discs. Landlines were replaced by cell phones. Television was replaced by cable, then satellite. Now everybody is streaming. However, this generation will inherit the first technology that can imitate thought itself. And all of us must decide how we will embrace artificial intelligence. AI is the first technology that will require us to set moral parameters for its usage. We must now decide what AI should be allowed and what should be prohibited. We must decide what happens to creativity, labor, truth, privacy, empathy, and democracy, and who will benefit. What will we require to remain uniquely human?
9: 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What's your reality? 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What's your reality?
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15: It's Sybil Wilkes with What We Need to Know. President Trump led attendees in a pledge during his closing address at the GOP midterm convention last Thursday night. This was a pledge that referred to him as the greatest president and suggested that those in attendance should vote even if they're not registered. The speech featured sharp criticisms of political opponents alongside calls for that high voter turnout in the upcoming midterm elections. Artificial intelligence executives and researchers are speaking out about potential existential risk associated with rapid AI development. Concerns focus on the unmonitored advancement of self-improving systems and potential safety hazards. And industry insiders emphasize the urgent need for safety protocols to prevent unintended consequences. Former Anthropic researcher Jacob Coxon warned on social media last week that Anthropic and OpenAI are gambling with our lives, adding, "It will be smart enough soon to kill us." I'm Sybil Wilkes. Be informed. Be empowered.
16: Let's get down. Let's get down to business. On the business.
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0: Keeping it real.
1: Keeping it real. I'm your host, Reverend Al Stopton, and we're back. 1-877-532-5797. 1-877-532-5797 is Exhale Friday on the 25th anniversary of 9/11. Let's go to Spencer in Little Mountain, North Carolina. Spencer.
2: Yeah, hey, hello, Al. How you doing?
1: I'm doing good.
2: Good. Hey, man, you made a statement 15 minutes earlier, and I'm glad I heard it. You was talking about how the people in the towers, you know, in 9/11, you spoke about the biasness of that. And I'm going to tell you something. When I look back at, by me being 83 years old, I was around. Plus, I saw all the news reels, and I saw people running, and no one thought to look and see who was on their side, who came out of the building, because the smoke, the debris, and everything else had everybody look like they were from the same race trying to live. Now, I'm going to put that aside. Here's what I want to talk about. Is Trump with that $5,000 he's offering. See, what a lot of people is not looking at, he's doing this to minimize the amount of damage he done already caused. Do you know if 25 or 30% of people chasing after that money, if they was to vote, then it looked like Trump wasn't all that bad. Here's what Trump is doing. He's setting things up for when he leaves, there's going to be another amount of money. See, once they find out how many took the bait, there would be some more money brought out. And guess what? If the Democrats don't play their cards right, the Republicans go walk back in now. Have a good day.
1: Well, I think it's, thank you for your call, Spencer. I think it's also that there is a real attempt to wave a dangle a carrot at people and say, you know, you can get $5,000 if the Republicans win. First of all, $5,000 from where? If the national debt is several trillion, you're only going to increase the national debt if they gave every citizen $5,000 by another $1 trillion, which means we're paying for this ourselves. Why offer us $5,000 if you win, which means you want us to vote for you to win, when you can lower the prices now by coming out of Iran and dealing with gas prices and other prices? And the other factor is we're talking about lending money to ourselves. So I feel the whole thing is a complete scam and con game. And well, let me say that we're working on the issues, technical issues. I hear some people cannot hear the callers, but can hear me. And I think I'll repeat what the callers are saying as they get this glitch going, because we're trying to do the best we can. Let me go to Disco Brian in Philadelphia, Pennsylvania. The word.
3: Hey, Rev. Not sure if you can hear me on the YouTube, but I'll just go ahead and drop this. You know, Rev, I have a direct question to you to start. Is suicide bombing just a feature of modern political violence, or is deliberately blowing oneself up to kill civilians barbarism? Those two distinctions,
1: is,
3: in your view.
1: Is suicide what? That's
3: is
1: question.
3: Suicide bombing, basically, is suicide bombing, in your view, ever morally acceptable?
1: Is suicide bombing ever morally acceptable? In my personal view, no. Because suicide is, and I'm repeating a question for those that can't hear it on the YouTube, but the radio stations, people can hear you on radio.
3: Okay. Morally,
1: I'm against taking lives unjustifiably. Of course, self-defense, and even there, you've got to weigh it. But suicide is never self-defense, so no, it is not morally justified.
3: Right on, Brev. And I just want to say, on this day, something really uncomfortable about my point of view when 9/11 happened. I was 25. As you know, I'm a white Gentile, and I was a big-time leftist living in Seattle. And when my mother called and told me that the towers had been hit, my first thought was, we deserved it. And I was even, dare I say, Rev, slightly excited about it. That's how rotten I was, because I had been indoctrinated by far-left media, which had taught me and so many other mostly white progressives that America was an irredeemable force for evil and that we had it coming. Chickens coming home to roost, to quote a controversial pastor that Obama had to distance himself from. And Rev, you know, I'd been raised on Democracy Now! And Noam Chomsky and a worldview where American imperialism and capitalism and Zionism explained all the violence in the world. And I didn't think I supported terrorism, Rev. I thought I understood root causes. But that framework let me morally distance myself from the people in New York being murdered. And to even celebrate a win, I thought it was a win for what I perceived was the global South against the great Satan, U.S. and Israel. And Rev, on Democracy Now!, just days after 9/11, an author and Columbia professor named Mahmoud Mamdani gave that worldview its sharpest form. His perspective became his 2004 book called Good Muslim, Bad Muslim, in which he wrote that we need to see the suicide bomber first and foremost as a category of soldier. That is what he wrote. And that suicide bombing isn't political violence and should not be stigmatized, that's his word, as barbarism. So that was my intellectual world. Understanding why violence happens and condemning the murder of civilians, I used to think those were opposites. And 25 years later, I know we have to do both. And here's why it matters now, Rev. Mahmoud Mamdani, of course, is the father of Mayor Zohran Mamdani, who was just caught on camera laughing with his friend AOC in a cutaway that's gone viral down at Ground Zero. And the mayor has spoken publicly about his father's indelible influence on him. So if I had your access to him, Rev, I would be asking, not assuming, but asking, where does the mayor draw the line? Does he agree that suicide bombing is just a category of soldier, or does he believe it should be stigmatized as barbarism, unlike his father?
1: I don't think I have to ask him that. I don't think I have to ask him that, Brian, because he has consistently said he's against what happened 9/11. He was against suicide bombing. So I'm not going to appear to be, you know, stupid by asking him something he's already answered. Secondly, they took a picture of him and AOC smiling at some point in the program. They took a picture of him shaking hands with Giuliani, who said he shouldn't be there.
3: True.
1: I wouldn't look.
3: True.
1: I wouldn't take. I wouldn't put one in more than the other. You don't know, and I don't know what they were laughing about. And you don't know what Giuliani and him said to each other when Giuliani 2 days ago said he shouldn't even be there. So I wouldn't read into too much of that.
3: All I'm saying, Rev, in conclusion, he still hasn't denounced the man who continues to boast that America deserved 9/11, his friend Hassan Piker. And that would be so reassuring.
1: Well, if I were him, I wouldn't do it either. I'll be honest with you. I've never done Hassan Piker show. I never met him. But I think to bow to pressure of people telling you you have to denounce everybody you do a show with, then you will have to do that the rest of your career. I would not do that. I've appeared on shows from Bill O'Reilly to Tucker Carlson, and I would not let somebody tell me to denounce them. So I wouldn't do that. I understand your point of view. I have a different point of view. I would not do that, and I would not counsel him to do that.
3: I hear you, Rev. Thank you. Thank you.
1: Thank you. I think, and for you that can't hear a live stream, we're trying to get that straight. He asked me that Mandani, Mayor Mandani, still hasn't denounced Hassan Piker, and that he was photographed laughing with AOC today at the memorial. And my answer was, first of all, we don't know what point in the memorial they were and what they were laughing about. And second, he was photographed shaking hands with Rudy Giuliani, who said he should not be invited, he Mandani, and that he shouldn't be there. So you can't have it both ways. If you're going to deal with one thing, it's going to be another. It's absolutely ludicrous. Let me get ready to go to break. I'm trying to get these lines straight. Let's go to break. We'll be right back. Keep it at real. Shopton. 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
6: It's Sybil Wilkes with what we need to know. President Trump led attendees in a pledge during his closing address at the GOP midterm convention last Thursday night. This was a pledge that referred to him as the greatest president and suggested that those in attendance should vote even if they're not registered. The speech featured sharp criticisms of political opponents alongside calls for that high voter turnout in the upcoming midterm elections. Artificial intelligence executives and researchers are speaking out about potential existential risk associated with rapid AI development. Concerns focus on the unmonitored advancement of self-improving systems and potential safety hazards. And industry insiders emphasize the urgent need for safety protocols to prevent unintended consequences. Former Anthropic researcher Jacob Coxon warned on social media last week that Anthropic and OpenAI are gambling with our lives, adding, "It will be smart enough soon to kill us." I'm Sybil Wilkes. Be informed. Be empowered.
7: Let's get down. 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On the business.
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6: Multiple sclerosis is trying to shut people down. That's what it does. MS disrupts signals, divides minds from bodies, pulls us from our lives and away from each other. MS destroys connections, so it's only fitting that connections would be its greatest enemy. Because as more connections form, maybe more questions will lead to more answers. Maybe more understanding will lead to more resources. Maybe more people sharing what they've lived through will lead to better lives. And if everyone touched by this disease, every person with MS, every family affected by it, every doctor treating it, and every individual who hears what this disease does, combine their efforts and knowledge and hope, then maybe the connections we make can become more powerful than the connections MS destroys. MS kills connection. Connection kills MS.

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0: back. I think whatever was going on, they've got corrected. We're going to make sure that it is correct from here going forward. Let me apologize for whatever the glitch was, and we will look into it and find out. But it's been XL Friday, and it is on the 25th anniversary of 9/11. And for you that couldn't hear, we had on Reverend Travis Boyd, who has written a book about how his mother died 9/11, stayed at our house until he just gave up. Every time the phone rang, he was jumping, hoping it was his mother, and found that she was gone. And said that one of her friends, when they were running for their life, running to the elevator, said, "Come on, let's go." She said, "I need to go back and get my purse." And that's how she was in the building when it got hit. And he wrote a book about the purse she didn't get. And he'll be at the House of Justice tomorrow giving an inspirational message before I do the main address and having that book. What we said in the first hour, and again, I'm on everywhere now, 1-877-532-5797, 1-877-532-5797, or Twitter, I'm sorry, message board at nationalactionnetwork.net, message board at nationalactionnetwork.net. I'm going to the phones. I want to take your calls. It is Hot Button Friday, and I talked about earlier in the show this whole thing of Trump taking race out of the census. They are really trying to erase any level of racial identity and therefore racial inequity measures. They are trying to also sanitize Confederate generals who not only fought for slavery, but fought to overthrow the U.S. government. What government celebrates people that tried to overthrow it? I mean, that's just sick. I'm not surprised that Trump may not care about the issues of blacks or browns. But how are you celebrating people that tried to have an insurrection against your government? There's something sick about being president of the United States, but you want to help sanitize the people that tried to stop the United States and become the Confederate. But sometimes people are so blinded by their bias that they can't see what they're doing to their own situation. So let's talk about all of that. And again, you that hear me, I suppose now I'm on the message board and on the air, 1-877-532-5797. And again, we don't know what the mishap was. I thank our team both in Dallas and New York for hanging in there and getting us on and finding out what's going on. And I thank you listeners that hung on. And I started to go to old shows, but I waited. And by the encouragement of our staffs in Dallas and here, and it appears they fixed it. Disco Brian Davis is saying Zoran Mandani smiling faces sometimes. He had said, for you that maybe wasn't listening then, that he was concerned that he saw a picture of Mandani and AOC smiling down at the 9/11 ceremony today. Well, first of all, we don't know what they were smiling about. Second of all, Mandani shook hands with Rudy Giuliani, who denounced him and said he shouldn't be permitted to come. So I think sometimes our overall point gets undermined by our taking one side of a situation rather than the other. I saw Barack Obama last night, and we talked a while. Somebody could have took that picture and said we were planning whatever. I mean, you can't. Let's grow up and deal with the real issues rather than deal with some assumptions that we don't know is true. I think it is absolutely, absolutely, in my opinion, of no value to do that. And I think that sometimes being appearing petty takes away the weight and gravitas of your real points. I know some people call this show that makes some very good points, and then they'll say something petty and people say, and they discount everything else they're saying because it's just petty. And I think that we need to get past the pettiness. This country is in real danger. There is a sitting president that is unequivocally, unapologetically trying to have a oligarchy and an autocracy. And we run around about who's smiling in the picture. I think we need to really understand what's at stake here. And rather than keep finding ways to be divided, nitpicking at each other, we need to find a way we all better come together to save all of us. Because these people are going to go at the total annihilation of our rights. It's no doubt in my mind. And they're not even hiding it. So let's talk about it. 1-877-532-5797. 1-877-532-5797. And I think that it is, you know, I think that as we are on this 25th anniversary, the one thing that I said earlier, and for those that couldn't hear it, is that the terrorists that hit the sites in this country, they didn't send an email out the night before telling them blacks don't come to work, or to the Pentagon, Latinos don't come to work. They killed everybody. They saw us all as Americans. The problem is we are not all treated and see each other equally as America, as American. We can die together, but we can't live together. We can die equally, but we can't live equally. And that's one of the resounding messages that I get from 9/11. And when I went down several days later and we had a prayer, ecumenical prayer, and I was glad to see some of those, even in the Jewish community, that denounced them, that wanted to close the mosque near World Trade Center, stop it from being built. And they said, no, that is not what we want to do. I commend them for that. You know, you will not be, and I will not be given credit for being courageous, for just standing in your spot. It's when you can hold your moral standards and hold your principles for people that are other than you that we can tell that you really believe what you believe, that you really stand for moral principles. It's easy to be moral with people that are moral like you. It's hard when you're dealing with people that are not that, but you will not stoop to their level anyway. And I think that's the test. I talk about from time to time in 2001, I was stabbed leading a march in Bensonhurst. And I'm sorry. In 91, I said 2001, leading a march in Bensonhurst, a site of where a young black man, a young teenager named Yusuf Hawkins was killed because they said they didn't let blacks in the neighborhood. On the 29th March, a white guy ran out the crowd dressed in the colors of the undercover police that day. That's why they didn't see him coming, and stuck a knife in my chest. And I said, well, as I was recovering, I said, he's doing what y'all taught him. He looked at me as the enemy because I was saying that a black young man had the right to go anywhere in the city that anybody else did. I forgive him. It's y'all that have done this to him. And people said to me, how could you forgive a guy that stabbed you? Because I've asked for people to forgive people in my community that did things that was inciting. My test is how I face things when my life is on the line. That knife could have went an inch over and hit my aorta. But what it didn't do was turn me into a hater and somebody vengeful. So that's why I can speak with moral authority. Let's take a break. Keeping it real. Shopton, 1-877-532-5797. Be right back.
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4: It's Sybil Wilkes with What We Need to Know. President Trump led attendees in a pledge during his closing address at the GOP midterm convention last Thursday night. This was a pledge that referred to him as the greatest president and suggested that those in attendance should vote even if they're not registered. The speech featured sharp criticisms of political opponents alongside calls for that high voter turnout in the upcoming midterm elections. Artificial intelligence executives and researchers are speaking out about potential existential risk associated with rapid AI development. Concerns focus on the unmonitored advancement of self-improving systems and potential safety hazards. And industry insiders emphasize the urgent need for safety protocols to prevent unintended consequences. Former Anthropic researcher Jacob Coxon warned on social media last week that Anthropic and OpenAI are gambling with our lives, adding, "It will be smart enough soon to kill us." I'm Sybil Wilkes. Be informed. Be empowered.
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2: And I have tears in my eyes, Rev, because this is a narrative that this generation, they need to know. 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I have these tears in my eyes today, Reverend.
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5: 30 years ago, Yusuf Hawkins was the young 16-year-old brother killed for being in a white neighborhood in Brooklyn. I got stabbed leading one of those marches.
4: Keeping it real. It's XL Friday with America's number one civil rights leader, the Reverend Al Sharpton.
5: Keeping it real, keeping it real. I am your host, Reverend Al Sharpton, and we're back. 1-877-532-5797. 1-877-532-5797. Let's go right back to the phone. It is XL Friday, and on 9/11, 25th anniversary. And had some technical difficulties, but I thank our staff in Dallas and here in New York for getting it straight. So let me try to get a few of the callers in that could not come in the first hour and a half. Fred in Milwaukee, Wisconsin, you're keeping it real with Al Sharpton. Fred.
6: Hey, good afternoon, Reverend Sharpton. First, I give my condolences to all the people who lost family members and those that lost their lives during 9/11. And then just a couple of points. I guess my concern as far as people and what the person in the White House said about giving $5,000 to every adult American. You know, first I want them to be alert that the money is coming from the taxpayers. It's going to add to the national debt, and if we're not paying it back, as the Republicans used to worry about, their grandkids, their great-grandkids paying this money back. Also, there's the thought of who's going to be exempt from it that people don't think about. If you're a convicted felon, if you have a student loan, if you, owe back taxes, what reasons are they going to give when you're not included in that money? You know, so it's not just, he's not giving away his money. He's basically, we're paying, like, taking out a loan that we're going to pay back eventually, you know. So that's the concern. People have to be alert, and, you know, it's kind of like where they don't read the fine print on some contracts. You know, this is not just a gift. It's all a ploy to give people a voice. You know, did he build a wall? No. Are grocery prices lower? No. Is gas lower? No. You know, all the things that he promised the people that were gullible to believe him, you know, it didn't happen. Is there more racism that we have to deal with? Yes. And the last thing I'll say, you know, there's a guy that called the other day and he's complaining about marching. You know, we call it marching protest. We've been protesting forever. Okay? This is not new. Everybody has protested. Labor unions, women, white group, alternative lifestyle. Everybody is used as a way to gain attention to a cause or issues that they're dealing with. Black Lives Matter, you know, to make a difference, bring attention to stuff. And the last thing I just want to say, we as a people, you know, we have never stopped being a target. You know, you can go back over 100 years, the version that they wanted to show how black people look, the first movie, The Birth of a Nation, not the one about Nat Turner that came out in 2016, the one that came out like 1916, where it showed, you know, the black congressmen that a lot of people don't realize that we had senators and during Reconstruction, but once the federal protection ended, then the same thing like they're doing now. They is always, like you say, why are they trying to keep you from voting? You know, Mayor Edgar, you know, lost his life. You had the three young men in Mississippi that, you know, shown in Mississippi burning. So it's like, what are they don't want to share power. They don't want to share and make this a, you know, a peaceful, loving, caring world where everybody is treated with respect, you know. And, you know, so that those are my comments. You know, I appreciate you. I did make it to D.C. with my daughter. I'm not sure if I talked to you for that, but and we had a good time there for her. And my daughter, she's a student at Morgan State.
5: That's great. And I love to hear the intersection between families and our communities. Got a lot of callers because we missed a lot. Let me go to Atlanta, Georgia, to Keith. Keith, you're keeping it real with Al Sharpton on Exhale Friday.
7: Good afternoon, Reverend Al. How you doing?
5: I'm doing very well.
7: Good, good. I called about two things. The first thing I called about, Reverend Al, I've heard other people say it, and I thought the same thing. Your daughter is great when she's on the radio. And I thought maybe there's a huge want for a younger audience to listen to your show or listen to a show like yours. That being said, had you ever thought about her maybe having her own show, maybe in the evening for a younger targeted audience, like from 16, age 16? Not only college age, but a little beyond, maybe 30, something like that?
5: That's something I can bring up to her. Right. We probably, you know, you just can't jump on radio. You'd have to get the sponsors, and you'd have to get the stations to say they'll pick it up, like stations, Broadcast Mind, Sirius, and all that. But it's worth looking into. See, the thing you got to understand about marketing the stations, shows, is that I'm a station owner in whatever, Milwaukee or whatever in Philadelphia, and am I going to pick up a show when the average listening to my talk show station is 60 years and up? So am I going to pick up a youth show, and how am I going to sell the advertising because I'm not going to get all the youth over there with one show? That's not my format. For example, cable television, the average person that watches CNN or MS Now is 61 years old. So dealing, talking about putting in younger people, the older people may turn off and you lose advertising. That's how they think. They think business. But it's a great suggestion. I'll talk to Dominique about it. Let me go to Jihad in Atlanta, Georgia. Jihad, the sage of the South, Jihad.
8: How you doing, my brother?
5: I'm doing well. How are you?
8: Good. The last Friday, I think it was, Monday, the end of your show, you did a piece on leaving America. Do you remember that? You talked about Marcus. You need to tape that, Reverend Al, tape that and put that in a book form. Because that was so brilliant. It touched every button to address the, and this is my words, not yours, the stupidity of the suggestion. I mean, it was brilliant. I think I know you do, you say a lot of brilliant things, but you laid that one out, boom, boom, boom, every part of the idea. You know what I mean? Even to the point where you talked about nobody invited Marcus Garvey to move to Africa after he got out of jail. Or et cetera and et cetera. I mean, you just broke that down so beautifully. I said I was going to suggest to you that you write a book on it, a little book on it, or tape it and just put it out. Pull that tape back up, that particular answer. And let me get to you know what I'm talking about, right?
5: Yeah, I do. I know what you're talking about, and I'm texting as you're talking to them to get me the tape.
8: That's right. And then also, I got a vent. Is the vent or what's this Friday?
5: Exhale.
8: I got an exhale, and you did. I need to just give me a minute to sharpen a little knife a little bit sharper.
5: All right, go ahead.
8: You know what I mean? The
9: the obsession with Piker, you know, and a gentleman said on your show that last week he was going to pray for Putin and Elon. And in the same voice, he said that Piker doesn't deserve a prayer for his position. Now, here's what threw me off when he said he was going to pray for Putin and Elon. Piker hasn't killed anybody. Putin has killed millions. Putin is supposed to be an avowed enemy that's trying to destroy America. But he found some dignity to pray for Putin and dignity to pray for Elon. And Elon is responsible for that. We know millions of black people being out of work right now, starving, not knowing how they're going to pay their bills. Elon's actions cause great harm to every American. And probably his future action is going to cause death to some Americans. Right? So I'm trying to figure out how the two, why the obsession with Piker and the prayer for Elon and Putin, but the negative thing with Piker. Now, I'm going to suggest to people, pull up Piker on The Breakfast Club. He was a guest on The Breakfast Club.
5: Right.
9: So now, should we not watch The Breakfast Club anymore? Because they hosted him to give him a platform to explain himself? If we use the guesses, I mean, the caller's logic, we don't watch The Breakfast Club no more. But I think that if you pull up The Breakfast Club and listen to the interview, I think it was over an hour or something, many of the things that this gentleman talked about, he addressed on The Breakfast Club. Now, whether you want to believe him or not is another issue, but I think that it's only fair to, since we're getting this position that we got to kill Piker, listen to both sides of the story. Listen to the caller, and then listen to The Breakfast Club interview, and we'll get a better position on how we should respond to Piker. You understand what I'm saying?
5: I do understand.
9: Now, I was a young minister in the Nation of Islam, Rev. You know how fire we were back then, right?
5: I know. Absolutely. You know I know.
9: And
5: I
9: we
5: know.
9: We would say some of the craziest things and some of the most vile things against America. Now, if somebody go back and pull some of my tapes from when I was a minister, and then come and say, jihad talk like this, right, to discredit my position today, to not understand that I might have held a position before, and over time I've either explained that position or gave better clarity to the position, and in some cases changed the position.
5: Right.
9: But they won't even let the man change the position. It's something about their site, white supremacy, won't even give you that benefit because they need to use this forever. Now, I'll end with this, Rev. The caller told us on the show that they were once a member of the far left, the extreme far left. He said he used to sit in the meetings and he used to think like them. Well, we gave you an opportunity to come out of the left. And we pulled, when you were sitting in those meetings, how vile was you talking about America?
5: Wow. Wow.
9: Rev, I appreciate you, man.
5: I appreciate you. Have a great weekend. And let me say that the reason I don't go after Pike or people like that, and I've done Tucker Carlson show when he was on Fox. I've done, had them at our convention. O'Reilly. Is once you start letting people set a litmus test, they will then come back and say, well, Reverend, you deal with so-and-so in the black community who said those. So once you start that, where are you going to close the door?
10: Keep it real.
5: Or, Reverend, you said something 35 years ago I didn't like. I mean, let's deal with the issue of governance, like the president who's putting in laws, like the Supreme Court. Pike and them is, to me, a distraction. And I refuse to be distracted. I'm not saying he's right. I'm saying he does not come to the level of even spending my time on. Let's take a break. We'll be right back. Exhale. Keep it Friday. Keeping it real. Shopton. Be right back. Keeping it
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19: It's Sybil Wilkes with what we need to know. President Trump led attendees in a pledge during his closing address at the GOP midterm convention last Thursday night. This was a pledge that referred to him as the greatest president and suggested that those in attendance should vote even if they're not registered. The speech featured sharp criticisms of political opponents alongside calls for that high voter turnout in the upcoming midterm elections. Artificial intelligence executives and researchers are speaking out about potential existential risk associated with rapid AI development. Concerns focus on the unmonitored advancement of self-improving systems and potential safety hazards. And industry insiders emphasize the urgent need for safety protocols to prevent unintended consequences. Former Anthropic researcher Jacob Coxon warned on social media last week that Anthropic and OpenAI are gambling with our lives, adding, "It will be smart enough soon to kill us." I'm Sybil Wilkes. Be informed, be empowered.
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1: Reverend Al Sharpton, and we're back. 1-877-532-5797. It is Exhale Friday. And, of course, the last hour of the week, every week, we have on as our co-host the senior pastor of the historic King Solomon Baptist Church in Detroit, Michigan, head of national expansion of the National Action Network and the state chair of the National Action Network in Michigan, Reverend Dr. Charles Williams. How you doing, Reverend?
2: Always good to be with you for yet another Exhale Friday. Rev, we are counting down to the midterm election, general election, and there's no better and more important call that we have than the call that you gave us at the March on Washington, and that is we got to shake out, stump out, drag out, bring out every vote that we possibly can. We got to treat this election like a general election, like a presidential election. We got to treat this time and this opportunity like our lives depend on it, because as you well, very well know, it does, because of so many of the dangerous policies that have continued to come out of this administration. And so I want to ask folks to join the National Action Network voter brigades that'll be pushing, pulling, and dragging folks out to vote all over the country by going to www.nationalactionnetwork.net and get into the action. There should be no young man or young person left behind at any high school or living in our house or in our community who had not gotten out and made sure that they got out to vote, because it's too much at stake. So the same way we get in line for the rap show, the same way we get in line for the new sneakers that are coming out, are the same way that we got to show out and show up and get in line to make sure that we protect our future with our vote.
1: All right, let's go to the phones. We were delayed from taking calls and some people on the message board, but let me try to make up for lost time. And we even lost Rem Williams for a few minutes, but our team in Dallas and New York wouldn't give up, and they got it straight. Good team. They wouldn't let me give up. I was ready to just say, let's go. Let's go to RT in St. Louis, Missouri. RT, you're keeping it real with Sharpton and Williams.
3: Reverend Sharpton, I was thinking about Labor Day being on Monday, and I thought about the fact that all the slaves that worked on these slave plantations 200 years ago, they are now deceased. And all the plantation owners who owned these plantations 200 years ago are now deceased. And so the question I ask is, why would you take somebody through all this suffering just so you can have status, popularity, and material things for a temporary amount of time, you know? But that's the mindset of the people that run this empire called America. It's everything's about a temporary possessions. And I bring all that up in closing. I'll say this. Christ made an interesting statement in John 6:47, where he says, "Verily, verily, I say unto you, he that believeth on me have everlasting life." And what did Christ say about his ME in Matthew 11:29-30? He said, "Take my yoke upon you and learn of me, for I am meek." So Christ's very nature and character of meekness is the thing that brings you eternal life, versus having billions of dollars to buy you temporary things that's only going to last you a temporary amount of time. But that's what this, the people who colonize this, temporary thing.
1: I think you raise an excellent point. And, it's funny, I do morning thoughts every morning before dawn, before I go to work out. And then I, on Fridays, sometimes even Thursdays, give weekend assignments. And part of my weekend assignment this weekend, and you that follow me on Instagram got it, is to deal with your calling in life, or if you were chosen in life. Because at the end of the day, I've done more funerals than I can remember. And one of the things I always say, RT, is if all you've done in your life is for yourself, your own self-enrichment, your own self-advancement, and never stood for anything more than that, never used the gifts God gave you, whatever they may be, for more than you, don't have your family call me to your funeral, because there's nothing to say. I mean, we have to make stuff up, because who cares if you had a lot of money or a nice car, a nice home? The minute we drop you off in the cemetery or cremate you, we'll sell your house and change the ownership of your car, and you'll be gone because you stood for nothing. In the long run, people that are remembered for what they did, stood for, not for what they possess, because you can't take your possessions with you. So I got to the place in my ministry, I don't agree to do everybody's funeral, because I don't want to be sitting up there lying to somebody's family about, won't we miss them? No, we won't. We won't miss them because they ain't doing nothing to miss. The community can't miss what you weren't involved in. Thank you for your call, RT. Let's go to Sweets. Let's go to Sweets in Detroit, Michigan. Sweets. Let me take a break. I'll come right back to Sweets in a minute. Keeping it real. Shopton Williams. Be right back.
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2: It's Sybil Wilkes with what we need to know. President Trump led attendees in a pledge during his closing address at the GOP midterm convention last Thursday night. This was a pledge that referred to him as the greatest president and suggested that those in attendance should vote even if they're not registered. The speech featured sharp criticisms of political opponents alongside calls for that high voter turnout in the upcoming midterm elections. Artificial intelligence executives and researchers are speaking out about potential existential risk associated with rapid AI development. Concerns focus on the unmonitored advancement of self-improving systems and potential safety hazards. And industry insiders emphasize the urgent need for safety protocols to prevent unintended consequences. Former Anthropic researcher Jacob Coxon warned on social media last week that Anthropic and OpenAI are gambling with our lives, adding, "It will be smart enough soon to kill us." I'm Sybil Wilkes. Be informed. Be empowered.
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0: Reverend Al Sharpton. It's XL Friday. Our co-host is Reverend Charles Williams. Don't forget Politics Nation with Al Sharpton, 5 p.m. Eastern Time tomorrow, Saturday, and 5 p.m. Eastern Time on Sunday. And among my guests this weekend, I really want to dig into what are we dealing with in terms of ICE agents at sites around the country. We have organizing our voting brigade being around everywhere, but specific ICE destinies, what do we know? How is the Democrats going to counter-program that? I'm going to have Congressman Jason Crow on to talk about that, and we'll have on the people, not politicians, who argued before the Supreme Court. I'm going to have Nicole Collier, who is a state rep in Texas, talking about what happened in the Trump midterm election. And others. I'm going to have Juliana Stratton, who's the lieutenant governor of Illinois and running for U.S. Senate there. We're having Emmanuel Clevo. The Supreme Court again turned down their redrawing the map that would have brought his district way out into away from where it was. He won that one. I'm going to have him on tomorrow. I'm going to have Scott Collum on, who's running for the Senate, Mississippi, on and on and on. It's going to be a great lineup this weekend. Don't miss it. Countdown to the midterms, and I'm bringing you the people right in the thick of it all. And it's 5 p.m. Eastern Time on MS Now. Tell all your family and friends. You that in the New York, New Jersey, Connecticut area, the New York and vicinity corridor, meet me in the morning at the Saturday Action Rally at the House of Justice in Harlem, 124th Street and Morningside, which is right there at the intersection of Hancock Place, and of course, as I said, 124th and Morningside. And they are 9 a.m. to 11. Be in the house, come early, get your seat. You that are not in the New York and vicinity area, you can watch it live on Impact Television or NationalActionNetwork.net, or you can watch it at YouTube/NAN, or you can, of course, go to the AME Zion Network. Reverend Williams, what's going on at National Action Network Detroit tomorrow?
1: You don't want to miss it. We're going to have a good time, as we always do every Saturday, 10 a.m. We are lining up to position and put ourselves in position to have a election protection campaign partner with all of our civil rights family and the NAACP and National Action Network and others, to make sure that as there are rumors of Homeland Security agents in our at our polling sites and so forth, rumors of obstruction, we want to make sure we're standing up and we're fighting back and we're prepared to go. So make sure you join us tomorrow, 10 a.m., historic King Solomon Baptist Church, 6100 14th Street. Get into action.
0: All right, let me try to get some callers in, and please be brief because we want to get as many in as we can. I see the mayor, Mayor Rodney Jones, says knee swelled up. He's going to have to be on a cane. We're praying for you. Won't be the same rally without you there, Mr. Mayor. Sweets in Detroit, and then I'm going to Marcia McCoy in Cleveland, Ohio. Go ahead, Sweets.
2: Yeah, thanks for taking my call, and I will be very brief. You know, Reverend, I'm voting here in Michigan. We got a Republican mayor, and you also got one in Florida, both of them black men. But the one here in Michigan is a West Point grad, and they fought for the right to vote, but, you know, they didn't say, hey, you know, you just vote this one way all the time, and I ain't doing it. I'm supporting James. I want to talk about what my man Jihad said about. I saw that interview on The Breakfast Club. This is the thing, Reverend. And we better understand this now. Detroit has a strong Nation of Islam. I don't care what nobody say. Because Elijah Muhammad started there, and I happen to be schooled by some of them. I was never a member of the Nation, but I was what you might call a sympathizer. These Egyptian guys that we got here, Abdul Saeed, these people, they're more racist towards blacks than even the Ku Klux Klan have been. And the Arabic and Chaldean have been very disrespectful towards blacks. And he says, well, because I'm an Egyptian, and I know because, you know, a lot of us vote Democrat, that we automatically supposed to fall for him. The thing about it is, yeah, you're an Egyptian. Yeah, you Islamic and all of that, but you can't hide the fact since the last 30 or 40 years that since they've been here in this area, and we have the largest population of Arabics and Chaldeans, and it's, which makes some of them Islam, and I happen to work with some of them in the UAW, those people feel that we are less than them. And you can't get around that. They feel that we're, and that's how they treat us in their places of business.
0: Well, let me ask you a question. I got to go to Marcia. You say you're with the Republican black that's running?
2: Yes.
0: And he's running
2: John James, I'm supporting him.
0: Wait a minute. And he's running for what office?
2: For governor.
0: All right, and he would govern in concert with Donald Trump because he's in his party and he's supporting Trump. Is that not right?
2: Well, Trump is the president.
0: No. Okay, let's go. I actually, is that not right? I know who the president is. I said that. So clearly, you can split the hairs when you want to, but you can't with other people. Because if you can accept him, you can accept Trump, who you know he's going to be with, which you just admitted. So you can't put a standard on others that you haven't adhered to yourself. I think you're right. They're some of the most racist in the world in some of the Arab and Muslim communities. But I'm not supporting them to be the governor. You're supporting somebody to be the governor that's with the biggest bigot that we've seen in my lifetime. So I got a problem with that. Let's go to Marcia McCoy in Cleveland, the irrepressible, incomparable president of the Cleveland chapter, Greater Cleveland chapter of National Action Network.
3: 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I'm going to try to talk quickly. My exhale is my mother vocalized all kinds of terms. Never let your right hand know what your left hand is doing. 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Today, as charity begins at home and spreads abroad. Junebug, Main Man, Little Paul, Little Willie, Nook, Little This, Little That, Bay Bay, Ray Ray, Lottie Totty Dotty, and everybody in your family likewise. If there ever was a time, the time is now. For such a time as this, voting is our priority. And I'll leave it at that. Come on, Reverend Dr. Bishop E.T. Cavanaugh.
4: Dr. Al Sharpton.
0: Yes, sir.
4: Dr. Charles Williams. Hold my mule, my brother.
5: Yes, sir.
4: The so-called eighth wonder of the world could well be how in the name of little green apples could a premeditated prevaricator, a wannabe king and dictator, become the 47th president of the United States of America? How could a lying, racist, bigoted, narcissistic, avowed Hitler white supremacist be president? Today, convicted President Donald Trump's 34 felonies exceed his approval rating of 33%. What an abysmal anomaly. When one scrutinizes his personal history, it becomes crystal clear that this is a despot whose word means absolutely nothing. His $5,000 bribe is just another lie that will never become a reality. As president, he solemnly promised to cease forever wars. What does he do? Another of his 5,000 lies, adding 20 up to 20 or 22 a day. He, without constitutional approval, plunges the nation into an unnecessary, ill-planned war that is costing some $60 billion, with 18 Americans killed and 1,000 wounded, along with higher gasoline, diesel prices, costing consumers over $100 billion. He promised a balanced economy, low grocery prices, lower gas prices, on one day, lower health costs, child care costs, and cause runaway spiraling inflation that increases the national debt by some $40 trillion. Instead of attending to the needs of the people, he is lining his and his family's pockets with $2.2 billion. His pet golden vanity project, like the Golden Ballroom, is costing $600 million. The reflective pool, $16 million. His triumphant arch, $100 million. His retrofitted gift plane of $400 million has cost the economy an extra $1 billion. One day, he said, he would end the war with Russia and Ukraine. Today, that war is ongoing, and Russia and China lined up with Iran to defeat America and with Iran. This evil man's cabinet choices have confused the proud U.S. military, divided the state, and pitted hate and prejudice to prevail in America today. He has poured poison into the educational system of America, and by executive order, invigorated and obliterated diversity, equity, and inclusion, and openly invited white people, paying them to come to America, and exporting as many black people and people of color as possible. Check this out. One amazing, miraculous thing happened on October 3rd, 1954. There would be a baby boy by the name of Alpha Charles Sharpton Jr., better known as the Reverend Dr. Al Sharpton, that would brilliantly birth an army by the name of the National Action Network, based on the principles and practices of the likes of Dr. Martin Luther King Jr., SCLC, and Jesse Lewis Jackson's push to save humanity, an army that will hunt and fight him until hell freezes over. The evil forces of authoritarian dictatorship will not prevail in this fight for freedom, equality, and justice. The arc of the universe is long, but bends with our help toward justice. And with this arduous and ardent army of believers, we shall overcome. This racist, bigoted demon is going after the most sacred power in the American Constitution, the right to exercise one's vote. And he is aiming at nobody but black and brown people of color. Shame. It has been 25 years since the September 11, 2001 attack today. It's time when the whole country came together, mourning first responders from across the country, came giving assistance and the perseverance of the people, the politicians, and many more helped to regain the country's sense of national security and public confidence. That same togetherness, Dr. Sharpton, that same togetherness, Dr. Williams, that ensued during this tragedy is the same devotion and power that we the people need today to rid this country of this vile bigot and his cold psychopath. Thank you, Doctor.
0: Thank you. And again, let me remind everybody, Politics Nation, both night is going to be steaming this weekend, 5 p.m. Eastern time. I will be coming to Houston on tomorrow night, Saturday night. So I'm there Sunday morning at Lily Grove Baptist Church. Reverend Anderson is the pastor and a board member of NAN. Then we're meeting with the community leaders. Then we're having a rally, Bishop James Dixon's church. And then Monday morning, meeting with the community, particularly you that rode them 10 buses to the March on Washington, as we start the voting brigade right there in Houston, Texas. And then we're going into basic AI. How do we deal with it? All of that in Houston. I told y'all I was going on the road. I leave tomorrow night, but I'll be at the rally in the morning, as will Reverend Williams at the Detroit rally. And we're coming to Cleveland, we're coming to Camden, we're coming to Detroit, we're coming to Atlanta. Just keep listening. I'm going to walk down the map of where we promise to be. All right, let's go. Remember, whatever you do, wherever you go, however you feel, remember,
6: keep it real.
0: Keep it real. Keep it real. I'll talk to you Monday.
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22: It's Monday, September 14th. Do you know what time it is? It's Al Sharpton's time. And for the next 3 hours, it's time to put aside all pretenses, deception, denial, or fronting. The time has come to keep it real on Keeping It Real with Reverend Al Sharpton. A very good afternoon to all of you across the country, and good morning to our West Coast listeners. And welcome to all those listening on Sirius XM, Channel 126, Urban View, where talk empowers and becomes action. I'm Dominique Sharpton. I'm Reverend Sharpton's eldest daughter. I'm sitting in for the Rev today. Reverend Sharpton is traveling. He's in Houston, Texas, where there were a lot going on this weekend. And certainly Rev is going to be, when he joins us, he will let us know all that's happening in Houston, Texas. But we are really working and mobilizing across the country. As you know, we had the march to defend the vote. And so we are now breaking out into what we say we are going on the ground across the country on various tours, making stops on getting out the vote. And making sure that people are encouraged and empowered to vote. But it is Hot Button Issues Monday. And as always, we're taking your calls all across the country. I want to hear from you. And certainly you can join in on the conversation today, as always, by calling us at 1-877-532-5797. 1-877-532-5797. We've got a lot to talk about and certainly want to hear from you. There could be things over the weekend that has happened or something that's really on your mind, hot and pressing, and you want to talk about it. You want to get it out. You want to have a conversation about it and get some input and support. But we just ask that you do one thing and one thing only. You call in today, you got to keep it real. Keep it real. And so we are definitely mobilizing, organizing, staying in the know, staying on the ground, staying involved. But we got to be about it and we got to keep it real. And so whatever is happening in your community, what you're angry about, confused about, we know that there's a lot that's happening in this country, and we think people just, you know, simply aren't paying enough attention to. There's a lot happening. We got a lot to talk about as it relates to artificial intelligence. We're going to talk about that. We're going to talk about, obviously, what's going on with how we're protecting our vote and some of the things that are happening across the country that are working in great force. To try to prohibit that, to try to dismantle that, to try to stop the progression of how we come together and cast our vote to make progress happen for our people and our communities. We're going to talk about your money. I want to talk about my money. We got a lot to talk about as it relates to that. And we know what's happening to Black workers and Black political power. We're going to talk about this filmmaker, right, who apparently had some difficulty getting Black actors to play certain roles and then decided that artificial intelligence might solve this problem. There's a lot going on, and we're going to get all into it. And, you know, as I prepared for today's show, welcoming those who are also participating in tuning in today via the message board, our illustrious message board. Good afternoon to those who are watching us via live stream at nationalactionnetwork.net. But as I was preparing, to stand in for my father today for the show, I realized something. And in almost, every conversation, I think, that we're having today, right, ultimately comes down to one word. And I was thinking about that continuously. And that word is power, power. Who has the power, right? Who controls the power and who benefits from the power? And when we talk about artificial intelligence and how it is really progressing so much, and we're talking about perhaps probably the most transformative technological power of our generation, right? And certainly when we talk about voting rights or we're talking about perhaps the most fundamental political power that an American citizens possess, you know, when politicians start to talk about sending Americans $5,000, right? We're talking about economic and we're talking about political power there. And when Black actors literally exercise their power to say, you know, no, I don't want that role. And then technology potentially allowing someone to literally create an actor who cannot say no. You know, we're talking about power. And then ultimately, when we get to November, right, you know, have the power. You have power. So don't just listen today. Call me, challenge me. We're going to be joined by Antoine C. Wright. Challenge him. You know, let's challenge each other respectfully. But this is Keeping It Real, and it's exactly what we're going to do today. I want to know what's your hot button issue of today. 1-877-532-5797. 1-877-532-5797. And I wanted to start with artificial intelligence. It's been something that's been pressing on me. But I want to approach it a little differently because everyone keeps asking, you know, should we be afraid of AI? And I'm starting to, you know, really think that, especially in Black America, you know, we need to be asking another question too. I think that we, can we afford not to understand it? I think is the question. Can we afford not to understand AI and what's going on? And we will talk about, you know, that and so many other things. But, you know, if AI is the new language of power, then we better be fluent, right? And in artificial intelligence and certainly in, you know, in particularly three different political stories involving AI. So for the first one, and seriously, Congress is receiving increasingly serious warnings about this potential risk. Senator Chuck Schumer has been calling for senators to receive this briefing about those said risk. And even former President Barack Obama is saying that Democrats clearly need an AI policy dealing with everything, right, from children and safety to jobs. And so also the economic and consequences of this technology. And so there's here's what I wanted to take this. And I wanted to take this conversation because my father just wrote about this. And the argument that he makes is one that I think that Black America really needs to be clear. And essentially, y'all, if AI is becoming this new language, right, of power that Black communities can't afford not to speak it. And, you know, that changes the conversation, I think, for me, because there are two conversations, right, that happen simultaneously. One is, you know, on one end, how do we protect ourselves from AI, right? That's legitimate. And the conversation, you know, also needs to also include, though, how do we make sure that Black people aren't left behind by AI? You know, we've seen this movie before, and we start to think about technology and technological revolutions, right, throughout history, and how these new industries have emerged and these new fortunes, you know, have been created, and our jobs are disappearing, and you know, old jobs are disappearing, and there are just there's a new way, right, of living and a new way of being, and communities that really have early access to this technology through education, through capital, through infrastructure, right, and networks. You know, they get the head start. And communities that don't, hello, spend the next generation actually trying to catch up. And that, I think is where, you know, this becomes a civil rights issue. And so in many instances, and my father writes about, you know, National Action Network putting an AI education directly into these communities with the new AI fluency initiative that National Action Network is launching, and that's led by, you know, AI fluency strategist Susan Hearn. And I think it's important here because there's a difference between access to technology, right? Right, y'all? Access to technology and then the power through technology. Actually giving someone access to the internet, you know, doesn't automatically make them economically competitive, right? And or giving someone, you know, an AI application, right? Doesn't necessarily mean that they know how to use it, right? How to build a business, how to increase productivity, you know, how to learn a skill or create wealth. And so fluency certainly matters. And as we're talking about this conversation, I think it's dynamic. And I think about, you know, what happened with the digital divide. And so for years, we have talked about, you know, which companies had computers, and then it became which companies or which communities had broadband, right? And then it became, you know, now we're entering into another divide. And the question may become, who knows how to use artificial intelligence and who does not, right? Because if somebody knows how to use AI, you know, to do 3 hours of homework or 3 hours of work in 30 minutes, right? And then somebody else, you know, who doesn't even know the tool exists, you know, those two workers aren't competing on equal footing anymore, right? And so if one entrepreneur can use AI to develop a business plan, can research customers and create marketing materials and analyze the numbers and do all that, and then another entrepreneur doesn't even know how to do any of it, you know, that's an economic gap. And so if this access, you know, to that knowledge breaks down along racial and economic lines, that's a civil rights issue. So I'm not interested really in telling Black people AI is scary, stay away. I think we need to be at the table. We need Black engineers, Black developers. We're going to talk about it. 1-877-532-5797. 1-877-532-5797. It's Hot Button Issues Monday. We'll be back with more Keeping It Real. We'll be right back.
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17: It's Sybil Wilkes with what we need to know. President Trump is forcefully defending the artificial intelligence industry while dismissing growing calls for federal safety regulation. In a social media post this morning, the president asserted that the only guardrail AI requires is a smart executive leader, alleging a sick conspiracy against data centers that ultimately benefits China. His comments follow stern warnings from industry leaders, including the Anthropic CEO Dario Amade and House Minority Leader Hakeem Jeffries, alongside recent warnings from safety researchers that unregulated superintelligence could pose existential risk by the end of this decade. In Southern California, law enforcement authorities are increasing security patrols surrounding former Vice President Kamala Harris's Malibu home following a late-night trespassing event. Security personnel intercepted a woman who entered the private property late Friday night before she reached the residence. Los Angeles County Sheriff's deputies responded, and the individual agreed to leave voluntarily without arrest. Neither Harris nor her husband, Doug Imhoff, were home during the breach. In Arizona, vandals defaced a newly unveiled statue of conservative activist Charlie Kirk outside Turning Point USA headquarters in Phoenix. Red paint was found sprayed across the monument Sunday night, just days after its dedication on the anniversary of Kirk's murder, prompting local police to review surveillance footage. And at the U.S. Open, top-seeded German Alexander Zverev captured the men's single title by defeating American Ben Shelton in four sets. Shelton defeated Francis Tiafoe to reach the final, falling just short of becoming the first African-American man to win a Grand Slam since Arthur Ashe in 1968. To subscribe to my free daily newsletter, please visit SybilWilkes.com. 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I'm Sybil Wilkes. 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
18: 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I'm not here to do that.
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17: It's Sybil Wilkes with what we need to know. President Trump led attendees in a pledge during his closing address at the GOP midterm convention last Thursday night. This was a pledge that referred to him as the greatest president and suggested that those in attendance should vote even if they're not registered. The speech featured sharp criticisms of political opponents alongside calls for that high voter turnout in the upcoming midterm elections. Artificial intelligence executives and researchers are speaking out about potential existential risk associated with rapid AI development. Concerns focus on the unmonitored advancement of self-improving systems and potential safety hazards. And industry insiders emphasize the urgent need for safety protocols to prevent unintended consequences. Former Anthropic researcher Jacob Coxon warned on social media last week that Anthropic and OpenAI are gambling with our lives, adding, "It will be smart enough soon to kill us." I'm Sybil Wilkes. Be informed. Be empowered.
23: Let's get down. Let's get down to business. On the business.
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0: keeping it real. Dominique Sharpton here, sitting in for Reverend Al, taking your calls. Issues Monday. We're taking your calls all across the country. You can join in on the conversation. Call us at 1-877-532-5797. 1-877-532-5797. We've been talking a lot about certainly wanting to stay involved, stay in the know, stay in what we need to do to stay in the fight, and certainly want to always give it up for the Rev, who has continuously done that day in and day out, and certainly we want to just continue to lift him up and all that he does. But we got to talk about this, and before the break we were starting to talk about this AI piece, and how obviously technology is evolving in so many various ways, and AI, and obviously being fluent in AI is something that we've got to take very seriously, especially in the Black community. And so I was talking about this op-ed that Rev released. He wrote on yesterday, it came out, and was talking about this new AI fluency initiative that National Action Network is launching, and how important fluency matters. And, you know, I said that and I don't know how many of y'all out there currently use AI, or you know, where you stand, you know, with your comfortability with incorporating AI into your various day-to-day activities. But, you know, it is happening. It's out there. And we've got to not only be informed, but we've got to be involved. And so we know, and certainly as, you know, I don't want to keep, you know, beating this over the head, because it's like, you know, we ask ourselves all the time, well, you know, am I running from this? Am I afraid of it? Or is this something that's just unknown to me and I want more information? I just don't know how to go about it. Or is this something that's just scary to me because I just, you know, it just seems just too unrealistic, for, you know, for this to be capable to really empower us and take over our lives. I mean, it's taking jobs. It's just too innovative. Like, it's just too much for me. And I say, no, I think we've got to be at the table. I think that we need, you know, more fluency in AI, and we need to, really go about this, you know, from a perspective that is collective and that is very aggressive, because we think that, I think that as AI is progressing, we can't be left behind. It's Hot Button Issues Monday. Call in and talk about it, with me. Just keep it real. 1-877-532-5797. Let's go to Miss Eunice, who's holding on, listening to us from Chicago. Miss Eunice, always a pleasure speaking with you. Good afternoon. You are keeping it real. Miss Eunice, are you there? Can't hear you.
1: Hello?
0: Yes, can hear you now.
1: Yeah,
0: how you doing, Miss Eunice?
1: Something is happening, and I'm afraid like you. I've had nothing but troubles with my phone, just like certain areas I go into my house, I can't hear. It fades out. And I was thinking, it's funny that you're talking about this AI. You better be careful, because a lot of things that are going on, and if I saw you in person, I could really tell you about it. And powerful AI companies call for the slowdown. How did we get here? Mm. Only one person called all the shots?
0: Right, right.
1: I mean, it's very, very strange. And some calls I cannot make. It scrambles up my phone calls, my cell phone, and everything else. So when I call the telephone company, you're talking to a virtual person, and they will right. tell you that they can't do anything. They will send a boot. And after right. 10 minutes, they'll call you back. And sometimes they don't. And if they do, they will send you through some changes to talk to a real person. And you stay on the phone 45 minutes to an hour, and you still don't get the problem fixed.
0: Before
1: so
0: you
1: I don't
0: get,
1: know
0: right,
1: what's going on, but I'm very, very curious.
0: Yeah.
1: And I would like to know Is anybody else experiencing these problems? Because I hear so many people say the same thing.
0: Yeah, no. It's happening all over, Miss Eunice. Thank you for your call. All over. And I think that as they're trying to figure out, right, how to effectively use AI and how it incorporates into various corporations and things and companies, and, you know, they're figuring out, you know, how best to incorporate AI. But it is incorporated, and it's like everywhere you go, you're going to see something, you know, that is virtually generated and controlled. And so we've just got to pay close attention to these factors and where they are and how they're, you know, how we're interacting with them and how we're dealing. Because I feel like, you know, we are only consumers, right, of AI. We're not the creators or the owners or the decision makers that you were talking about, Ms. Eunice. And so we are literally repeating, in my opinion, right, an old, I feel, economic pattern, right, with this new technology. And there's, you know, another line, I think, from my father's op-ed that I think is important, talking about economic self-determination, you know, really being part of equity, too. So we talk about voting rights and we talk about, you know, equal protection and we talk about discrimination, right? And we should. But economic opportunity is also, I think, a civil rights issue. And if AI is really becoming part of how people apply for jobs or build businesses or communicate, right, and compete in the economy, then understanding AI increasingly, I feel, becomes a real economic skill. And so access to that skill also becomes an equity issue. And that's why I think that, you know, NAND's initiative isn't really designed, you know, simply as somebody standing in front of a room giving a lecture about artificial intelligence. I think that the idea is repeated working sessions, right, where people can actually use this technology and leave with practical skills. We have to get equipped with this, and we've got to know what we're doing because it is going to be easily, you know, it's easy to distract us and get us engulfed in something that confuses us, and then we are, you know, we're done. And so I think that we've got to stay involved and stay in tune with that. And so, Ms. Eunice, we are all experiencing these problems with our phones and with our communication, you know, directly with these companies. And I feel like because the evolution of AI is upon us, and we've got to really pay attention to how we are interacting with it and how it's affecting us, and got to speak up about it. We can't just, allow ourselves to stay on the phone for 45 minutes before, you know, we got to speak up about that because that's unacceptable.
1: That's right. And one final thing, let me say, because, you know, I don't like to talk a long time. You'd be surprised at the problem I'm having with my cell phone. They'll tell you the towers and things are down. So thank you for taking my call.
0: Oh, yeah.
1: I'll get off the air.
0: No, that's fine. Thank you so much, Ms. Eunice, and always a pleasure speaking with you as well. For those of you who are wondering where Rev is, he's in Houston, Texas, where he's participating in various activities on the ground. He spoke at Lily Grove Baptist Church yesterday, and he's been involved in some faith and community meetings as we are, of course, galvanizing across the country, you know, post the March on Washington to defend the vote. Now we've got to really be about it and go into these communities where we know we need to build and mobilize and keep the pressure on. And so that is going to be happening throughout as we continue to mobilize up until, of course, Election Day. And then with this bolstering AI technology initiative, we're also going to be, you know, really trying to be a lot of different places, right? National Action Network is going to be very visible. And so bear with me. It's Hot Button Issues Monday. We're going to share our hot button issues, but we also know we got to be about it, and we got to be on the ground, and we've got to do the work. And so we're going to continue to do that. But you can participate and call in and join us today and express yourself, but keep it real. 1-877-532-5797. 1-877-532-5797. We'll be back with more of Keeping It Real with Sharpton. We'll be right back.
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0: Concert with T.I., Keith Sweat, D.L. 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
3: It's Sybil Wilkes with what we need to know. President Trump led attendees in a pledge during his closing address at the GOP midterm convention last Thursday night. This was a pledge that referred to him as the greatest president and suggested that those in attendance should vote even if they're not registered. The speech featured sharp criticisms of political opponents alongside calls for that high voter turnout in the upcoming midterm elections. Artificial intelligence executives and researchers are speaking out about potential existential risk associated with rapid AI development. Concerns focus on the unmonitored advancement of self-improving systems and potential safety hazards. And industry insiders emphasize the urgent need for safety protocols to prevent unintended consequences. Former Anthropic researcher Jacob Coxon warned on social media last week that Anthropic and OpenAI are gambling with our lives, adding, it will be smart enough soon to kill us. I'm Sybil Wilkes. Be informed. Be empowered.
4: Let's get down. Let's get down to business. On the business.
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0: Keeping it real. I'm Dominique Sharpton, Reverend Sharpton's daughter, sitting in for the Rev. Rev is traveling. He's in Houston, Texas today, where he is on the ground in various meetings with faith leaders and others. And he's going to obviously let y'all know what he's been up to. And we know that Rev is always on the move and always in the action. So I know it's going to be something very impactful and powerful. But it's Hot Button Issues Monday. We're taking your calls all across the country. We got to talk about it and we got to be about it. But we're going to keep it real. 1-877-532-5797. 1-877-532-5797. Or you can join us, as those are watching us via live stream at nationalactionnetwork.net. You can join us on the message board. Good afternoon, to you. We were talking about, obviously this, AI, literacy and AI, component of how we are, dealing and approaching things. And I don't want, to be misunderstood. And Miss Eunice, we were getting into it and talking about it. And from various perspectives, I think that it's important to approach the conversation, as we're talking about AI, from various standpoints. And, you know, I'm saying, on one end, that especially in Black America, right, we need to learn this technology, and I'm not saying that we shouldn't regulate it, you know, we need to also take it to the other side, and we need to talk about jobs. We need to talk about, you know, obviously the privacy, and how it's affecting in relation to children, and then of course, you know, the misnomer obviously of this is the misinformation of how AI and how technology itself is being circulated across the globe, and the enormous amount, I think, of power that we're placing literally in the hands of the companies that are developing this technology. And so I feel like Black America obviously needs to learn AI, and we've got to really deal with it from various standpoints of how we address it and also lead in this component, right? But we also need to ask, you know, who controls it? As what Miss Eunice was saying, and what rules obviously protect the public. And so we know that technology moves quickly, and the government itself, of course, moves at government speed. We saw this with social media. We embraced it, right? And we certainly put our children's hands, and only afterward began asking, you know, what it was actually doing to our mental health and politics and the truth. But do we want to repeat that with something even more powerful? And that's how AI can even imitate your voice. It's starting to do so many things, and it can create a video, right, of you saying something that you never said. It can produce literally images, right? It can produce an image of an event that never happened, you know? And so now imagine that. 6 weeks before an election, y'all. 6 weeks before an election, a fake video of a candidate, you know, a fake recording, a fake photograph. And by the time someone proves that it was fake, millions of people may have already seen it. And, you know, and here's the dangerous part. The correction, you know, rarely travels as far as the lie. And so then there are the jobs. You know, and if one employee using AI can do the work of five, that may increase productivity for an employer. And then what happens to the other four employees, right? That's somebody's rent. That's somebody's health insurance. You know, that's somebody's mortgage. And so, you know, and so my position is clear. And so I don't want Black America running from AI. You know, this is something that I want. And I think that we need to be running toward the opportunity. And I also don't want technology companies out there saying, you know, trust us. You know, we'll regulate ourselves. No, no. If AI, you know, can transform society, and society deserves a voice in the rules, right? And that's why these two conversations literally have to happen, I think, together, right? Access without accountability just is not enough. But regulation also without access, that isn't equity either. And so do you trust technology? Do y'all trust technology companies to actually police themselves? You know, do you trust, do you trust Congress to do any better? Right. And then what excites you most about that? What worries you most about AI? 1-877-532-5797. We're taking your calls. It's Hot Button Issues Monday. Let's go to Rodney, Brother Rodney in Queens. We call him the mayor of Queensbridge on the line. Brother Rodney, you're keeping it real. Good afternoon. Are you there, Rodney?
1: Good afternoon, Queen Dominique. How are you?
0: All right. How are you? How are you?
1: I'm doing okay. You know, I'm going through some little health issues. I couldn't make the Saturday morning rest.
0: Oh, my goodness.
1: Yeah, God got me. I had to go get an MRI this morning. Mm. Health is well. God got me. Mm-hmm. God got me.
0: Yes. No.
1: But I just want to talk about the disinformation from people that look like me and you that get on these platforms and spit. I say disinformation, but it's bald-faced lies. You got people like Vincent E. Ellison. Got people like Terrence K. Williams.
0: Yeah.
1: And this one, Dr. Manning, he got on there and talked about Dr. King was a racist. I mean, one thing we got to do, we got to speak truth and power against this disinformation. Constantly I get on these platforms, and when I text the truth, I don't hear no comments behind it. You know what I'm saying? They can't say nothing behind it.
0: Mm-hmm.
1: The truth will always come through. And we have to stop these people that look like us, that on these platforms and Trump is the greatest thing. Trump is the best thing. No, you gotta put the truth out there, because the devil, you know how the devil works. Dominique.
0: Oh yeah.
1: Right. We have to continue work and spread truth.
0: Yes.
1: You know what I'm saying? We have to be these people. I mean, and the sad thing is, it's people that look like me and you. And they get on these platforms and spit this nonsense. So that's all I have to say today about Hot Button Monday. Be truthful with the information. This information, but that stuff will spread like wildfire. People listen to it and believe it. And a lot of these people out here, especially the MAGA, oh man, they some of the most ignorant, is bliss. Mm-hmm. Oh my goodness, you got a lot of them out here, Ms. Dominique.
0: No, you're
1: Thank
0: right.
1: You for your time, God.
0: Yeah, absolutely. Thank you for your time. Bruce Turner, I think, agrees with you online. He was saying, no, not that one. He was saying something like, we got to do our research. Don't allow them to change the narrative. Stay involved in the know.
1: Right.
0: Do your research. That's absolutely right. Absolutely right.
1: Yeah, because if we don't, we're complicit. If we don't challenge it and speak truth, we're complicit. We sit back and just allow it to happen. No. We have to challenge it at every situation up until November, and after November 2026 to 2028. We got to keep speaking truth. Thank you, Ms. Dominique. Have a blessed day.
0: Thank you so much. Thank you so much for your call. And no, Brother Rodney, we've got to, you know, the messaging is important too, because, especially with this AI we're talking about, you know, we can be manipulated by so many things visibly. You know, we can see a commercial or a show or, you know, a billboard even. I mean, the messaging is important, and we have to understand how messaging can be manipulated as well. And so, Brother Rodney, you're absolutely right. And that's why it is important, especially in this time, you know, we obviously have to, and we're looking, towards the leaders. We got to stay connected to our roots. And that's why it's important for, you know, the revs of the world to be vocal in this moment, because we need to connect with, you know, our true voices, we need leadership, but we need to connect with our real voices. And we need to, as Bruce was saying online, control our narrative. You know, we've got to control the stories that we are believing, but the stories that we're putting out there. And because we are the ones that are, you know, we're making the history and we're living and doing the day to day. But our narrative, our stories can be convoluted and changed and altered and manipulated. And the messaging can be detrimental, I think, to the future of our progress. And so thank you, Brother Rodney, for your call, for keeping it real, and for really laying that out there. And you know, as we continue to evolve, you know, next I want to talk about this, you know, this Hollywood story that really brings both sides of the debate together, as we're talking about what happens when human beings say no, right? And then technology gives somebody a way around that, to influence that, to manipulate that. We're going to talk about it. 1-877-532-5797. It's Hot Button Issues Monday, and we want to hear from you, keeping it real. We will be right back with more Keeping It Real with Shopton. We'll be right back.
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3: It's Sybil Wilkes with what we need to know. A sobering new report from the CDC's National Center for Health Statistics reveals that 71% of American adults report experiencing frequent fatigue over the past 3 months. Researchers emphasize the condition is a leading primary care medical concern, particularly among women and young adults. Experts distinguish clinical fatigue from ordinary tiredness, defining it as deep physical or mental exhaustion that cannot be cured by additional sleep or rest. In tech industry news, OpenAI is delaying its previously announced plans to go public this year as the company shifts its focus toward artificial intelligence safety. CEO Sam Altman confirmed in an interview with Fortune magazine that an initial public offering at this time would be ill-advised, coming amid heightened public concern regarding the rapid pace of AI development. In Mississippi, Jackson police arrested 51-year-old Jarcus Ratliff in connection with the tragic death of 29-year-old Tasia Fortune. The black woman's death gained national attention after her body was found hanging from a tree in West Jackson last month. State medical examiners formally ruled the death a homicide, leading to Ratliff's arrest Friday, while Police Chief Rochelle Brackney indicated additional arrests are expected as the investigation continues. In Los Angeles, Grammy-winning rapper Lil Durk, real name Durk Banks, was acquitted of all charges in a 2022 murder-for-hire plot. Federal prosecutors allege Banks organized a scheme targeting rival rapper Quando Rondo, mistakenly resulted in the death of Bowman's cousin near the Beverly Center. While cleared of murder charges, Banks remains in federal custody awaiting an upcoming racketeering trial. To subscribe to my free daily newsletter, please visit SybilWilkes.com. For all the news 24/7, go to News1.com. I'm Sybil Wilkes. 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
13: It's Sybil Wilkes with What We Need to Know. President Trump led attendees in a pledge during his closing address at the GOP midterm convention last Thursday night. This was a pledge that referred to him as the greatest president and suggested that those in attendance should vote even if they're not registered. The speech featured sharp criticisms of political opponents alongside calls for that high voter turnout in the upcoming midterm elections. Artificial intelligence executives and researchers are speaking out about potential existential risk associated with rapid AI development. Concerns focus on the unmonitored advancement of self-improving systems and potential safety hazards. And industry insiders emphasize the urgent need for safety protocols to prevent unintended consequences. Former Anthropic researcher Jacob Coxon warned on social media last week that Anthropic and OpenAI are gambling with our lives, adding, "It will be smart enough soon to kill us." I'm Sybil Wilkes. Be informed. Be empowered.
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19: 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You got one man choking and the other holding him down. They all need to be in front of a grand jury. No justice.
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20: 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Keeping it real. I'm Dominique Sharpton, Reverend Sharpton's eldest daughter.
5: I'm sitting in for the Rev today. Reverend Sharpton is traveling. He is in Houston, Texas. As you know, we have been mobilizing across the country to stand up and defend the vote. And so all over the country, post the march on Washington, I guess you can say, but moving forward, in other words, we are keeping the pressure on, and staying involved and staying in the action. And so we know all over the country, we cannot be silent and we cannot, go to sleep when we know we've got, major elections upon us. And we know that we need everyone who's anyone who cares about the progress of our people to move forward, to do better. We've got to vote and we've got to stand up and be serious about it. And so Rev is in Houston, Texas, where he's participating in various activities on the ground, meeting with faith leaders and other leaders on getting out the vote and so much more. We have also I've announced earlier in the broadcast that, Rev dropped this op-ed piece on AI and AI fluency as National Action Network is launching an AI initiative that's going to be traveling across the country as well. And we've been talking about this, and certainly it is Hot Button Issues Monday, and we are sharing our thoughts and everything that we need to do, need to stay involved. I didn't hear you talking in my ear what you say, we are taking your calls, 1-877-532-5797, 1-877-532-5797. I think you said we got Brother Antoine Seawright on the line, and we are always grateful to be joined by Antoine every Monday. Good afternoon, my brother. Happy to speak with you and to join this broadcast with you on this amazing Monday afternoon. Antoine Seawright, good afternoon.
10: It's good. Sharpen with you, Sister Dominique Sharpen. As they say, iron sharpen iron. So I'm happy to sharpen with Sharpen.
5: Absolutely. And I know we got a lot going on and certainly want to stay in the know and stay involved. We were talking, Antoine, about this AI literacy component and how all over the country, AI, all over the globe, how AI is taking over and transforming things. And if we're talking about from wherever, whatever perspective we want to have the conversation, if we're talking about the literacy or fluency aspect, and then that obviously impacts, you know, how we are approaching and dealing with the jobs perspective of how AI and technology itself is bolstering and progressing in many different ways. But then also the representation. And I wanted to talk about this because I was reading about, how in retrospect, they're saying, how can you or can you manufacture black people who can't say no? And this issue with the filmmaker Paul Schrader, who has been, according to reporting, black actors were reluctant to take roles in his upcoming film, and he discussed using AI generated performers, to deal with, replacing those actors in his film and moving forward. And so, I think that it sparked a lot of conversation, and I think the larger questions remains, and for generations, certainly black actors fought for the ability to say no, right? And we can talk about that all day, and that no represents power. But what happens when technology, right, allows someone to literally manufacture a digital black performer, who can't object, this is wild. I think it's not even funny, but I think that as we are approaching this conversation, and in many different ways, Antoine, yeah, right. As millennials, it's like, oh my God, this is crazy. It's cool. It's wild, but it's innovative. But is this like, this is reality. This is really what's happening now. And it's like, we need to be the ones that's helping to actually build the technology. I don't even think that, we're even talking about this from a conversation of ownership yet. We are literally just being, the brunt of anything anything goes, you know, in this form. I don't know what you think about that, but I think it's, you know, we're sliding down a slippery slope here. And if we're talking about advocacy and how we can use our voice, I think that this is getting to be a little out of hand, outrageous. And it's like, where you draw the line? You know, how can we elevate our power there?
10: Well, a couple things, Dominique. When you talk about AI, I know you're not talking about Antoine intelligence in this regard. So I want to just put that down as a marker.
5: Oh, that's funny.
10: But when we talk about AI, look, technology can be our friend, but it can be our worst enemy. It can be used as a weapon of mass destruction and distraction, or it could be used as a tool for long-term satisfaction. And I think with the film industry, I think with the medical industry, I think with just the overall advancement in technology and the potential, the one thing we have to get ahead of is regulations. Mm-hmm. And a lot of the conversation you see in and around AI, particularly after last week's post by the folks over at Anthropology, and others, and now you have three of the largest AI giants in the world, Elon Musk, the folks at Anthropology and others saying, you know what, we need to slow this down. It could wipe out human existence.
5: Yes.
10: A lot of people taking a pregnant pause. And in fact, everybody but President Trump is saying, you know what, we need to take a step back and we need to rein this in because we do not want this as to be used as a tool to destroy America, but also destroy the fabric of who we are as Americans. Mm-hmm. And that's why I hope that this week in the Congress, there's a bipartisan effort to deal with that and to have a real conversation on what we do around data centers and how those things should be sought after and dealt with at the local level. But at the same period of time, I hope the President of the United States sees the bipartisan effort being put forth in the Congress and takes his own pocketbook out of the matter and real deal with policies because they impact people, Dominique.
5: Absolutely, absolutely. Hot Button Issues Monday, 1-877-532-5797. Let's go to line one and talk with JP, listening to us from Milwaukee. JP, you're keeping it real. Good afternoon. JP?
15: Hello.
5: Hello.
15: Hello.
5: Good afternoon. You're keeping it real.
15: Yes. Thank you so very much for taking my call. One thing I want to say, you caught me by surprise, first of all. Secondly, I want to thank you, young lady, for watching out for your dad and being there.
5: Always.
15: Always and forever. And to the gentleman that's there, I just want to say, well, what I would like to say, about to get off the subject, because I know what you're talking about, AI and stuff like that.
5: No, that's all right.
15: Respectfully, how you know, the people that have to deal with that, when they be building those AI centers, you know, mega centers and stuff like that in their community, especially in the black community, I can appreciate that. But what I want to call to say is, excuse me for getting off the subject, but the young people that you had talked about earlier, young lady, been hung and stuff like that. I just want to say thank you for, you know, letting everybody know in the United States that back in the days, these young people that's been hung and stuff like that. And excuse me again to get off the subject of nationwide. But I want to say respectfully is that these young people, I know people commit suicide and stuff. I'm a veteran. I served in the war. But one thing I want to say, that don't mean anything. The fact is, people can, especially black people in particular, they don't normally go find a way to hang themselves. They don't leave their home and stuff like that to go hang themselves in a tree or something like that. So I appreciate the organizations that's trying to go to Congress and stuff like that to find out what's happening with that on for real. What I want to say, excuse me for, again, getting off the subject matter or anything like that, but no, black people don't go kill themselves like that. Not that way in particular, especially hanging in a tree. So excuse me for bringing that up again.
5: No, you can. I want to thank you for your service too, JP. And certainly it's always a pleasure speaking with one who has, you know, literally, committed themselves to doing something bigger than themselves. Yeah. So thank you for your service. And no, I think that you are right. And we're going to continue to, I think, raise the alarm. And I think that's why, it benefits us to continue to have these platforms where we can, you know, we can push our narratives and we can tell our stories, because who is going to be there for us and show up for us if we can't? And so I thank you for bringing that up, and certainly Miss Eunice earlier, for talking about how we need to control our narrative, and really, make sure that we are, adamant and we are vocal about telling our stories, and being serious about not only seeking justice where injustice lies, but really being advocates for, speaking up for the progress we want to see. You know, it's one thing to say, oh, you know, I'm tired of, this going on and that going on. You know, I want to see change and I want to feel like, you know, someone cares about me out there. But it's another thing to get out there and actually be a part of that change and pushing and pursuing that change. And so I really do, I am always blessed to be in the presence of those that are, you know, not only history makers, but those that are out there really advocating to make a difference. So thank you so much for your call and for keeping it real, as always. And yeah, I want to talk about that. I did see that as well. Someone on the message board brought up that, they're putting out in news that millions of, people have lost their benefits, their SNAP benefits and access to SNAP. And this is important as we continue this conversation, Antoine, because, I want to talk about this as we're talking about defending the vote and what's happening with these mail-in ballots. There are things that are happening now that we've got to stay involved and encouraged. We don't have to get off technology power to talk about political power. I think the two, coincide and we can talk about them together, but, dealing with, and talking about this, in addition to, the SNAP programs and benefits that we are hearing have been cut, but also how, they are trying all over the country in various ways to do things, through information about AI, right? Rigging the election or talking about, how, and recently in this postal service requirements affecting the mail-in voting, as we're getting closer to November and things that are just happening all over the globe. Voting rights, that have not always been restricted by someone standing outside a polling place saying you can't vote, but sometimes it happens through deadlines and registration rules and identification requirements and ballot procedures and so many other things. And so how close to an election should government really be allowed to substantially change, election procedures? I think when we need to talk about that as well. And we just stood in Washington, right, with thousands of people for the March on Washington to defend the vote. And I think that means also protecting both election integrity, but also voter access. And so Americans deserve secure elections, absolutely, but security and access should not be treated as opposites. 1-877-532-5797 is Hot Button Issues Monday. I'm sitting in the hot seat with Antoine C. Wright, and we're taking your calls. Want you to join in on this Hot Button Issues Monday. 1-877-532-5797. We'll be back with more of Keeping It Real with Sharpton. We'll be right back.
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13: It's Sybil Wilkes with what we need to know. President Trump declined to intervene in the state murder case of Lindsey Clancy, the Massachusetts mother accused of killing her three children in 2023. While Clancy's defense attorney publicly requested a presidential pardon following a recent jury deadlock and mistrial, President Trump noted Sunday that while the situation is deeply sad, criminal proceedings must be handled strictly at the state level. Defense attorneys maintain Clancy suffered from severe postpartum psychosis during the fatal event. In municipal politics, Chicago Mayor Brandon Johnson officially launched his re-election campaign at the DuSable Black History Museum Sunday. Announcing his bid for a second term, Mayor Johnson called for expanded funding for public schools, increased municipal affordable housing, enhanced mental health resources, and demanded that wealthy residents pay their fair share in the local taxes. On Capitol Hill, House Minority Leader Hakeem Jeffries is calling for urgent legislative action regarding artificial intelligence. Speaking on ABC's This Week, Leader Jeffries announced the House Democrats will intervene Tuesday with an AI policy as a top legislative priority, echoing concerns raised by leading tech executives regarding safety safeguards. And the first full Sunday of the NFL regular season delivered thrilling action across the league. The Detroit Lions edged the New Orleans Saints 31-30 in overtime by stopping a late two-point conversion attempt. Chicago Bears defeated the Panthers 59-37, and Derrick Henry moved into third place on the NFL's career touchdown list during Baltimore's 41-23 victory over Indianapolis. And the New York Giants defeated the Dallas Cowboys 28-20 on Sunday Night Football. It all concludes tonight as Kansas City hosts. To subscribe to my free daily newsletter, please visit SybilWilks.com. 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I'm Sybil Wilks. 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
13: It's Sybil Wilkes with What We Need to Know. President Trump is defending the artificial intelligence industry on social media, asserting that the only guardrail AI requires is a strong executive leader, while alleging a conspiracy against data centers that ultimately benefits foreign competitors. In Southern California, authorities are increasing security patrols around former Vice President Kamala Harris's Malibu home after security personnel intercepted a female trespasser late Friday night while Harris and her husband were away. In Los Angeles, Grammy-winning rapper Lil Durk, real name Durk Banks, was acquitted of all charges in a 2022 murder-for-hire plot targeting his rival Quando Rondo, though he remains in federal custody for an upcoming racketeering trial. And on the gridiron, the NFL kicked off its first full Sunday with the Detroit Lions edging New Orleans 31-30 in overtime. The New York Giants defeated the Dallas Cowboys 28-20 on Sunday Night Football. I'm Sybil Wilkes. Be informed. 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

0: And sitting in for the Rev today with Antoine Seawright, taking your calls on this Hot Button Issues Monday. You can join in on the conversation 1-877-532-5797, 1-877-532-5797. Antoine, let's go back to the phones. Let's speak with Percy Johnson on line 4, listening to us from Detroit. Percy, you're keeping it real. Good afternoon.
1: How you doing, Dominique? And
0: all right,
1: thank
0: how
1: you
0: are
1: so
0: you?
1: Much for taking my call, especially on what's on your mind Monday. I'm so glad your dad is there in Houston. Moving on some things that's truly strongly on my mind with civic engagement. I know he's there to help turn out to turn up. Dan, but he's in Texas now, right?
0: Yeah.
1: Yeah, which is a strong area that we get our folks who have melanin in their skin to come out and participate. We got a chance of putting some candidates in our in that Congress position that will help create resources so everybody can have a chance to thrive and be successful and have the kind of resources they should have for their family and their loved ones. And this is really one of my big heartbeat pushes that I'm always focusing on is encouraging people to realize how are you participating civically by voting and census. This is revenue that you put into the system that you should begin to return on, you know, by putting the right people in office that's going to take care of your interests, that's going to lift your community up instead of tearing your community down. You know, I'm one who truly believe that, you know, if we who understand how important this is, way we reaching our folks is we have to come up with a talking points that's going to encourage them to be engaged, you know. And I wanted to say that, you know, for me, this is the primary, right? And this is truly, I mean, it's good to listen to candidates say what's on their platform or what they're going to do, but we have to, I'm encouraging that we should have at least 5 good issues or so concerns that they should be voting on, making sure that they're going to bring what our concerns are. And that's why I'm going to ask you, after I get through, you know, what 3 to 5 issues are you really looking for from these elected officials? And I got 5, and I would like to give you my top 5. And,
0: one of them,
1: right off the bat, is healthcare with benefits, where our system should be supporting us with affordable health benefits to where we and our loved ones could go and get the kind of health medical attention that we need, because if you don't have health, it's wealth. Health is important that you're able to be able to go and get treatment and go and see a doctor and don't be like right now I'm in the hospital, really. My wife is going through a little physical challenge, but because of my good benefits, when I leave out of here, I'm not going to be stuck with a bill, Dominique, you know, and we're getting the kind of attention that, I mean, she had a potential seizure and got to recover from a stroke, you know, and that could put you in a big financial debt if you don't have the kind of insurance to cover you through incidences like that. And if you're not able to go to the doctors to maintain it after you've been in there and get the advice of what you should be having to prevent that from happening, you know. So, you know, health is good benefits is number one. Education for me is number two. You know, our babies should be able to go to strong public schools in every zip code to where they can be exposed to the education that's going to put them in a future that's going to give them knowledge so they can be successful in life and be able to advance. And they should be starting going to school at 3 years old. Dominique, you got a young son. You know the cost of what it costs to put a kid into a daycare facility. That's why I really feel that, you know, my baby should be going to school at 3 years old. And that would take that financial burden off of you, allowing you to, my third point, being able to invest into somebody to ownership, where you buying a home or getting into business, which is a strong cry that our youth is challenged with right now. Where, I mean, I'm all for affordable living, but Dominique, I'm going to put more meat on that bone to where it's affordable ownership, to where we should be able to be able to live in a quarters that we are buying and own, that we can pass down to our future generation. And then the last two main issues is definitely, you know, the George Floyd bill and the John Lewis bill. Right. And for me, you know, we should be talking to our candidates. And for me, well, if they can't give me a strong yes to them five issues that I just mentioned to you, Dominique, that's running in this midterm, then that's a red flag for me not to vote for them. But the candidates who will vote and give me a yes on those issues that I just mentioned, those are the ones that I feel is the kind of system and leadership we should be having in these positions to bring resources back to our community.
0: Percy, I think you laid it out, and speedy recovery to your wife. Thank you for sharing and thank you for keeping it real. But no, I think you're right. And I think that, you know, we need to hold up that checklist when we are listening to candidates, right, Antoine, as we are moving through this. I think that's a really good thought process to have when we are, you know, not only thinking about how we are going to participate in the electoral process by voting, but what we actually want these candidates to do for us, like what, you know, what speak to us and what we actually want. I think that that is a very important point to make as we are, you know, thinking through all these things. And then, you know, let's talk about money, right? Because President Trump, Antoine, is proposing to give American adults $5,000, right, if Republicans maintain control of Congress. So you got the current president who's saying, yeah, could you use $5,000? Well, here it is, you know, and we are, we know that a promise is not a check, though, right? And so we know that, you know, there's a lot that goes, that's involved in that. And, you know, and just speaking to the volumes of the type of leadership that we have going on right now, because I think they're, you know, they're playing to, you know, they're playing, hot potato with the American people. It's like, we're going to take away all this. We know you want it. We know you need it. You know, we're going to promise to do it, but we're not going to tell you how, or we're not going to show you, you know, that you matter, that you make a difference. And so I think that, you know, we've got to keep our eyes open, and we really have to, really be about the activity of how we're going to make progress a reality for us. Antoine?
2: Dominique, a couple of things. Number one, the president is a cold-blooded, full-blooded liar. If Donald Trump wanted to give the American people any type of economic relief, they controlled the House, the Senate, the presidency, and the courts. They could do it. That's number one. Number two, on four different occasions, Donald Trump has illegally promised some sort of dividend check returned to the American people, and none of that's come to fruition. These are the same people, Dominique, who said that Maganomics was going to be a better way of life and a better quality of life. And so if the economy was doing so good and everything was so fine, then why do you need to get rebate checks? The fact of the matter is Maganomics has been a failure. The president is upside down on every single major issue he campaigned on. Gas prices are higher than they've ever been before when it comes to diesel fuel. And in most cases, traditional fuel price, highest as ever been before. 25 million Americans have seen their premium copays and deductibles rise. You got farmers who are pissed off because he's imported beef. The America First president imported beef, which is a slap in to their face. He said, kiss my asphalt to working class people, although he said that these people are going to take care of. Every single person in this economy is hurting, with the exception of the top 1%. And so this president is not serious, and that's why we've got to be serious about our actions in November.
0: 1-877-532-5797. Hot button issues Monday. We're taking your calls and we'll be back. More Antoine C. Wright, more Dominique Sharpton, more you on Keeping It Real. We'll be right back. Keeping it real.
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3: The reality is every generation experiences a technology powerful enough to change society. Transistor radios were replaced by boomboxes. 8-track tapes were replaced by cassettes, cassettes by discs. Landlines were replaced by cell phones. Television was replaced by cable, then satellite. Now everybody is streaming. However, this generation will inherit the first technology that can imitate thought itself. And all of us must decide how we will embrace artificial intelligence. AI is the first technology that will require us to set moral parameters for its usage. We must now decide what AI should be allowed and what should be prohibited. We must decide what happens to creativity, labor, truth, privacy, empathy, and democracy, and who will benefit. What will we require to remain uniquely human?
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9: It's Sybil Wilkes with what we need to know. President Trump is defending the artificial intelligence industry on social media, asserting that the only guardrail AI requires is a strong executive leader, while alleging a conspiracy against data centers that ultimately benefits foreign competitors. In Southern California, authorities are increasing security patrols around former Vice President Kamala Harris's Malibu home after security personnel intercepted a female trespasser late Friday night while Harris and her husband were away. In Los Angeles, Grammy-winning rapper Lil Durk, real name Durk Banks, was acquitted of all charges in a 2022 murder-for-hire plot targeting his rival Quando Rondo, though he remains in federal custody for an upcoming racketeering trial. And on the gridiron, the NFL kicked off its first full Sunday with the Detroit Lions edging New Orleans 31-30 in overtime. The New York Giants defeated the Dallas Cowboys 28-20 on Sunday Night Football. I'm Sybil Wilkes. Be informed. 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

0: today on this Hot Button Issues Monday. We're taking your calls 1-877-532-5797, 1-877-532-5797. Let's go back to the phones. Got a lot of folks holding on and want to get to all of you. We're going to line three, talking to Marquita. Marquita is listening to us from Chicago. You are keeping it real. Good afternoon.
1: Oh, thank you so much. Boy, you guys are so informative. It's so needed. And when you spoke about AI, this AI is serious. Mm-hmm. It's moving so rapidly, it'll make your head spin. I work for the federal government, and right now, your agencies, you cannot even dial in. We used to have a designated line we can call into. Can't mm-hmm. do it now. Mm-hmm. And if you do get to talk to someone, guess who you're talking to? AI. Mm-hmm. That's why when Elon Musk went in and he downsized all those agencies, he did it deliberately. And if we don't get our arms around this AI and put regulations, we're going to be in big trouble. Not just with the AI, but we also going to have to contend with these data, they're moving rapidly, especially in these small villages, and they don't understand the consequences with putting those data centers up. We're moving at the speed of lightning now. So therefore, we, especially in our black community, we have to stay abreast of this. Otherwise, we're going to be totally left behind, and it's not going to be funny. Mm-hmm. We even had a situation with individuals on their SNAP benefits. Yes. How 1 minute the money was in their account, and they go back in, and the money was not. They went to the Department of Human Services, lines galore, because people couldn't get their benefits, only to be told, well, we don't know exactly what's going on, so you have to go to the food pantry. Really? Mm-hmm, mm-hmm, mm-hmm. Just keep the Reverend and all of you need to just keep us abreast. We're moving too rapidly that we cannot afford to keep our heads in the sand. And right. I want to say thank you.
0: Thank you so much. Thank you. Yes, and bye-bye. Thanks for keeping it real. Thanks for keeping it real with us. And, you know, as we talk about this, you know, about the economy that people actually experience, right, Antoine, not just, you know, GDP, but markets, employment numbers, interest rates, you know, I mean, the question becomes like, can you pay your bills? Can you see a doctor? Can you afford rent, childcare, right, gas? You know, and I think that's why, you know, the whole $5,000 proposal that seemed enticing and it's really interesting, right? Because I think the question just, you know, isn't simply whether, you know, people would take it. Of course, people would take it. I think the more interesting question is, you know, why does $5,000 sound so life changing, right, to so many working Americans? You know, what does that tell us about financial insecurity? And, you know, can somebody, if somebody can tell you, right, literally the economy is doing great, and you're literally standing in the grocery store, right? You're like looking at the total of the register thinking, great for who, right? You know, that's a disconnect that politicians, I feel, have to understand. And, you know, economic statistics can tell us something important, but they, you know, they don't tell us everything about how people are living. So, you know, Antoine, politicians from both parties, right, say that their economic policies, you know, are working, but voters, right, don't experience an economy through a simple press release, you know? And so what are black voters, you know, telling you about affordability? I mean, it's hard out here right now. Antoine?
2: Congress controls the purse string. Mm. So Donald Trump cannot arbitrarily himself give the American people $5,000. So let's start there as an anchor point. Number two, I would argue that the best way to measure the economy is feelonomics. That's economics. You act and feel. And when it comes to feelonomics, Magonomics has been a failure. That's why no one, that's why for the first time since, I think, 2009, according to Fox News polling, Republicans trust Democrats more on the economy. And we see that in all of our research. But there's a broader perspective to think about when it comes to this economy. The only people who are doing well are the wealthy, the well-off, and the well-connected. And so the only thing Democrats are saying, let's level the playing field so that everyone can have a chance of being successful. The stock market is not the economy. And how Donald Trump and Republicans measure the economy is by the stock market. And there are people who are doing well in the stock market because of Trump's tax policies, like the big ugly bill, which gave us the largest cut to Medicaid in American history, largest cut to SNAP benefits in American history, capped the prices or capped the amount of money that borrowers can go to college. And that's why Howard University had to turn away students. So there are the largest wealth transfer in American history. There are people who benefit from that. However, if you think about the average person in the street, forget about the stock market. They can't make their way through the grocery market because they cannot afford to buy the basic necessities need. And I think that's what Republicans are missing. And that's why the American people, I do believe, are going to hold them accountable in the midterms. Now, that does not mean that they are gung-ho in love with Democrats, because I don't agree with that either. But at the same period of time, like with Bidenomics and like what I was trying to tell the Biden White House, when you think about Feelingomics, people are going to vote against the people who are in charge and have the ability to make decisions. That's Donald Trump and the Republicans.
0: Well, where do you feel that Democrats need to do a better job with actually communicating with working class voters?
2: Well, I think we have to start by highlighting the failures and the policies that the people have put in place to put them in this position. I think that's number one. Number two, I think we've got to have different messengers for our message. Number three, I think we have to oversimplify how we speak to working class voters. Number four, we've got to get out of the business of just going to talk to the preachers or just going to talk to the union leaders or just going to talk to the heads of the organizations. We've got to talk to the actual people who make up these organizations, because those are the ones that actually make more of the decisions on who gets elected and who's not, who's respected or not. And I think it's a downflow problem. And then the fourth thing is we've got to do a serious bit of education on how these policies impact their everyday lives. When Donald Trump says he's going to come up with a concept of a health care plan, and then you have 25 million Americans who see their premiums, copays, and deductibles rise because they don't expand the Affordable Care Act tax credits. That's what I mean by education.
0: Compared with 1 year ago, right? Is your personal economy better, worse, or the same? And why? 1-877-522-5797. Go ahead.
2: You know, there are a lot of people who call into this program religiously and had a lot to say about the Biden-Harris administration. And I don't fault them for having their opinion. But now we are seeing that life wasn't so bad when Joe Biden and Kamala Harris was in charge. You know why? Because we didn't have to worry about over 300 foods being recalled. We did not have to worry about war of choice. We did not have to worry about record high gas, record high black unemployment. We didn't have to worry about repossessions at the highest it's ever been, credit card debt. We did not have to worry about health care. We did not have to worry about DEI and a number of things that have severe consequence on our community. These are discussions you and I and me and your dad did not have to have on Monday when Joe Biden and Kamala Harris were in office.
0: Right. I mean, that's the reality where we live, and we've got to really understand where we are. I mean, let's really, really get to it. That's the deal. Thank you much for saying that. I mean, we're weeks away, right, from a midterm. We're weeks away. And we've got to really elevate and talk about and deal with, you know, where we are with black political power. But every election cycle, I think, you know, black voters need to hear, you know, yes, this is the most important election of our lifetime, right? And eventually, I feel like voters are always, right, have the right to ask, you know, what exactly am I voting for? Not simply what am I voting against, but black voters, I feel, can't be, you know, treated like this political ATM. You know, you can't show up every 2 years and withdraw your votes and then disappear. You know, votes have to translate into policy and economic opportunity and education and health care and civil rights and so many things, voting protections, you know, public safety, housing, jobs, and now even technology. Because if AI is going to transform the American economy, right, then black participation in that transformation has to become part of their political agenda too. And that brings us, I think, right back to the argument we started with today. Economic self-determination matters It matters. You know, so let me put you on the spot, Antoine, as we go on in the break. You know, what is the affirmative case that Democrats are making to black voters in 2026? I'm going to leave you with that questioning. We'll be back. More Antoine Seawright, more Dominique Sharpton, more You on the Phones. It's Hot Button Issues Monday, 1-877-532-5797. We'll be back with more of Keeping It Real with Sharpton. We'll be right back.

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1: It's Sybil Wilkes with what we need to know. President Trump is forcefully defending the artificial intelligence industry while dismissing growing calls for federal safety regulation. In a social media post this morning, the president asserted that the only guardrail AI requires is a smart executive leader, alleging a sick conspiracy against data centers that ultimately benefits China. His comments follow stern warnings from industry leaders, including the Anthropic CEO, Dario Amodei, and House Minority Leader Hakeem Jeffries, alongside recent warnings from safety researchers that unregulated superintelligence could pose existential risk by the end of this decade. In Southern California, law enforcement authorities are increasing security patrols surrounding former Vice President Kamala Harris's Malibu home following a late-night trespassing event. Security personnel intercepted a woman who entered the private property late Friday night before she reached the residence. Los Angeles County Sheriff's deputies responded, and the individual agreed to leave voluntarily without arrest. Neither Harris nor her husband, Doug Emhoff, were home during the breach. In Arizona, vandals defaced a newly unveiled statue of conservative activist Charlie Kirk outside Turning Point USA headquarters in Phoenix. Red paint was found sprayed across the monument Sunday night, just days after its dedication on the anniversary of Kirk's murder, prompting local police to review surveillance footage. And at the U.S. Open, top-seeded German Alexander Zverev captured the men's single title by defeating American Ben Shelton in four sets. Shelton defeated Francis Tiafoe to reach the final, falling just short of becoming the first African-American man to win a Grand Slam since Arthur Ashe in 1968. To subscribe to my free daily newsletter, please visit SybilWilkes.com. For all the news 24/7, go to News1.com. I'm Sybil Wilkes. Be informed. 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
20: nothing.
16: Uh-huh. Keeping it real with the world's civil rights leader, the Reverend Al Sharpton.
3: Keeping it real. I'm Dominique Sharpton. I'm Reverend Sharpton's eldest daughter. I'm sitting in for Rev today. Reverend Sharpton is traveling. He is in Houston, Texas, where he's been for the past couple of days. He's been on the ground meeting with faith leaders and other community leaders as we are, days away from midterm elections. And we've got a lot to do to defend the vote, not only in our area where we live, but all over the country. We are dealing with this on the ground. And so Rev is making various stops around the country as we not only launch this AI fluency initiative that National Action Network has announced on yesterday. I believe the op-ed came out. But Rev is also really doing the due diligence to really penetrate on the ground in energizing the vote, and also really figuring out and delving out as we continue these important conversations and activities, what we must do to defend the vote, to stand up, and to really make the progress effective in our activities. And so it's really important, and as we are of course convening on this Hot Button Issues Monday, we are taking your calls across the country, and you can join in on the conversation by calling us at 1-877-532-5797. I'm sitting in with Antoine Seawright, and we are obviously having dynamic conversation, but I know that this brother is also one who is very vocal, everywhere, I think, in terms of the strategies and what we must do in our activities to stay active, but also acknowledging, right, the work and the important work that we must do, whatever party you represent or however you want to cast your vote. I think it's important, though, to understand the strategy and understand how frequently, Antoine, we can be misinformed, right? And that can also affect our activities, affect our enthusiasm, right, about how well we understand what's going on, but also how we are igniting our activities around pushing for the progress we want to see. And so if we're thinking about voting, and we're thinking about, what candidates, really speak to us, or what we need to do to really enhance that platform. And then we're talking about, we're seeing what the Democrats are doing, what they're putting out there, the messaging and everything else. Right. And it's like, well, what can we do to strengthen that? What can we do to strengthen that cause? What can we do to elevate in this moment, the activity and what we need to do? And so what are the Democrats offering, Antoine? And I know from your voice, I asked you this question, what is you know, what is that agenda? You know, what is it that we are doing to really deal with, you know, what is the affirmative case that Democrats are making to Black voters in 2026?
1: Well, let me start by saying, Dominique, that the people who participate the least are impacted the most. And so November will be a binary choice. It'll be Donald Trump, MAGA Mike, and the Republicans against us. Mm-hmm. And us meaning the chance to not only make history, but the chance to cut Trump's presidency legislatively in half. People say, well, what's the Democrats' message? It's pretty simple. Fighting for an affordable America, dealing with costs, corruption, and care. We're going to hold the crooks accountable, so making certain that all the crooked foolishness and illegal activities in and around this administration and this cabinet are held accountable in hearings. Number two, we're going to work on saving health care. That means expanding those Affordable Care Act tax credits that Republicans refuse to expand, as well as saving rural hospitals, nursing homes, rehab facilities, and medical research by reproposing, if you will, the largest cut to Medicaid in American history, largest cut to SNAP, and the cut to Medicare that they did in the big ugly bill. The third thing is lowering costs for every American: gas, groceries, goods, housing, etc. That's the message: cost, care, corruption, fighting for an affordable America. Now, people may say, well, that's not enough. That's not bold enough. Well, let me just tell you where I'm at, and we have to be realistic about what Washington will be. If we win the House and win the Senate, Donald Trump will still be president. So that means we can pass something out of the House, potentially, get something to the Senate. If you don't have 60-plus votes in the Senate, it'll get log-jammed. And even if you get it out of the Senate, you have to get it to the White House for signature. And if there's not enough votes in the Senate to override the White House veto, then legislation will not get done. And so that's why Leader Jeffries has been particular not to overpromise and underdeliver or sell the American people a bag of wooden nickels about what Democrats are going to do. We're selling the fight. So we're going to fight like hell to fight for our community. In the midst of that, you can be reassured that Troy Carter and the Congressional Black Caucus are going to be fighting to protect and re-implement diversity, equity, inclusion across the board, making certain that we do have efforts to hold these companies accountable who roll back their policies, making sure that we protect the free and fair right to participate by voting rights, and, Dominique, try to deal with this racial gerrymandering spray that they tried to spray across the American people starting in the South. That's why it's not just about winning the Congress, the House, and the Senate. We've got to win some state legislative races. We've got to win some gubernatorial races, some secretary of state, attorney generals, et cetera, because that's all going to play into a broader strategy about trying to take our country back. Because when Black folks lead our country, the Constitution and the Congress and our elected representatives succeed.
3: Yes. Let's go to Yessie on line three, listening to us from Atlanta on WAOK. Yessie, I'm saying that right? You're keeping it real.
21: Dominique, can you hear me?
3: Yes, I can.
21: Can you hear me? Wonderful. Boy, I hate to be the advocate on this one, but when I listen to all political problems, I wonder, you know, every 2 to 4 years we go through this, and there's no in-between, it seems, because all of this leadership wants a wonderful democratic relationship 2 months before it's time to vote, when the problems that are being caused by the system, the political system, not the population that have no media outlet to discuss solving problems within communities, because the political situation in this country from the top down is looking very, very corrupt, not just here, but all over the world. And no one here is rising up against the political system that is fueling supportive wars, that is doing the political backbone strong arming for that which is not of the people. So I can't be divided, Democrat, Republican, over something that is, they haven't addressed the fact that they've called my people three-fifths of a man. They haven't addressed the fact that they lied about how they got access to do business on the continent of North America. And the education that they're giving us is hiding these thefts, giving them authority from where? Where is the authority over us on our land coming from, other than our voluntary participation? We should be we. They're not concerned about us. They're concerned about positioning in whatever mean thing they have planned to do to the population. I'm listening if you want to talk about it.
3: Yeah. Yeah.
2: Well, Dominique, can I push back on one thing you said? I don't think this is a 2 or 4 year exercise. I think we've been screaming from the mountaintop for a very long time about the fact that progress is not permanent. And every 2 years, we have the chance to express ourselves at the ballot box, whether it's our disappointment or whether it's our approval. The problem is people only pay attention every 4 years because it's a presidential election. Now, does my party have to do a better job of communicating on the issues and raising awareness around what things are and how they impact you? Absolutely. But at the same period of time, when it's time to get Jordans, when it's time to go to Chris Brown and Usher, when it's time to buy NFL package and all those things, there's no problem doing research. There's no problem leaning in and figuring out what you need to do and how you need to do it when it's time to go Christmas shopping and all those things. And so why is it solely on the Democratic Party to have to do all this education when the end user is impacted by also what happens in their elections? We have our interest and our attention in the wrong things. But again, I'm not trying to stake out my party and give them a scapegoat, but I am saying it takes two to make the thing go right, Dominique. And we have to learn that. At the same period of time, Dominique, we also cannot be hoodwinked by what we read online or by these snake oil salesmen who come around every 2 to 4 years online and other places to try to tell you that Republicans have more money in your pocket because of Donald Trump and all these other things, and get fooled by disinformation that so easily targets us. Because the couch got a lot of votes in 2024, Dominique. Donald Trump got a record number of African-American votes. But when you talk to those people now, including some of those radio hosts who had a lot to say about Kamala, a lot to say about Joe Biden for 4 years, when you talk to them now, the only thing you can hear is how bad their people are doing because the couch got a lot of votes or because people did not vote in their best interest. And that's why it has to be a unified front.
3: Yeah. Tanya Stovall online was saying something about the $5,000. Can I read that comment?
21: Dominique?
3: Yes, I'm here. Go ahead.
21: I apologize, but the brother said he was pushing back. I forgot your name, my beloved.
3: All right, let me hold you over the break. Let me hold you over the break. Let me just get this question, because Tanya mentioned something I wanted to bring in. She said, unfortunately, there will be many fools who will fall for the Trump magic, $5,000 fools of gold. He knows that will help him and the GOP try to keep the House and the Senate. Suckers for Trump. And my question to Antoine was, what are they saying, these Republicans, that resonate with some of these black voters that the Democrats need to understand? I'm going to leave that there. You can stay and hold over on the break, brother. But we'll be back with more Keeping It Real with Sharpton and C. Wright. We'll be right back. Keeping it real.

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1: It's Sybil Wilkes with what we need to know. A sobering new report from the CDC's National Center for Health Statistics reveals that 71% of American adults report experiencing frequent fatigue over the past 3 months. Researchers emphasize the condition is a leading primary care medical concern, particularly among women and young adults. Experts distinguish clinical fatigue from ordinary tiredness, defining it as deep physical or mental exhaustion that cannot be cured by additional sleep or rest. In tech industry news, OpenAI is delaying its previously announced plans to go public this year as the company shifts its focus toward artificial intelligence safety. CEO Sam Altman confirmed in an interview with Fortune magazine that an initial public offering at this time would be ill-advised, coming amid heightened public concern regarding the rapid pace of AI development. In Mississippi, Jackson police arrested 51-year-old Jarcus Ratliff in connection with the tragic death of 29-year-old Tasia Fortune. The black woman's death gained national attention after her body was found hanging from a tree in West Jackson last month. State medical examiners formally ruled the death a homicide, leading to Ratliff's arrest Friday, while Police Chief Rochelle Brackney indicated additional arrests are expected as the investigation continues. In Los Angeles, Grammy-winning rapper Lil Durk, real name Durk Banks, was acquitted of all charges in a 2022 murder-for-hire plot. Federal prosecutors allege Banks organized a scheme targeting rival rapper Quando Rondo, mistakenly resulted in the death of Bowman's cousin near the Beverly Center. While cleared of murder charges, Banks remains in federal custody awaiting an upcoming racketeering trial. To subscribe to my free daily newsletter, please visit SybilWilkes.com. For all the news 24/7, go to News1.com. I'm Sybil Wilkes. 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

0: Dominique Sharpton sitting here in for the Rev, sitting in with Antoine Seawright, taking your calls on this Hot Button Issues Monday, 1-877-532-5797. I believe Yessie was on the line with us listening to us from Atlanta. We've got to wrap it up. We've got a lot of folks that are holding on. We want to get to them. So let's wrap this part up. But we were talking, Yessie and Antoine, before the break. I mentioned, obviously, Republicans are trying to increase their share of Black voters. And I was asking, you know, what are they saying that really resonates with some Black voters that Democrats really need to understand? And then Yessie had posed a question that he, I think he wanted to get Antoine's rebuttal on. So I just wanted you to bring that up so we can get his response on that.
1: Not so much a rebuttal, but the front for the war that is taking on is, it is complicated, but it's not unsurmountable. Mm-hmm. We don't have the media platform to eliminate the lies that got us to this point. That is a major dilemma for our leadership. We cannot keep propagating the scenario of the colonizer and expect justice, because everything they have is based on a lie. Mm. And if we let their organized 500 senators and whatever thousand representatives continue to pull the wool over the eyes of the children of this land, the children of, that I feel are the true children of creation, that is, that's on you. If you refuse to dig down and use your leadership to inform your people of their actual wealth, their actual dominion, not to have to have a 2 to 4 year carnival to choose people that stole what is rightfully theirs. And if you want to talk about slavery, bring me some receipts. Bring me some receipts. I've got receipts. And I hate to sound angry about this, but the leadership is really getting me ticked. And guess who else ticked off about what you're doing to his children?
0: All right. All right, Antoine, you there?
2: Yeah, I'm here. At the same period of time, our problems were not created overnight, so they won't be fixed overnight. What I can tell you, we can be very passionate about a million and one thing, but if we don't show up and vote every single cycle, not because we are automatically in line with the Democratic Party, not because we are slaves to the Democratic Party or whatever else, but I can assure you there's a big difference between the two. And anybody tell you that both parties are alike are just telling you a bold-faced lie, because they don't want you to vote or they don't understand how this system works. And so that's why I keep reiterating, Dominique, November will be a binary choice. And you can choose the couch, but I can assure you, if you choose the couch, that you may not have a couch to sit on, because America is going to be too expensive for you to afford. And if you're black, this may be the last opportunity you have to vote in an election, particularly if you live in the South, and cast your vote for an African-American candidate representing a predominantly black district in the Congress.
0: That's right. Thank you so much for your call, Yessie. Let's go to Still Bill, my brother listening to us from Cincinnati on The Buzz. You're keeping it real. Good afternoon. Still Bill. Hello, you there? All right. Still Bill, I came to you. I don't know where you are. Sister Anita, I'm coming to you, listening to us from Chapel Hill. Always a pleasure speaking with you. You're keeping it real. Happy Hot Button Issues Monday. And good afternoon, Sister Anita.
3: Good afternoon. So you and right?
0: Mm-hmm. Yeah.
3: Okay. Always glad to hear from both of you. If you take this economic system that we're on right now, and we had two men together living as man and, you know, wife, they couldn't afford this. This is, why aren't the people not seeing this? This is insane. Two men could not afford this economy that's going on. So how greedy can other people be that they would make the economy where women can't even be anything? We're pointless, because two men can't do this. So a woman, if she's having children and she has a husband, She can't do this. She can't go to work, come home. The school systems are failing because they got women working and not being able to be home and not being able to have more than a certain, like, two children. I mean, somebody's just too greedy. Yeah. Okay. And Imam Muhammad, which was Elijah Muhammad's son, said, some people never get off the umbilical cord. Some Caucasian people just cannot see beyond themselves. They're stuck to their mother, and that's all they see. You know, you get cut off the umbilical cord, you're into a whole new world of all kinds of people all over the globe, you know. And they're just not mature, and they're just staying retarded. That's all I got to say about it.
0: No, you're right. Hello? Antoine?
2: I'm here. No, I think she's right. I also think that the system is set up, Dominique, for some of us to fail from the start. And a lot of people will scream pro-life, but truly they're only pro-birth. So then because the system is set in place for us to start, they want us to get here, but they'll do nothing in order to keep us here or keep us having the same quality of life or access to the same quality of life as they do. So that's why when we talk about economic policy, economic justice, we talk about healthcare, we talk about infrastructure, we talk about technology advances like artificial intelligence and other, there always has to be a lens that our leaders look from and how these things have impact on African-American communities all across this country, not just in certain segments of the world, but all of certain segments of the United States, but all across this country. And we have not had that happen, in my opinion, in a serious way. That's why I'm so excited about November, because for the first time we'll have an African-American speaker. If we do our black jobs, we'll have an assistant speaker, African-American. We'll have a chair of five or six major committees in the United States Congress on the House side who are African-American. And I think that then will help drive policy and policy changes that target our community. But if we don't have a Senate to make sure those policies continue to pass through the legislative system, then it may not mean anything in the same way.
0: Joanne Kim, 4834 online, said our governor in Illinois has already passed legislation to hold AI in check. Representative Hakeem Jeffries will propose legislation in the House. So that you are right about that. We got to do our, like you said, our black job. But do you feel like black voters are being taken for granted, Antoine?
2: No, but at the same period of time, I don't know if we've taken priority in terms of investment. And investment does not mean talking to us during election year, but I think we've got to have ongoing engagement from not just our elected officials, but from communities within our own community about how these things impact us. Elections are one part of the process, but the policy is another part, and that's the part we don't talk about enough.
0: Disco Brian and Brother Rick, I'm coming to you. We're going to take this break. Dominique Sharpton sitting in with Antoine C. Wright on this Hot Button Issues Monday. We'll be right back. More Keeping It Real with Sharpton. We'll be right back.
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1: 1490 WERE traffic.
2: Good afternoon. Expect to run into some delays. If you're headed Interbelt southbound, the traffic is moving pretty slow between Lakeside Ave and Chester Ave. We also have reports of a disabled vehicle on East 30th Street at Chester Ave. 76 eastbound, look out for a crash that's on the right shoulder just before Kenmore Leg. 77 northbound, the on-ramp from Everhart Road will be under construction for repairs through 6 p.m. 90 eastbound in Lakewood, the on-ramp from McKinley Ave under construction through mid-October. Also 90 eastbound, the off-ramp to Warren Road under construction through November. I'm Lorenzo Ware on Cleveland's News Talk 1490 WEREAM, the People Station.
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4: Marie, is that you?
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0: Keeping it real. Dominique Sharpton, Antoine Seawright, Hot Button Issues Monday. It's been quite an informative and productive Hot Button Issues Monday, and we're going back to the phones. We want to get in everybody who wants to get in and share with us today. So let's get right back into it, Antoine, and let's speak with Disco Brian. Always a pleasure speaking with you, listening to us on line one from Philadelphia on WURD. Disco Brian, you're keeping it real. Good afternoon.
1: Joe, thank you. Thank you for, Dominique, do you hear me okay?
0: I can. Thank you.
1: Oh, amazing. Amazing. I wanted to thank you both for, having an actually informed, non-panicked, discussion about AI. I think there's a lot of panic around it. And I would say just to start, when Bernie Sanders and Steve Bannon are aligning to do something, I hope we don't take that too seriously, because I don't know. I you know, they're did you, Dominique or Antoine, do y'all know that

0: Bernie and Bannon have teamed up to do a, I don't know, a slowdown AI rally tomorrow in D.C.
1: Yeah.
0: I mean, you know, I just, as y'all know, I don't have a great trust in either of those public figures for all kinds of reasons. Antoine, kudos to you for pointing out what, thankfully, Bill Maher made Friday night. He made your case. He said, although he has problems with Democrats, he was as passionate in his advocacy for voting blue as I wish we would see, you know, I don't know, 20-30% of the extreme leftists with big microphones and large platforms do. But so thank you for reminding us how different our current predicament would be had so many people not let us down by being uncommitted to Biden and or Harris. I wish and pray that we could see Hunter Biden honoring his father instead of professing his love and respect for MAGA's most popular podcasters and now apparently running a crypto scheme. I wish there was someone, Antoine, you knew in your orbit that could, you know, have a heart-to-heart talk with Hunter. I don't know what's up there. I guess I just want to say, like, it's almost exclusively white Gentile Dems who decided to be mean girls to Biden about a debate that didn't matter, because Hillary won all three debates, everyone agreed, and then Kamala bested Hillary's three debates and won against Trump. If y'all remember, Rogan and the Manosphere agreed famously that she was the winner. I think even Nick Fuentes admitted it. And then all those men in the Manosphere, well, if they were on the white right, you know, they endorsed Trump. But if they were on the white adjacent left, they blamed Harris for genocide. Right? And then all the Genocide Joe protests, and y'all remember Stephen Miller's tweet thanking Dearborn, Michigan for voting for Trump, because they believe Trump would end the wars. And, you know, I feel really heartbroken that I couldn't do more. I was doing all I could at the time to, you know, I mean, digitally, and I was going to rallies, and I was knocking doors and doing everything. But I hope we, as a democracy, I hope we start learning some lessons about the people that, you know, Bernie and Bannon teaming up together. It's like, I don't know about y'all, but I haven't seen Tucker Carlson be invited to any cookouts I would want to be a part of. And I think when we're starting to see that horseshoe theory come to life, it's time to take stock of what's happening in real time and recalibrate. How do either of y'all feel about that? And thank you so much for answering if you want to.
2: Go ahead.
3: Well, on a couple of things you said, Disco Bryant, I think that as Americans, it's good, it's always good policy and politics to yell in the places we agree and whisper in the places we disagree. The problem is there in the Democratic Party, there's selectiveness or convenientness around this. And it's okay for Bernie Sanders to team up with Bannon and whomever else, Republican, he wants to have a rally. But the minute Hakeem Jeffries goes, has a meeting with Jared Kushner to try to find common ground or to see if there's common ground on issues, to at least have a conversation, then it's problematic. It's okay for AOC to go meet with the Make America Healthy Again crowd and team up with them and their influences, but Jeffries gets criticized for meeting with Republicans when we're going to split government. So that's how I feel about that in one part. The second thing is, I think that issues divide us, our values unite us. And that what may be missing in the Democratic Party perspective, particularly from my friends and our friends on the left. They seem to think it's a one-way highway and it's only a far left lane. Whereas I believe that you can have two lanes on the left side of the highway, one for the progressive left and one for those who consider themselves dissenters. Where I don't think the lane should be occupied with, at least from a Democratic perspective, is with those who believe we should abolish the Constitution, we don't need prisons, we need open borders and all those things. And so I think there's some conversations to be had. And then lastly, Disco Bryant, feeding off of something you said without saying it directly, I think it's very, very important that we present a united front in November. Otherwise, we're going to get slaughtered in November and beyond. This is going to be a one-hit-quit type situation. If we don't hit it and win in November, we're going to lose, and we're going to lose for a very long time. And so fear has to be an electoral strategy for Democrats in this election.
2: Yeah, absolutely. Thank you for that. That was really provocative. Thank you so much for that. And Disco Bryant, thank you, as always, for keeping it real. We got to go to Fred. Fred is listening to us from Milwaukee, Wisconsin, on line 3. Fred, you're keeping it real. Get in here and share with us. Fred, are you there?
4: Yes. Yes. Can you hear me?
2: I can.
4: Okay. Hi. Hey, no, I just like one of the other callers has stated, you know, when it comes to the support of the Democrat Party, we're supporting for years and things like that. And I know, I believe like Anton said, you know, or the other gentleman said, there is an issue as far as the message being sent out. Okay. Mm-hmm. And where I can get all kinds of text messages as far as donation, but, you know, information mm-hmm. About other things is slow to come, or, you know, you wait for a newsletter to come. And to give you an example, like you're talking about this $5,000 that's proposed. First of all, you know, if you guys remember how the Republicans used to always talk about, oh, debts to our grandkids and everything like that. This $5,000 is going to be repaid. It's going to the debt. So it's not like free money that they put out. And the money, you know, people have to understand because Trump likes to market his brand, like the other checks where he wanted his name on. You still have people today think that Trump gave it his money. No, it's the taxpayers. It's taxpayers mm-hmm. that got to pay this money back. And like I called last week to say, now you got to look at what exemptions are they going to have? Who's not eligible? Okay, if you owe back child support, if you convict a felon, if you have a student loan, okay, you know, and if they're going to restrict it to married people, if you're going to have to prove citizenship, you know, all these little things that, you know, it's easy for him to pull that out of his behind and say something, but you know, sometimes our people don't read behind the lines. And then I agree with Anton, like, yeah, they can do their research and everything else. And sadly, they, you know, don't do a lot of research on other things. They get the information on TikTok, social media. They never verify, like how your dad does. You know, he verifies information. People call him like, okay, well, we'll check into it. We'll look into it.
2: Right,
4: because
2: right, right.
4: Sometimes people don't read the fine print, what's behind this. You know, and $5,000 is not a lot of money. People are paying $2,000 to live in an apartment. Mm-hmm. So now you got 3 left. If it's going to be taxable, you know, so there's all kinds of things that people aren't being aware of. And last thing I want to say, like, even when it comes to elections, that, you know, yeah, the state elections are real important that people don't realize.
2: Yes.
4: The local elections, they have a greater impact on your life sometimes than the federal government.
2: Yes.
4: And so they have to pay attention to what's going on, you know, at the local level, the state level, and then the federal level. You know, it's not just one and done. And, yeah, like you guys been saying all day, hey, people are regretting, the farmers are regretting their decision because they are focused solely on money, not the character of this man, not how racist he was, the time that, you know, his hatred for black females, his hatred for black folks as far as eliminating our history or trying to eliminate it. You know, it's like, I didn't see it, I didn't watch it, but somebody was telling me how Tim Scott was jumping up and down like a cheerleader at the convention, you know, and you as a black man, I have no respect. Any politician that says January 6th did not happen, then you should all may look at, they're a liar. They're not going to tell you the truth. If they say that it wasn't a riot, you know, so, I mean, enjoy the show. First time I actually talked to you. But yes, no, those are my comments.
2: Thank you for calling in. Thank you for keeping it real. Thank you, Antoine Seawright. Continue to uplift your voice in meaningful and impactful ways. Thank you so much. Thank you to those who contributed today to Hot Button Issues Monday, who called in and got through, and those that called in and hung on to get through but didn't get through. I know that we're going to talk with you tomorrow. But as Reverend Sharpton says, and he'll be with us tomorrow, but as he says, whatever you do, wherever you go, and however you feel, make sure you tell someone. You gotta keep it real, y'all. Keep it real. Keep it real. Thank you so much. We'll talk with y'all tomorrow. Keep it real.
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6: It's Sybil Wilkes with what we need to know. President Trump declined to intervene in the state murder case of Lindsey Clancy, the Massachusetts mother accused of killing her three children in 2023. While Clancy's defense attorney publicly requested a presidential pardon following a recent jury deadlock and mistrial, President Trump noted Sunday that while the situation is deeply sad, criminal proceedings must be handled strictly at the state level. Defense attorneys maintain Clancy suffered from severe postpartum psychosis during the fatal event. In municipal politics, Chicago Mayor Brandon Johnson officially launched his re-election campaign at the DuSable Black History Museum Sunday. Announcing his bid for a second term, Mayor Johnson called for expanded funding for public schools, increased municipal affordable housing, enhanced mental health resources, and demanded that wealthy residents pay their fair share in the local taxes. On Capitol Hill, House Minority Leader Hakeem Jeffries is calling for urgent legislative action regarding artificial intelligence. Speaking on ABC's This Week, Leader Jeffries announced the House Democrats will intervene Tuesday with an AI policy as a top legislative priority, echoing concerns raised by leading tech executives regarding safety safeguards. And the first full Sunday of the NFL regular season delivered thrilling action across the league. The Detroit Lions edged the New Orleans Saints 31-30 in overtime by stopping a late two-point conversion attempt. Chicago Bears defeated the Panthers 59-37, and Derrick Henry moved into third place on the NFL's career touchdown list during Baltimore's 41-23 victory over Indianapolis. And the New York Giants defeated the Dallas Cowboys 28-20 on Sunday Night Football. It all concludes tonight as Kansas City hosts. To subscribe to my free daily newsletter, please visit SybilWilkes.com. 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I'm Sybil Wilkes. 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
0: America's number one civil rights leader, the Reverend Al Sharpton.
8: It's Monday, September 14th. Do you know what time it is? It's Al Sharpton's time. And for the next 3 hours, it's time to put aside all pretenses, deception, denial, or fronting. The time has come to keep it real on Keeping It Real with Reverend Al Sharpton. A very good afternoon to all of you across the country, and good morning to our West Coast listeners. And welcome to all those listening on Sirius XM, Channel 126, Urban View, where talk empowers and becomes action. I'm Dominique Sharpton. I'm Reverend Sharpton's eldest daughter. I'm sitting in for the Rev today. Reverend Sharpton is traveling. He's in Houston, Texas, where there were a lot going on this weekend. And certainly Rev is going to be, when he joins us, he will let us know all that's happening in Houston, Texas. But we are really working and mobilizing across the country. As you know, we had the march to defend the vote. And so we are now breaking out into what we say we are going on the ground across the country on various tours, making stops on getting out the vote and making sure that people are encouraged and empowered to vote. But it is Hot Button Issues Monday. And as always, we're taking your calls all across the country. I want to hear from you. And certainly you can join in on the conversation today, as always, by calling us at 1-877-532-5797, 1-877-532-5797. We've got a lot to talk about and certainly want to hear from you. There could be things over the weekend that has happened, or something that's really on your mind, hot and pressing, and you want to talk about it. You want to get it out. You want to have a conversation about it and get some input and support. But we just ask that you do one thing and one thing only. You call in today, you got to keep it real. Keep it real. And so we are definitely mobilizing, organizing, staying in the know, staying on the ground, staying involved. But we got to be about it, and we got to keep it real. And so whatever is happening in your community, what you're angry about, confused about. We know that there's a lot that's happening in this country, and we think people just, you know, simply aren't paying enough attention to. There's a lot happening. We got a lot to talk about as it relates to artificial intelligence. We're going to talk about that. We're going to talk about, obviously, what's going on with how we're protecting our vote and some of the things that are happening across the country that are working in great force to try to prohibit that, to try to dismantle that, to try to stop the progression how we come together and cast our vote to make progress happen for our people and our communities. We're going to talk about your money. I want to talk about my money. We got a lot to talk about as it relates to that. And we know what's happening to Black workers and Black political power. We're going to talk about this filmmaker, right, who apparently had some difficulty getting Black actors to play certain roles, and then decided that artificial intelligence might solve this problem. There's a lot going on, and we're going to get all into it. And, you know, as I prepared for today's show, welcoming those who are also participating in tuning in today via the message board, our illustrious message board. Good afternoon to those who are watching us via live stream at nationalactionnetwork.net. But as I was preparing, you know, to stand in for my father today for the show, I realized something. And in almost, you know, every conversation, I think, that we're having today, right, ultimately,
1: comes down to one word, and I was thinking about that continuously. And that word is power, power. Who has the power, right? Who controls the power, and who benefits from the power? And when we talk about artificial intelligence and how it is really progressing so much, and we're talking about perhaps probably the most transformative technological power of our generation, right? And certainly when we talk about voting rights, or we're talking about perhaps the most fundamental political power that an American citizens possess. You know, when politicians start to talk about sending Americans $5,000, right? We're talking about economic, and we're talking about political power there. And when Black actors literally exercise their power to say, you know, no, I don't want that role. And then technology potentially allowing someone to literally create an actor who cannot say no. You know, we're talking about power. And then ultimately, when we get to November, right, you know, have the power. You have power. So don't just listen today. Call me, challenge me. We're going to be joined by Antoine C. Wright. Challenge him. You know, let's challenge each other respectfully. But this is Keeping It Real, and it's exactly what we're going to do today. I want to know what's your hot button issue of today. 1-877-532-5797. 1-877-532-5797. And I wanted to start with artificial intelligence. It's been something that's been pressing on me, but I want to approach it a little differently, because everyone keeps asking, you know, should we be afraid of AI? And I'm starting to, you know, really think that, especially in Black America, you know, we need to be asking another question too. I think that we, can we afford not to understand it? I think it's the question. Can we afford not to understand AI, what's going on? And we will talk about, you know, that and so many other things. But, you know, if AI is the new language of power, then we better be fluent, right? And, in artificial intelligence and certainly in, you know, in particularly three, different, political stories involving AI. So for the first one, and seriously, Congress, is receiving, increasingly, serious warnings about this potential risk. Senator Chuck Schumer has been calling for senators to receive this briefing about those said risk. And even former President Barack Obama is saying that Democrats clearly needs an AI policy dealing with everything, right? From children and safety to jobs. And so also the economic and consequences of this technology. And so there's here's what I wanted to take this, and I wanted to take this conversation because my father just wrote about this, and the argument that he makes is one that I think that Black America really needs to be clear. And essentially, y'all, if AI is becoming this new language, right, of power, that Black communities can't afford not to speak it. And, you know, that changes the conversation, I think, for me. Because there are two conversations, right, that happen simultaneously. One is, you know, on one end, how do we protect ourselves from AI, right? That's legitimate. And the conversation, you know, also needs to also include, though, how do we make sure that Black people aren't left behind by AI? You know, we've seen this movie before, and we start to think about technology and technological revolutions, right, throughout history, and how these new industries have emerged and these new fortunes, you know, have been created, and our jobs are disappearing, and you know, old jobs are disappearing, and they are just there's a new way, right, of living and a new way of being, and communities that really have early access to this technology through education, through capital, through infrastructure, right, and networks. You know, they get the head start. And communities that don't, hello, spend the next generation actually trying to catch up. And that, I think, is where, you know, this becomes a civil rights issue. And so in many instances, and my father writes about, you know, National Action Network putting an AI education directly into these communities with the new AI fluency initiative that National Action Network is launching, and that's led by, you know, AI fluency strategist Susan Hearn. And I think it's important here because there's a difference between access to technology, right? Right, y'all? Access to technology and then the power through technology. Actually giving someone access to the internet, you know, doesn't automatically make them economically competitive, right? And or giving someone, you know, an AI application, right? Doesn't necessarily mean that they know how to use it, right? How to build a business, how to increase productivity, you know, how to learn a skill or create wealth. And so fluency certainly matters. And as we're talking about this conversation, I think it's dynamic. And I think about, you know, what happened with the digital divide. And so for years, we have talked about, you know, which companies had computers, and then it became which companies or which communities had broadband, right? And then it became, you know, now we're entering into another divide. And the question may become, who knows how to use artificial intelligence and who does not, right? Because if somebody knows how to use AI, you know, to do 3 hours of homework or 3 hours of work in 30 minutes, right? And then somebody else, you know, who doesn't even know the tool exists, you know, those two workers aren't competing on equal footing anymore, right? And so if one entrepreneur can use AI to develop a business plan, can research customers and create marketing materials and analyze the numbers and do all that, and then another entrepreneur doesn't even know how to do any of it, you know, that's an economic gap. And so if this access, you know, to that knowledge breaks down along racial and economic lines, that's a civil rights issue. So I'm not interested really in telling Black people AI is scary, stay away. I think we need to be at the table. We need Black engineers, Black developers. We're going to talk about it. 1-877-532-5797. 1-877-532-5797. It's Hot Button Issues Monday. We'll be back with more Keeping It Real. We'll be right back.
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0: keeping it real. Dominique Sharpton here, sitting in for Reverend Al, taking your calls. Issues Monday. We're taking your calls all across the country. You can join in on the conversation. Call us at 1-877-532-5797. 1-877-532-5797. We've been talking a lot about certainly wanting to stay involved, stay in the know, stay in what we need to do to stay in the fight, and certainly want to always give it up for the Rev, who has continuously done that day in and day out, and certainly we want to just continue to lift him up and all that he does. But we got to talk about this, and before the break we were starting to talk about this AI piece and how obviously technology is evolving in so many various ways, and AI, and obviously being fluent in AI is something that we've got to take very seriously, especially in the Black community. And so I was talking about this op-ed that Rev released. He wrote on yesterday, it came out, and was talking about this new AI fluency initiative that National Action Network is launching, and how important fluency matters. And, you know, I said that and I don't know how many of y'all out there currently use AI, or, you know, where you stand, you know, with your comfortability with incorporating AI into your various day-to-day activities. But, you know, it is happening. It's out there. And we've got to not only be informed, but we've got to be involved. And so we know, and certainly as, you know, I don't want to keep, you know, beating this over the head, because it's like, you know, we ask ourselves all the time, well, you know, am I running from this? Am I afraid of it? Or is this something that's just unknown to me and I want more information? I just don't know how to go about it. Or is this something that's just scary to me because I just, you know, it just seems just too unrealistic, for, you know, for this to be capable to really empower us and take over our lives. I mean, it's taking jobs. It's just too innovative. Like, it's just too much for me. And I say, no, I think we've got to be at the table. I think that we need, you know, more fluency in AI, and we need to, really go about this, you know, from a perspective that is collective and that is very aggressive, because we think that, I think that as AI is progressing, we can't be left behind. It's Hot Button Issues Monday. Call in and talk about it with me. Just keep it real. 1-877-532-5797. Let's go to Miss Eunice, who's holding on, listening to us from Chicago. Miss Eunice, always a pleasure speaking with you. Good afternoon. You are keeping it real.
1: Hello?
0: Yes, can hear you now.
1: Yeah,
0: how you doing, Miss Eunice?
1: Something is happening, and I'm afraid, like you. I've had nothing but troubles with my phone, just like certain areas I go into my house, I can't hear it, fades out. And I was thinking, and it's funny that you're talking about this AI. You better be careful, because a lot of things that are going on, and if I saw you in person, I could really tell you about it. And powerful AI companies call for the slowdown. How did we get here? Mm. Only one person called all the shots?
0: Right, right.
1: I mean, it's very, very strange. And some calls I cannot make. It scrambles up my phone calls, my cell phone, and everything else. So when I call the telephone company, you're talking to a virtual person, and they will right. tell you that they can't do anything. They will send a boot. And after right. 10 minutes, they'll call you back. And sometimes they don't. And if they do, they will send you through some changes to talk to a real person, and you stay on the phone 45 minutes to an hour, and you still don't get the problem fixed.
0: Before
1: so
0: you
1: I don't
0: get,
1: know
0: right,
1: what's going on, but I'm very, very curious.
0: Yeah.
1: And I would like to know, is anybody else experiencing these problems? Because I hear so many people say the same thing.
0: Yeah, no. It's happening all over, Miss Eunice. Thank you for your call all over. And I think that as they're trying to figure out, right, how to effectively use AI and how it incorporates into various corporations and things and companies, and, you know, they're figuring out, you know, how best to incorporate AI. But it is incorporated, and it's like everywhere you go, you're going to see something, you know, that is virtually generated and controlled. And so we've just got we really have to pay close attention to these factors and where they are and how they are, you know, how we're interacting with them and how we're dealing. Because I feel like, you know, we are only consumers, right, of AI. We're not the creators or the owners or the decision makers that you were talking about, Ms. Eunice. And so we are literally repeating, in my opinion, right, an old, I feel, economic pattern, right, with this new technology. And there's, you know, another line, I think, from my father's op-ed that I think is important, talking about economic self-determination, you know, really being part of equity, too. So we talk about voting rights and we talk about, you know, equal protection and we talk about discrimination, right, and we should. But economic opportunity is also, I think, a civil rights issue. And if AI is really becoming part of how people apply for jobs or build businesses or communicate, right, and compete in the economy, then understanding AI increasingly, I feel, becomes a real economic skill. And so access to that skill also becomes an equity issue. And that's why I think that, you know, NAND's initiative isn't really designed, you know, simply as somebody standing in front of a room giving a lecture about artificial intelligence. I think that the idea is repeated working sessions, right, where people can actually use this technology and leave with practical skills. We have to get equipped with this, and we've got to know what we are doing, because it is going to be easily, you know, it's easy to distract us and get us engulfed in something that confuses us, and then we are, you know, we're done. And so I think that we've got to stay involved and stay in tune with that. And so, Ms. Eunice, we are all experiencing these problems with our phones and with our communication, you know, directly with these companies. And I feel like because the evolution of AI is upon us, and we've got to really pay attention to how we are interacting with it and how it's affecting us, and got to speak up about it. We can't just, allow ourselves to stay on the phone for 45 minutes before, you know, we got to speak up about that, because that's unacceptable.
1: That's right. And one final thing, let me say, because, you know, I don't like to talk a long time. You'd be surprised at the problem I'm having with my cell phone. They'll tell you the towers and things are down. So thank you for taking my call.
0: Oh, yeah.
1: I'll get off the air.
0: No, that's fine. Thank you so much, Miss Eunice, and always a pleasure speaking with you as well. For those of you who are wondering where Rev is, he's in Houston, Texas, where he's participating in various activities on the ground. He spoke at Lily Grove Baptist Church yesterday, and he's been involved in some faith and community meetings as we are, of course, galvanizing across the country, you know, post the March on Washington to defend the vote. Now we've got to really be about it and go into these communities where we know we need to build and mobilize and keep the pressure on. And so that is going to be happening throughout as we continue to mobilize up until, of course, Election Day. And then with this bolstering AI technology initiative, we're also going to be, you know, really trying to be a lot of different places, right? National Action Network is going to be very visible. And so bear with me. It's Hot Button Issues Monday. We're going to share our hot button issues, but we also know we got to be about it, and we got to be on the ground, and we've got to do the work. And so we're going to continue to do that. But you can participate and call in and join us today and express yourself, but keep it real. 1-877-532-5797. 1-877-532-5797. We'll be back with more of Keeping It Real with Sharpton. We'll be right back.
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1: 1490 WERE traffic.
2: Good afternoon. Expect to run into some delays. If you're headed Innerbelt southbound, the traffic is moving pretty slow between Lakeside Ave and Chester Ave. We also have reports of a disabled vehicle on East 30th Street at Chester Ave. 76 eastbound, look out for a crash that's on the right shoulder just before Kenmore Leg. 77 northbound, the on-ramp from Everhart Road will be under construction for repairs through 6 p.m. 90 eastbound in Lakewood, the on-ramp from McKinley Ave under construction through mid-October. Also 90 eastbound, the off-ramp to Warren Road under construction through November. I'm Lorenzo Ware on Cleveland's News Talk 1490 WEREAM, the People Station.
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Keeping it real. I'm Dominique Sharpton, Reverend Sharpton's daughter, sitting in for the Rev. Rev is traveling. He's in Houston, Texas today, where he is on the ground in various meetings with faith leaders and others. And he's going to obviously let y'all know what he's been up to. And we know that Rev is always on the move and always in the action. So I know it's going to be something very impactful and powerful. But it's Hot Button Issues Monday. We're taking your calls all across the country. We got to talk about it and we got to be about it. But we're going to keep it real. 1-877-532-5797. 1-877-532-5797. Or you can join us, as those are watching us via live stream at nationalactionnetwork.net. You can join us on the message board. Good afternoon, to you. We were talking about, obviously this, AI, literacy and AI, component of how we are dealing and approaching things, and I don't want to be misunderstood. And Miss Eunice, we were getting into it and talking about it, and from various perspectives, I think that it's important to approach the conversation as we're talking about AI from various standpoints. And you know, I'm saying, on one end, that especially in Black America, right, we need to learn this technology, and I'm not saying that we shouldn't regulate it, but you know, we need to also take it to the other side, and we need to talk about jobs.

0: We need to talk about, you know, obviously the privacy and how it's affecting in relation to children. And then, of course, you know, the misnomer, obviously, of this is the misinformation of how AI and how technology itself is being circulated across the globe and the enormous amount, I think, of power that we're placing literally in the hands of the companies that are developing this technology. And so I feel like Black America obviously needs to learn AI, and we've got to really deal with it from various standpoints of how we address it and also lead in this component, right? But we also need to ask, you know, who controls it? As what Miss Eunice was saying, and what rules obviously protect the public. And so we know that technology moves quickly, and the government itself, of course, moves at government speed. We saw this with social media. We embraced it, right? And we certainly put our children's hands, and only afterward began asking, you know, what it was actually doing to our mental health and politics and the truth. But do we want to repeat that with something even more powerful? And that's how AI can even imitate your voice. It's starting to do so many things, and it can create a video, right, of you saying something that you never said. It can produce literally images, right? It can produce an image of an event that never happened. You know, and so now imagine that 6 weeks before an election, y'all, 6 weeks before an election, a fake video of a candidate, you know, a fake recording, a fake photograph. And by the time someone proves that it was fake, millions of people may have already seen it. And, you know, and here's the dangerous part. The correction, you know, rarely travels as far as the lie. And so then there are the jobs, you know, and if one employee using AI can do the work of five, that may increase productivity for an employer. And then what happens to the other four employees? Right. That's somebody's rent. That's somebody's health insurance. You know, that's somebody's mortgage. And so, you know, and so my position is clear. And so I don't want Black America running from AI. You know, this is something that I want. And I think that we need to be running toward the opportunity. And I also don't want technology companies out there saying, you know, trust us. You know, we'll regulate ourselves. No, no. If AI, you know, can transform society, and society deserves a voice in the rules, right? And that's why these two conversations literally have to happen, I think, together, right? Access without accountability just is not enough. But regulation also without access, that isn't equity either. And so do you trust technology? Do y'all trust technology companies to actually police themselves? You know, do you trust, do you trust Congress to do any better? Right. And then what excites you most about that? What worries you most about AI? 1-877-532-5797. We're taking your calls. It's Hot Button Issues Monday. Let's go to Rodney, Brother Rodney in Queens. We call him the mayor of Queensbridge on the line. Brother Rodney, you're keeping it real. Good afternoon. Are you there, Rodney?
1: Good afternoon, Queen Dominique. How are you?
0: All right. How are you? How are you?
1: I'm doing okay. You know, I'm going through some little health issues. I couldn't make the Saturday morning rest.
0: Oh, my goodness.
1: So God got me. God got me. I had to go get an MRI this morning. Mm. Health is well. Health is well. God got me. Mm-hmm. God got me.
0: Yes. No.
1: But I just want to talk about the disinformation from people that look like me and you that get on these platforms and spit. I say disinformation, but it's bald-faced lies. You got people like Vincent E. Ellison. Got people like Terrence K. Williams.
0: Yeah.
1: And this one, Dr. Manning, he got on there to talk about Dr. King was a racist. I mean, one thing we got to do, we got to speak truth to power against this disinformation. Constantly, I get on these platforms, and when I text the truth, I don't hear no comments behind it. You know what I'm saying? They can't say nothing behind it.
0: Mm-hmm.
1: But the truth will always come through. And we have to stop these people that look like us. that are on these platforms and that Trump is the greatest thing, Trump is the best thing. No, you gotta put the truth out there, because the devil, you know how the devil works. Dummy.
0: Oh yeah.
1: Right. The truth. We have to continue work and spread truth.
0: Yes.
1: You know what I'm saying? We have to be these people. I mean, and the sad thing is, it's people that look like me and you, and they get on these platforms and spit this nonsense. So that's all I have to say today about Hot Button Monday.
0: Please,
1: keep it, be truthful with the information. This information, but that stuff will spread like wildfire. People listen to it and believe it. And a lot of these people out here, especially the MAGA, oh man, they some of the ignorance is bliss. Mm-hmm. Oh my goodness. You got a lot of them out here, Ms. Dominique.
0: No, you're
1: Thank
0: right.
1: you for your time, God.
0: Yeah, absolutely. Bruce Turner, I think, agrees with you online. He was saying, no, not that one. He was saying something like, we've got to do our research. Don't allow them to change the narrative. Stay involved in the know. Right. Do your research. That's actually right. Absolutely right.
1: Yeah, because if we don't, we're complicit. If we don't challenge it and speak truth, we're complicit. We sit back and just allow it to happen. No, we have to challenge it at every situation up until November and after November 2026 to 2028. We got to keep speaking truth. Thank you, Ms. Dominique. Have a blessed day.
0: Thank you so much. Thank you so much for your call. And no, Brother Rodney, we've got to, the messaging is important too, because especially with this AI we're talking about, you know, we can be manipulated by so many things visibly. We can see a commercial or a show or, a billboard even. I mean, the messaging is important, and we have to understand how messaging can be manipulated as well. And so, Brother Rodney, you're absolutely right. And that's why it is important, especially in this time. You know, we obviously have to, and we're looking towards the leaders. We got to stay connected to our roots. And that's why it's important for, the revs of the world to be vocal in this moment, because we need to connect with, our true voices, our real, we need leadership, but we need to connect with our real voices. And we need to, as Bruce was saying online, control our narrative. You know, we've got to control the stories that we are believing, but the stories that we're putting out there, and because we are the ones that are, we're making the history and we're living and doing the day to day, but our narrative, our stories can be convoluted and changed and altered and manipulated, and the messaging can be detrimental, I think, to the future of our progress. And so thank you, Brother Rodney, for your call, for keeping it real, and for really laying that out there. And as we continue to evolve, next I want to talk about this, this Hollywood story that really brings both sides of the debate together, as we're talking about what happens when human beings say no, right? And then technology gives somebody a way around that, to influence that, to manipulate that. We're going to talk about it. 1-877-532-5797. It's Hot Button Issues Monday, and we want to hear from you, keeping it real. We will be right back with more Keeping It Real with Shopton. We'll be right back.
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2: It's Sybil Wilkes with what we need to know. President Trump is defending the artificial intelligence industry on social media, asserting that the only guardrail AI requires is a strong executive leader, while alleging a conspiracy against data centers that ultimately benefits foreign competitors. In Southern California, authorities are increasing security patrols around former Vice President Kamala Harris's Malibu home after security personnel intercepted a female trespasser late Friday night while Harris and her husband were away. In Los Angeles, Grammy-winning rapper Lil Durk, real name Durk Banks, was acquitted of all charges in a 2022 murder-for-hire plot targeting his rival Quando Rondo, though he remains in federal custody for an upcoming racketeering trial. And on the gridiron, the NFL kicked off its first full Sunday with the Detroit Lions edging New Orleans 31-30 in overtime. The New York Giants defeated the Dallas Cowboys 28-20 on Sunday Night Football. I'm Sybil Wilkes. 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
6: I'm looking at the video. You got one man choking and the other holding him down. They all need to be in front of a grand jury. No justice.
1: And now, America's number one civil rights leader, the Reverend Al Sharpton.
7: Keeping it real. I'm Dominique Sharpton, Reverend Sharpton's eldest daughter. I'm sitting in for the Rev today. Reverend Sharpton is traveling. He is in Houston, Texas. As you know, we have been mobilizing across the country to stand up and defend the vote. And so all over the country, post the march on Washington, I guess you can say, but moving forward, in other words, we are keeping the pressure on and staying involved and staying in the action. And so we know all over the country, we cannot be silent and we cannot go to sleep when we know we've got major elections upon us. And we know that we need everyone who's anyone who cares about the progress of our people to move forward, to do better. We've got to vote and we've got to stand up and be serious about it. And so Rev is in Houston, Texas, where he's participating in various activities on the ground, meeting with faith leaders and other leaders on getting out the vote and so much more. We have also I've announced earlier in the broadcast that, Rev dropped this op-ed piece on AI and AI fluency as National Action Network is launching an AI initiative that's going to be traveling across the country as well. And we've been talking about this, and certainly it is Hot Button Issues Monday, and we are sharing our thoughts and everything that we need to do, need to stay involved. I didn't hear you talking in my ear what you say, but we are taking your calls, 1-877-532-5797, 1-877-532-5797. I think you said we got Brother Antoine Seawright on the line, and we are always grateful to be joined by Antoine every Monday. Good afternoon, my brother. Happy to speak with you and to join this broadcast with you on this amazing Monday afternoon. Antoine Seawright, good afternoon.
8: It's good sharpen with you, Sister Dominique Sharpen. As they say, iron sharpen iron. So I'm happy to sharpen with Sharpen.
7: Absolutely. And I know we got a lot going on and certainly want to stay in the know and stay involved. We were talking, Antoine, about this AI literacy component and how all over the country, all over the globe, how AI is taking over and transforming things. And if we're talking about from whatever perspective we want to have the conversation, if we're talking about the literacy or fluency aspect, and that obviously impacts, how we are approaching and dealing with the jobs perspective of how AI and technology itself is bolstering and progressing in many different ways. But then also the representation. And I wanted to talk about this because I was reading about, how in retrospect, they're saying, how can you or can you manufacture black people who can't say no? And this issue with the filmmaker Paul Schrader, who has been, according to reporting, black actors were reluctant to take roles in his upcoming film, and he discussed using AI-generated performers, to deal with, replacing those actors in his film and moving forward. And so, I think that it sparked a lot of conversation, and I think the larger questions remains, and for generations, certainly black actors workers fought for the ability to say no, right? And, you know, we can talk about that all day. And, you know, that no represents power. But what happens when technology, right, allows someone to literally manufacture a digital black performer, you know, who can't object, you know? And, you know, this is wild, I think. And I think that we are, you know, it's not even funny, but I think that as we are approaching this conversation, and in many different ways, Antoine, yeah, right, you know, as millennials, it's like, oh my God, this is crazy, it's cool, it's wild, but it's innovative. But is this, like, this is reality. This is really what's happening now. And it's like, you know, we need to be the ones that's helping to actually build the technology. I don't even think that, you know, we're even talking about this from a conversation of ownership yet. You know, we are literally just being, you know, the brunt of anything goes, you know, in this form. I don't know what you think about that, but I think it's, you know, we're sliding down a slippery slope here. And if we're talking about advocacy and how we can use our voice, I think that this is getting to be a little out of hand, outrageous. And it's like, where do you draw the line? You know, how can we elevate our power there?
8: Well, a couple of things, Dominique. When you talk about AI, I know you're not talking about Antoine Intelligence in this regard. So I want to just put that down as a marker.
7: Oh, that's funny.
8: But when we talk about AI, look, technology can be our friend, but it can be our worst enemy. It can be used as a weapon of mass destruction and distraction, or it could be used as a tool for long-term satisfaction. And I think with the film industry, I think with the medical industry, I think with just the overall advancement in technology and the potential, the one thing we have to get ahead of is regulations. Mm-hmm. And a lot of the conversation you see in and around AI, particularly after last week's post by the folks over at Anthropology, and others, and now you have three of the largest AI giants in the world, Elon Musk, the folks at Anthropology and others saying, you know what, we need to slow this down. It could wipe out human existence.
7: Yes.
8: There are a lot of people taking a pregnant pause. And in fact, everybody but President Trump is saying, you know what, we need to take a step back and we need to rein this in because we do not want this to be used as a tool to destroy America, but also destroy the fabric of who we are as Americans. Mm-hmm. And that's why I hope that this week in the Congress, there's a bipartisan effort to deal with that and to have a real conversation on what we do around data centers and how those things should be sought after and dealt with at the local level. But at the same period of time, I hope the President of the United States sees the bipartisan effort being put forth in the Congress and takes his own pocketbook out of the matter and real deal with policies because they impact people, Dominique.
7: Absolutely, absolutely. Hot Button Issues Monday, 1-877-532-5797. Let's go to line one and talk with JP, listening to us from Milwaukee. JP, you're keeping it real. Good afternoon. JP?
2: Hello.
7: Hello.
2: Hello.
7: Good afternoon. You're keeping it real.
2: Yes. Thank you so very much for taking my call. I want to say, you called me by surprise, first of all. Secondly, I want to thank you, young lady, for watching out for your dad and being there.
7: Always.
2: Always and forever. And to the gentleman that's there, I just want to say, well, what I would like to say, not to get off the subject, because I know what you're talking about, AI and stuff like that.
7: No, that's all right.
2: Respectfully, how you know, the people that have to deal with that, when they be building those AI centers, you know, mega centers and stuff like that in their community, especially in the black community, I can appreciate that. But what I want to call to say is, excuse me for getting off the subject, but the young people that you had talked about earlier, young lady, been hung and stuff like that. I just want to say thank you for, you know, letting everybody know in the United States that back in the days, these young people that's been hung and stuff like that. And excuse me again to get off the subject of nationwide, but I wanted to say respectfully is that these young people, I know people commit suicide and stuff. I'm a veteran. I served in the war. But one thing I want to say, that don't mean anything. The fact is, people can, especially black people in particular, they don't normally go find a way to hang themselves. They don't leave their home and stuff like that to go hang themselves in a tree or something like that. So I appreciate the organizations that's trying to do, go to Congress and stuff like that to find out what's happening with that on for real. One thing I want to say, excuse me for, again, getting off the subject matter or anything like that, but no, black people don't go kill themselves like that, not that way in particular, especially hanging in a tree. So excuse me for bringing that up again.
7: No, you can. I want to thank you for your service, too, JP. And certainly it's always a pleasure speaking with one who has, you know, literally, committed themselves to doing something bigger than themselves. So, yeah. So thank you for your service. And no, I think that you are right. And we're going to continue to, I think, raise the alarm. And I think that's why, it benefits us to continue to have these platforms where we can, we can push our narratives and we can tell our stories, because who is going to be there for us and show up for us if we can't? And so I thank you for bringing that up, and certainly Miss Eunice earlier, for talking about how we need to control our narrative, and really, make sure that we are, adamant and we are vocal about telling our stories, and being serious about not only seeking justice where injustice lies, but really being advocates for, speaking up for the progress we want to see. You know, it's one thing to say, oh, you know, I'm tired of this going on or that going on. You know, I want to see change, and I want to feel like, you know, someone cares about me out there. But it's another thing to get out there and actually be a part of that change and pushing and pursuing that change. And so I really do, I am always blessed to be in the presence of those that are, you know, not only history makers, but those that are out there really advocating to make a difference. So thank you so much for your call and for keeping it real, as always. And yeah, I want to talk about that. I did see that as well. Someone on the message board brought up that, they're putting out in news that millions of, people have lost their benefits, SNAP benefits, and access to SNAP. And this is important as we continue this conversation, Antoine, because I want to talk about this as we're talking about defending the vote and what's happening with these mail-in ballots. There are things that are happening now that we've got to stay involved and encouraged. We don't have to get off technology power to talk about political power. I think the two, coincide, and we can talk about them together. But dealing with, and talking about this, in addition to the SNAP programs and benefits that we are hearing have been cut, but also how, they are trying all over the country in various ways to do things through information about AI, right? Rigging the election, or talking about, how and recently in this postal service requirements affecting the mail-in voting as we're getting closer to November, and things that are just happening all over the globe. Voting rights, that have not always been restricted by someone standing outside a polling place saying you can't vote, but sometimes it happens through deadlines and registration rules and identification requirements and ballot procedures and so many other things. And so how close to an election should government really be allowed to substantially change election procedures? I think when we need to talk about that as well. And we just stood in Washington, right, with thousands of people for the March on Washington to defend the vote. And I think that means also protecting both election integrity, but also voter access. And so Americans deserve secure elections, absolutely, but security and access should not be treated as opposites. 1-877-532-5797 is Hot Button Issues Monday. I'm sitting in the hot seat with Antoine C. Wright, and we're taking your calls. Want you to join in on this Hot Button Issues Monday. 1-877-532-5797. We'll be back with more of Keeping It Real with Sharpton. We'll be right back.
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22: 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It could also cause heart and respiratory problems.
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1: I'm Dominique Sharpton, sitting in for the Rev today with Antoine Seawright, taking your calls on this Hot Button Issues Monday. You can join in on the conversation, 1-877-532-5797, 1-877-532-5797. Antoine, let's go back to the phones. Let's speak with Percy Johnson on line 4, listening to us from Detroit. Percy, you're keeping it real. Good afternoon.
2: Yes. How you doing, Dominique? And
1: all right. How are you?
2: Thank you so much for taking my call, especially on what's on your mind Monday. I'm so glad your dad is there in Houston. Moving on some things that's truly strongly on my mind with civic engagement. I know he's there to help turn out to turn up. Dan, well, he's in Texas now, right?
1: Yeah.
2: Yeah, which is a strong area that we get our folks who have melanin in their skin to come out and participate. We got a chance of putting some candidates in our in that Congress position that will help bring resources so everybody can have a chance to thrive and be successful and have the kind of resources they should have for their family and their loved ones. And this is really one of my big heartbeat pushes that I'm always focusing on is encouraging people to realize how by you participating civically by voting and census, this is revenue that you put into the system that you should begin to return on.
1: Yeah.
2: You know, by putting the right people in office that's going to take care of your interests, that's going to lift your community up instead of tearing your community down. You know, I'm one who truly believe that, you know, if we who understand how important this is, way we reaching our folks is we have to come up with a talking points that's going to encourage them to be engaged, you know. And I wanted to say that, you know, for me, this is the primary, right? And this is truly, I mean, it's good to listen to candidates say what's on their platform or what they're going to do, but we have to, I'm encouraging that we should have at least 5 good issues or so or concerns that they should be voting on, making sure that they're going to bring what our concerns are. And, and that's why I'm going to ask you, after I get through, you know, what 3 to 5 issues are you really looking for from these elected officials? And I got 5, and I would like to give you my top 5. And
1: yeah,
2: and
1: that's great.
2: And one of them, right off the bat, is health care with benefits, where our system should be supporting us with affordable health benefits to where we and our loved ones could go and get the kind of health medical attention that we need. Because if you don't have health, it's wealth. Health is important that you're able to be able to go and get treatment and go and see a doctor and don't be like right now I'm in the hospital. Really, my wife is going through a little physical challenge. But because of my good benefits, when I leave out of here, I'm not going to be stuck with a bill down the knee. You know, and we're getting the kind of attention that, I mean, she had a potential seizure and got to recover from a stroke. You know, and that could put you in a big financial debt if you don't have the kind of insurance to cover you through incidences like that. And if you're not able to go to the doctors to maintain it after you've been in there and get the advice of what you should be having to prevent that from happening, you know. Mm-hmm. So, you know, health is good benefits is number one. Education, for me, is number two. You know, our babies should be able to go to strong public schools in every zip code to where they can be exposed to the education that's going to put them in a future that's going to give them knowledge so they can be successful in life and be able to advance. And they should be starting to go to school at 3 years old. Dominique, you got a young son. You know the cost of what it costs to put a kid into a daycare facility. That's why I really feel that, you know, our baby should be going to school at 3 years old, and that would take that financial burden off of you, allowing you to, my third point, being able to invest into somebody to ownership, where you buying a home or getting into business, which is a strong cry that our youth is challenged with right now. Where, I mean, I'm all for affordable living, but Dominique, I'm going to put more meat on that bone to where it's affordable ownership, to where we should be able to be able to live in a quarters that we are buying to own, that we can pass down to our future generation. And then the last two main issues is definitely, you know, the George Floyd bill and the John Lewis bill. Okay. And for me, you know, we should be talking to our candidates. And for me, well, if they can't give me a strong yes to them five issues that I just mentioned to you, Dominique, that's running in this midterm, then that's a red flag for me not to vote for them. For the candidates who will vote and give me a yes on those issues that I just mentioned, those are the ones that I feel is the kind of system and leadership we should be having in these positions to bring resources back to our community.
1: Percy, I think you laid it out, and speedy recovery to your wife. Thank you for sharing and thank you for keeping it real. But no, I think you're right. And I think that, you know, we need to hold up that checklist when we are listening to candidates, right? Antoine, as we are, moving through this, I think that's a really good thought process to have, when we are, you know, not only, thinking about how we are going to participate in the electoral process by voting, but what we actually want these candidates to do for us, like what, you know, what speaks to us and what we actually want. I think that that is a very important point to make as we are, you know, thinking through all these things. And then, you know, let's talk about money, right? Because President Trump, Antoine, is proposing to give American adults $5,000, right? If Republicans maintain control of Congress. So you got the current president who's saying, yeah, could you use $5,000? Well, here it is, you know, and we are, we know that a promise is not a check though, right? And so we know that, you know, there's a lot that goes, that's involved in that. And, you know, and just speaking to the volumes of the type of leadership that we have going on right now, because I think they're, you know, they're playing to, you know, they're playing hot potato with the American people. It's like, we're going to take away all this. We know you want it. We know you need it. You know, we're going to promise to do it, but we're not going to tell you how, or we're not going to show you, you know, that you matter, that you make a difference. And so I think that, you know, we've got to keep our eyes open, and we really have to really be about the activity of how we're going to make progress a reality for us. Antoine?
3: Dominique, a couple of things. Number one, the president is a full-blooded liar. If Donald Trump wanted to give the American people any type of economic relief, they controlled the House, the Senate, the presidency, and the courts. They could do it. That's number one. Number two, on four different occasions, Donald Trump has illegally promised some sort of dividend check return to the American people, and none of that's come to fruition. These are the same people, Donnie, who said that Maganomics was going to be a better way of life and a better quality of life. And so if the economy was doing so good and everything was so fine, then why do you need to get rebate checks? The fact of the matter is Maganomics has been a failure. The president is upside down on every single major issue he campaigned on. Gas prices are higher than they've ever been before when it comes to diesel fuel. And in most cases, traditional fuel price higher than it's ever been before. 25 million Americans have seen their premium copays and deductibles rise. You got farmers who are pissed off because he's imported beef. The America First president imported beef, which is a slap in to their face. He said, kiss my asphalt to working class people, although he said that these people he's going to take care of.
1: That's
3: and
1: right.
3: Not only
1: that's
3: that,
1: right.
3: Every single person in this economy is hurting, with exception of the top 1%. And so this president is not serious, and that's why we've got to be serious about our actions in November.
1: 1-877-532-5797. Hot Button Issues Monday. We're taking your calls, and we'll be back. More Antoine C. Wright, more Dominique Sharpton, more you on Keeping It Real. We'll be right back.
0: Keeping it real.
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0: 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We're taking your calls 1-877-532-5797, 1-877-532-5797. Let's go back to the phones. Got a lot of folks holding on and want to get to all of you. We're going to line three, talking to Marquita. Marquita is listening to us from Chicago. You are keeping it real. Good afternoon.
1: Oh, thank you so much. Boy, you guys are so informative, Ms. Tellis. It's so needed. And when you spoke about

0: AI is serious. Mm-hmm. It's moving so rapidly, it'll make your head spin. I work for the federal government, and right now, your agencies, you cannot even dial in. We used to have a designated line we can call into. Can't mm-hmm. do it now. Mm-hmm. And if you do get to talk to someone, guess who you're talking to? AI. Mm-hmm. That's why when Elon Musk went in and he downsized all those agencies, he did it deliberately. And if we don't get our arms around this AI and put regulations, we're going to be in big trouble. Not just with the AI, but we also going to have to contend with these data they're moving rapidly, especially in these small villages, and they don't understand the consequences with putting those data centers up. We're moving at the speed of lightning now. So therefore, we, especially in our black community, we have to stay abreast of this. Otherwise, we're going to be totally left behind, and it's not going to be funny. Mm-hmm. We even had a situation with individuals on their SNAP benefits. Yes. How 1 minute the money was in their account, and they go back in, and the money was not. They went to the Department of Human Services, lines galore, because people couldn't get their benefits, only to be told, well, we don't know exactly what's going on, so you have to go to the food pantry. Really? Mm-hmm, mm-hmm, mm-hmm. Just keep the Reverend and all of you need to just keep us abreast. We're moving too rapidly that we cannot afford to keep our heads in the sand. And right. I want to say thank you.
1: Thank you so much. Thank you. Yes, and thanks for keeping it real. Thanks for keeping it real with us. And, you know, as we talk about this, you know, about the economy that people actually experience, right, Antoine, not just, you know, GDP, but markets, employment numbers, interest rates, you know, I mean, the question becomes like, can you pay your bills? Can you see a doctor? Can you afford rent, childcare, right, gas? You know, and I think that's why, you know, the whole $5,000 proposal that seemed enticing and is really interesting, right, because I think the question just, you know, isn't simply whether, you know, people would take it. Of course, people would take it. I think the more interesting question is, you know, why does $5,000 sound so life changing, right, to so many working Americans? You know, what does that tell us about financial insecurity? And, you know, if somebody can tell you, right, literally the economy is doing great and you're literally standing in the grocery store, right? You're like looking at the total in the register thinking, great for who? Right. You know, that's a disconnect that politicians, I feel, have to understand. And, you know, economic statistics can tell us something important, but they, you know, they don't tell us everything about how people are living. So, you know, Antoine, politicians from both parties, right, say that their economic policies, you know, are working, but voters, right, don't experience an economy through a simple press release, you know. And so what are black voters, you know, telling you about affordability? I mean, it's hard out here right now. Antoine?
2: Congress controls the purse strings. Mm. So Donald Trump cannot arbitrarily himself give the American people $5,000. So let's start there as an anchor point. Number two, I would argue that the best way to measure the economy is feelonomics. That's economics you and I can feel. And when it comes to feelonomics, Maganomics has been a failure. That's why for the first time since, I think, 2009, according to Fox News polling, Republicans trust Democrats more on the economy. And we see that in all of our research. But there's a broader perspective to think about when it comes to this economy. The only people who are doing well are the wealthy, the well-off, and the well-connected. And so the only thing Democrats are saying, let's level the playing field so that everyone can have a chance of being successful. The stock market is not the economy. And how Donald Trump and Republicans measure the economy is by the stock market. And there are people who are doing well in the stock market because of Trump's tax policies like the Big Ugly Bill, which gave us the largest cut to Medicaid in American history, largest cut to SNAP benefits in American history, capped the prices or capped the amount of money that first that borrowers can go to college, and that's why Howard University had to turn away students. So there are the largest wealth transfer in American history. There are people who benefit from that. However, if you think about the average person in the street, forget about the stock market. They can't make their way through the grocery market because they cannot afford to buy the basic necessities need. And I think that's what Republicans are missing. And that's why the American people, I do believe, are going to hold them accountable in the midterms. Now, that Dominique, that does not mean that they are gung-ho in love with Democrats, because I don't agree with that either. But at the same period of time, like with Bidenomics and like what I was trying to tell the Biden White House, when you think about Feelingomics, people are going to vote against the people who are in charge and have the ability to make decisions. That's Donald Trump and the Republicans.
1: Well, where do you feel that Democrats need to do a better job with actually communicating with working class voters?
2: Well, I think we have to start by highlighting the failures and the policies that the people have put in place to put them in this position. I think that's number one. Number two, I think we've got to have different messengers for our message. Number three, I think we have to oversimplify how we speak to working class voters. Number four, we've got to get out of the business of just going to talk to the preachers or just going to talk to the union leaders or just going to talk to the heads of the organizations. We've got to talk to the actual people who make up these organizations, because those are the ones that actually make more of the decisions on who gets elected and who's not, who's respected or not. And I think it's a downflow problem. And then the fourth thing is we've got to really got to do a serious bit of education on how these policies impact their everyday lives. When Donald Trump says he's going to come up with a concept of a health care plan, and then you have 25 million Americans who see their premiums, copays, and deductibles rise because they don't expand the Affordable Care Act tax credits, that's what I mean by education.
1: Compared with 1 year ago, right? Is your personal economy better, worse, or the same? And why? 1-877-532-5797. Yep. Go ahead. Go ahead.
2: You know, there are a lot of people who call into this program religiously and have a lot to say about the Biden-Harris administration. And I don't fault them for having their opinion. But now we are seeing that life wasn't so bad when Joe Biden and Kamala Harris was in charge. You know why? Because we didn't have to worry about over 300 over 300 foods being recalled. We did not have to worry about war of choice. We did not have to worry about record high gas, record high black unemployment. We didn't have to worry about repossessions at the highest it's ever been, credit card debt. We didn't have to worry about health care. We did not have to worry about DEI and a number of things that has severe consequence on our community. These are discussions you and I and me and your dad did not have to have on Monday when Joe Biden and Kamala Harris were in office.
1: Right. I mean, that's the reality where we live, and we've got to really understand where we are. I mean, let's really, really get to it. That's the deal. Thank you much for saying that. I mean, we are weeks away, right, from a midterm. We're weeks away. And we've got to really elevate and talk about and deal with, you know, where we are with black political power. But every election cycle, I think, you know, black voters need to hear, you know, yes, this is the most important election of our lifetime, right? And eventually, I feel like voters are always, right, have the right to ask, you know, what exactly am I voting for? Not simply what am I voting against, but black voters, I feel, can't be, you know, treated like this political ATM. You know, you can't show up every 2 years and withdraw your votes and then disappear. You know, votes have to translate into policy and economic opportunity and education and health care and civil rights and so many things, voting protections, you know, public safety, housing, jobs, and now even technology. Because if AI is going to transform the American economy, right, then black participation in that transformation has to become part of their political agenda too. And that brings us, I think, right back to the argument we started with today. Economic self-determination matters. It matters, you know. So let me put you on the spot, Antoine, as we go on in the break. You know, what is the affirmative case that Democrats are making to black voters in 2026? I'm going to leave you with that questioning. We'll be back. More Antoine Seawright, more Dominique Sharpton, more You on the Phones. It's Hot Button Issues Monday, 1-877-532-5797. We'll be back with more of Keeping It Real with Sharpton. We'll be right back.

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1: Good afternoon. Expect to run into some delays if you're traveling northbound on the Jennings Freeway. There's some slow afternoon traffic between the Harvard Denison exit and 71. In Cleveland, there is an accident reported eastbound Kinsman Road at Martin Luther King Drive. If you're on Lakewood Heights Boulevard, another accident has been reported involving injuries at Borea Road. And if you're in Lee Seville, look for an accident on McCracken Road at Lee Road that's slowing things down. East Shore Way inbound, you're going to find heavy afternoon traffic between Aviation High School and 77. I'm Lorenzo Ware on Cleveland's News Talk 1490 WEREAM, the People Station.
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3: The reality is every generation experiences a technology powerful enough to change society. Transistor radios were replaced by boom boxes. 8-track tapes were replaced by cassettes, cassettes by discs. Landlines were replaced by cell phones. Television was replaced by cable, then satellite. Now everybody is streaming. However, this generation will inherit the first technology that can imitate thought itself. And all of us must decide how we will embrace artificial intelligence. AI is the first technology that will require us to set moral parameters for its usage. We must now decide what AI should be allowed and what should be prohibited. We must decide what happens to creativity, labor, truth, privacy, empathy, and democracy, and who will benefit. What will we require to remain uniquely human?
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19: There's no side that can justify to me killing innocent people.
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16: Uh-huh. Keeping it real with the world's civil rights leader, the Reverend Al Sharpton.
21: Keeping it real. I'm Dominique Sharpton. I'm Reverend Sharpton's eldest daughter. I'm sitting in for Rev today. Reverend Sharpton is traveling. He is in Houston, Texas, where he's been for the past couple of days. He's been on the ground meeting with faith leaders and other community leaders as we are, days away from midterm elections. And we've got a lot to do to defend the vote, not only in our area where we live, but all over the country. We are dealing with this on the ground. And so Rev is making various stops around the country as we not only launch this AI fluency initiative that National Action Network has announced on yesterday. I believe the op-ed came out. But Rev is also really doing the due diligence to really penetrate on the ground in energizing the vote, and also really figuring out and delving out as we continue these important conversations and activities, what we must do to defend the vote, to stand up, and to really make the progress effective in our activities. And so it's really important, and as we are, of course, convening on this Hot Button Issues Monday, we are taking your calls across the country, and you can join in on the conversation by calling us at 1-877-532-5797. I'm sitting in with Antoine Seawright, and we are obviously having dynamic conversation, but I know that this brother is also one who is very vocal, everywhere, I think, in terms of the strategies and what we must do in our activities to stay active, but also acknowledging, right, the work and the important work that we must do, whatever party you represent or however you want to cast your vote. I think it's important, though, to understand the strategy and understand how frequently, Antoine, we can be misinformed, right? And that can also affect our activities, affect our enthusiasm, right, about how well we understand what's going on, but also how we are igniting our activities around pushing for the progress progress we want to see. And so if we're thinking about voting and we're thinking about, you know, what candidates, you know, really speak to us or what we need to do to really enhance that platform. And then we, you know, and we're talking about, well, you know, we're seeing what the Democrats are doing, what they're putting out there, the messaging and everything else, right? And it's like, well, what can we do to strengthen that? What can we do to strengthen that cause? What can we do to elevate in this moment, you know, the activity and what we need to do? And so what are the Democrats offering, Antoine? You know, and I know from, you know, from your voice, you know, I asked you this question, you know, what is, you know, what is that agenda? You know, what is it that we are doing, to really deal with, you know, what is the affirmative case that Democrats are making to Black voters in 2026?
1: Well, let me start by saying, Dominique, that the people who participate the least are impacted the most. And so November will be a binary choice. It'll be Donald Trump, MAGA Mike, and the Republicans against us. And us meaning the chance to not only make history, but the chance to cut Trump's presidency legislatively in half. People say, well, what's the Democrats' message? It's pretty simple. Fighting for an affordable America, dealing with costs, corruption, and care. We're going to hold the crooks accountable. So making certain that all the crooked foolishness and illegal activities in and around this administration and this cabinet are held accountable in hearings. Number two, we're going to work on saving health care. That means expanding those Affordable Care Act tax credits that Republicans refuse to expand, as well as saving rural hospitals, nursing homes, rehab facilities, and medical research by reproposing, if you will, the largest cut to Medicaid in American history, largest cut to SNAP, and the cut to Medicare that they did in the big ugly bill. The third thing is lowering costs for every American: gas, groceries, goods, housing, etc. That's the message: cost, care, corruption, fighting for an affordable America. Now, people may say, well, that's not enough, that's not bold enough. Well, let me just tell you where I'm at, and we have to be realistic about what Washington will be. If we win the House and win the Senate, Donald Trump will still be president. So that means we can pass something out of the House, potentially, get something to the Senate. If you don't have 60-plus votes in the Senate, it'll get log-jammed. And even if you get it out of the Senate, you have to get it to the White House for signature. And if there's not enough votes in the Senate override the White House veto, then legislation will not get done. And so that's why Leader Jeffers has been particular not to overpromise and underdeliver or sell the American people a bag of wooden nickels about what Democrats are going to do. We're selling the fight. So we're going to fight like hell to fight for our community. In the midst of that, you can be reassured that Troy Carter and the Congressional Black Caucus are going to be fighting to protect and re-implement diversity, equity, inclusion across the board, making certain that we do have efforts to hold these companies accountable who roll back their policies, making sure that we protect the free and fair right to participate by voting rights, and, Dominique, try to deal with this racial gerrymandering spray that they tried to spray across the American people starting in the South. That's why it's not just about winning the Congress, the House, and the Senate. We've got to win some state legislative races. We've got to win some gubernatorial races, some secretary of states, attorney generals, et cetera, because that's all going to play into a broader strategy about trying to take our country back, because when Black folks lead our country, the Constitution and the Congress and our elected representatives succeed.
21: Yes. Let's go to Yessie on line three, listening to us from Atlanta on WAOK. Yessie, I'm saying that correct? You're keeping it real.
3: Dominique, can you hear me?
21: Yes, I can.
3: Can you hear me? Wonderful. Boy, I hate to be the advocate on this one, but when I listen to all political problems, I wonder, you know, every 2 to 4 years we go through this, and there's no in-between, it seems, because all of this leadership wants a wonderful democratic relationship 2 months before it's time to vote, when the problems that are being caused by the system the political system, not the population that have no media outlet to discuss solving problems within communities, because the political situation in this country from the top down is looking very, very corrupt, not just here, but all over the world. And no one here is rising up against the political system that is fueling supportive wars, that is doing the political backbone strong arming for that which is not of the people. So I can't be divided Democrat, Republican over something that is, they haven't addressed the fact that they've called my people three-fifths of a man. They haven't addressed the fact that they lied about how they got access to do business on the continent of North America. And the education that they're giving us is hiding these thefts, giving them authority from where? Where is the authority over us on our land coming from, other than our voluntary participation? We should be we. They're not concerned about us. They're concerned about positioning in whatever mean thing they have planned to do to the population. I'm listening if you want to talk about it.
21: Dominique,
2: can I push back on one thing you said? I don't think this is a 2 or 4 year exercise. I think we've been screaming from the mountaintop for a very long time about the fact that progress is not permanent. And every 2 years, we have the chance to express ourselves at the ballot box, whether it's our disappointment or whether it's our approval. The problem is people only pay attention every 4 years because it's a presidential election. Now, does my party have to do a better job of communicating on the issues and raising awareness around what things are and how they impact you? Absolutely. But at the same period of time, when it's time to get Jordans, when it's time to go to Chris Brown and Usher, when it's time to buy NFL package and all those things, there's no problem doing research. There's no problem leaning in and figuring out what you need to do and how you need to do it when it's time to go Christmas shopping and all those things. And so why is it solely on the Democratic Party to have to do all this education when the end user is impacted by also what happens in their elections? We have our interest and our attention in the wrong things. But again, I'm not trying to stake out my party and give them a scapegoat, but I'm saying it takes two to make the thing go right, Dominique. And we have to learn that. At the same period of time, Dominique, we also cannot be hoodwinked by what we read online or by these snake oil salesmen who come around every 2 to 4 years online and other places to try to tell you that Republicans have more money in your pocket because of Donald Trump and all these other things, and get fooled by disinformation that so easily targets us. Because the couch got a lot of votes in 2024, Dominique. Donald Trump got a record number of African-American votes. But when you talk to those people now, including some of those radio hosts who had a lot to say about Kamala, a lot to say about Joe Biden for 4 years, when you talk to them now, the only thing you can hear is how bad their people are doing because the couch got a lot of votes, or because people did not vote in their best interest. And that's why it has to be a unified front.
21: Yeah. Tanya Stovall online was saying something about the $5,000. Can I read that comment?
3: Dominique?
21: Yes, I'm here. Go ahead.
3: I apologize, but the brother said he was pushing back. I forgot your name, my beloved.
21: All right, let me hold you over the break. Let me hold you over the break. Let me just get this question, because Tanya mentioned something I wanted to bring in. She said, unfortunately, there will be many fools who will fall for the Trump magic, $5,000 fools of gold. He knows that will help him and the GOP try to keep the House and the Senate, suckers for Trump. And my question to Antoine was, what are they saying, these Republicans, that resonate with some of these black voters that the Democrats need to understand? I'm going to leave that there. You can stay and hold over on the break, brother. But we'll be back with more Keeping It Real with Sharpton and C-Wright. We'll be right back.

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0: 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We need action around dealing with the injustice in the criminal justice system. 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

0: keeping it real. Dominique Sharpton sitting here in for the Rev, sitting in with Antoine Seawright, taking your calls on this Hot Button Issues Monday, 1-877-532-5797. I believe Yessie was on the line with us listening to us from Atlanta. We've got to wrap it up. We've got a lot of folks that are holding on. We want to get to them. So let's wrap this part up. But we were talking, Yessie and Antoine, before the break. I mentioned, obviously, Republicans are trying to increase their share of Black voters. And I was asking, you know, what are they saying that really resonates with some Black voters that Democrats really need to understand? And then Yessie had posed a question that he, I think he wanted to get Antoine's rebuttal on. So I just wanted you to bring that up so we can get his well, response on that.
1: Not so much a rebuttal, but the front for the war that is taking on is, it is complicated, but it's not unsurmountable. Mm-hmm. We don't have the media platform to eliminate the lies that got us to this point. That is a major dilemma for our leadership. We cannot keep propagating the scenario of the colonizer and expect justice, because everything they have is based on a lie. And if we let their organized 500 senators and whatever thousand representatives continue to pull the wool over the eyes of the children of this land, the children of that I feel are the true children of creation. That is, that's on you. If you refuse to dig down and use your leadership to inform your people of their actual wealth, their actual dominion, not to have a 2 to 4 year carnival to choose people that stole what is rightfully theirs. And if you want to talk about slavery, bring me some receipts. Bring me some receipts. I've got receipts. And I hate to sound angry about this, but the leadership is really getting me ticked. And guess who else ticked off about what you're doing to his children?
0: All right. All right, Antoine, you there?
2: Yeah, I'm here. At the same period of time, our problems were not created overnight, so they won't be fixed overnight. What I can tell you, we can be very passionate about a million and one things, but if we don't show up and vote every single cycle, not because we are automatically in line with the Democratic Party, not because we are slaves to the Democratic Party or whatever else, but I can assure you there's a big difference between the two. And anybody tell you that both parties are alike are just telling you a bold-faced lie, because they don't want you to vote or they don't understand how this system works. And so that's why I keep reiterating, Dominique, November will be a binary choice. And you can choose the couch, but I can assure you, if you choose the couch, that you may not have a couch to sit on, because America is going to be too expensive for you to afford. And if you're black, this may be the last opportunity you have to vote in an election, particularly if you live in the South, and cast your vote for an African-American candidate representing a predominantly black district in the Congress.
0: That's right. Thank you so much for your call, Yessie. Let's go to Still Bill, my brother listening to us from Cincinnati on The Buzz. You're keeping it real. Good afternoon. Still Bill. Hello, you there? All right. Still Bill, I came to you. I don't know where you are. Sister Anita, I'm coming to you, listening to us from Chapel Hill. Always a pleasure speaking with you. You're keeping it real. Happy Hot Button Issues Monday. And good afternoon, Sister Anita.
3: Good afternoon. I tell you, and she right?
0: Mm-hmm. Yeah.
3: Okay. Always glad to hear from both of you. If you take this economic system that we're on right now, and we had two men together living as man and, you know, wife, they couldn't afford this. This is, why are the people not seeing this? This is insane. Two men could not afford this economy that's going on. So how greedy can other people be that they would make the economy where women can't even be anything? We're pointless, because two men can't do this. So a woman, if she's having children and she has a husband, she can't do this. She can't go to work, come home. The school systems are failing because they got women working and not being able to be home and not being able to have more than certain, like, two children. I mean, somebody's just too greedy. Okay. And Imam Muhammad, which was Elijah Muhammad's son, said, some people never get off the umbilical cord. Some Caucasian people just cannot see beyond themselves. They're stuck to their mother, and that's all they see. You know, you get cut off the umbilical cord, you're into a whole new world of all kinds of people all over the globe, you know. And they're just not mature, and they're just staying retarded. That's all I got to say about it.
0: No, you're right. Hello? Antoine?
2: I'm here. No, I think she's right. I also think that the system is set up, Dominique, for some of us to fail from the start. And a lot of people will scream pro-life, but truly they're only pro-birth. So then because the system is set in place for us to start, they want us to get here, but they'll do nothing in order to keep us here or keep us having the same quality of life or access to the same quality of life as they do. And that's why when we talk about economic policy, economic justice, we talk about healthcare, we talk about infrastructure, we talk about technology advances like artificial intelligence and other, there always has to be a lens that our leaders look from and how these things have impact on African-American communities all across this country, not just in certain segments of the world, but all of certain segments of the United States, but all across this country. And we have not had that happen, in my opinion, in a serious way. That's why I'm so excited about November, because for the first time, we'll have an African-American speaker. If we do our black jobs, we'll have an assistant speaker, African-American. We'll have a chair of five or six major committees in the United States Congress on the House side who are African-American. And I think that then will help drive policy and policy changes that target our community. But if we don't have a Senate to make sure those policies continue to pass through the legislative system, then it may not mean anything in the same way.
0: Joanne Kim, 4834 online, said our governor in Illinois has already passed legislation to hold AI in check. Representative Hakeem Jeffries will propose legislation in the House. So that you are right about that. We got to do our, like you said, our black job. But do you feel like black voters are being taken for granted, Antoine?
2: No, but at the same period of time, I don't know if we've taken priority in terms of investment. And investment does not mean talking to us during election year, but I think we've got to have ongoing engagement from not just our elected officials, but from communities within our own community about how these things impact us. Elections are one part of the process, but the policy is another part, and that's the part we don't talk about enough.
0: Disco Brian and Brother Rick, I'm coming to you. We're going to take this break. Dominique Sharpton sitting in with Antoine C. Wright on this Hot Button Issues Monday. We'll be right back. More Keeping It Real with Sharpton. We'll be right back.
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0: WERE traffic.
1: Good afternoon. Expect to run into some delays if you're traveling northbound on the Jennings Freeway. There's some slow afternoon traffic between the Harvard Denison exit and 71. In Cleveland, there's an accident reported eastbound Kinsman Road at Martin Luther King Drive. If you're on Lakewood Heights Boulevard, another accident has been reported involving injuries at Berea Road. And if you're in Lee Seville, look for an accident on McCracken Road at Lee Road that's slowing things down. East Shore Way inbound, you're going to find heavy afternoon traffic between Aviation High School and 77. I'm Lorenzo Ware on Cleveland's News Talk 1490 WEREAM, the People Station.
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10: Picture a door. 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

0: We're keeping it real. Dominique Sharpton, Antoine Seawright, Hot Button Issues Monday. It's been quite an informative and productive Hot Button Issues Monday, and we're going back to the phones. We want to get in everybody who wants to get in and share with us today. So let's get right back into it, Antoine, and let's speak with Disco Brian. Always a pleasure speaking with you, listening to us on line one from Philadelphia on WURD. Disco Brian, you're keeping it real. Good afternoon.
1: Joe, thank you. Thank you for Dominique. Can you hear me okay?
0: I can. Thank you.
1: Oh, amazing. Amazing. I wanted to thank you both for having an actually informed, non-panicked discussion about AI. I think there's a lot of panic around it. Mm-hmm. And I would say, just to start, when Bernie Sanders and Steve Bannon are aligning to do something, I hope we don't take that too seriously, because I don't know. Did you know this, Dominique or Antoine? Do y'all know that Bernie and Bannon have teamed up to do a slowdown AI rally tomorrow in D.C.?
0: Yeah.
1: I mean, you know, as y'all know, I don't have a great trust in either of those public figures, for all kinds of reasons. But Antoine, kudos to you for pointing out what, thankfully, Bill Maher made Friday night. He made your case. He said, although he has problems with Democrats, he was as passionate in his advocacy for voting blue as I wish we would see, you know, I don't know, 20-30% of the extreme leftists with big microphones and large platforms do. But so thank you for reminding us how different our current predicament would be had so many people not let us down by being uncommitted to Biden and or Harris. I wish and pray that we could see Hunter Biden honoring his father instead of professing his love and respect for MAGA's most popular podcasters and now apparently running a crypto scheme. I wish there was someone, Antoine, you knew in your orbit that could, you know, have a heart-to-heart talk with Hunter. I don't know what's up there. I guess I just want to say, like, it's almost exclusively white Gentile Dems who decided to be mean girls to Biden about a debate that didn't matter, because Hillary won all three debates. Everyone agreed. And then Kamala bested Hillary's three debates in one against Trump. If y'all remember, Rogan and the Manosphere agreed famously that she was the winner. I think even Nick Fuentes admitted it. And then all those men in the Manosphere, well, if they were on the white right, you know, they endorsed Trump. But if they were on the white adjacent left, they blamed Harris for genocide, right? And then all the Genocide Joe protests, and y'all remember Stephen Miller's tweet thanking Dearborn, Michigan for voting for Trump because they believed Trump would end the wars. And, you know, I feel really heartbroken that I couldn't do more. I was doing all I could at the time to, you know, I mean, digitally, and I was going to rallies, and I was knocking doors and doing everything. But I hope we, as a democracy, I hope we start

0: learning some lessons about the people that, you know, Bernie and Bannon teaming up together. It's like, I don't know about y'all, but if I haven't seen Tucker Carlson be invited to any cookouts I would want to be a part of. And I think when we're starting to see that horseshoe theory come to life, it's time to take stock of what's happening in real time and recalibrate. How do either of y'all feel about that? And thank you so much for answering if you want to.
1: Yeah, go ahead.
2: Well, on a couple of things you said, Disco Bryant, I think that as Americans, it's good, it's always good policy and politics to yell in the places we agree and whisper in the places we disagree. The problem is there in the Democratic Party, there's selectiveness or convenientness around this. It's okay for Bernie Sanders to team up with Bannon and whomever else Republican he wants to have a rally. But the minute Hakeem Jeffries goes, has a meeting with Jared Kushner to try to find common ground or to see if there's common ground on issues, to at least have a conversation, then it's problematic. It's okay for AOC to go meet with the Make America Healthy Again crowd and team up with them and their influences, but Jeffries gets criticized for meeting with Republicans when we're going to split government. So that's how I feel about that in one part. The second thing is, I think that issues divide us, our values unite us. And that what may be missing in the Democratic Party perspective, particularly from my friends and our friends on the left. They seem to think it's a one-way highway and it's only a far left lane. Whereas I believe that you can have two lanes on the left side of the highway, one for the progressive left and one for those who consider themselves to be centrists. Where I don't think lanes should be occupied with, at least from a Democratic perspective, is with those who believe we should abolish the Constitution, we don't need prisons, we need open borders and all those things. And so I think there's some conversations to be had. And then lastly, Disco Bryant, feeding off of something you said without saying it directly, I think it's very, very important that we present a united front in November. Otherwise, we're going to get slaughtered in November and beyond. This is going to be a one-hit-quit type situation. If we don't hit it and win in November, we're going to lose, and we're going to lose for a very long time. And so fear has to be an electoral strategy for Democrats in this election.
1: Yeah, absolutely. Thank you for that. That was really provocative. Thank you so much for that. And Disco Bryan, thank you, as always, for keeping it real. We got to go to Fred. Fred is listening to us from Milwaukee, Wisconsin, on line 3. Fred, you're keeping it real. Get in here and share with us. Fred, are you there?
3: Yes. Yes. Can you hear me?
1: I can.
3: Okay. Hi. Hey, no, I just one of the other callers has stated, you know, when it comes to the support of the Democrat Party, we're supporting for years and things like that. And I know, I believe like Antoine said, you know, or the other gentleman said, there is an issue as far as the message being sent out. Okay. Mm-hmm. And where I can get all kinds of text messages as far as donation, but, you know, information about other things is slow to come, or, you know, you wait for a newsletter to come. And to give you an example, like you're talking about this $5,000 that's proposed, first of all, you know, if you guys remember how the Republicans used to always talk about, oh, debts to our grandkids and everything like that. This $5,000 is going to be repaid. It's going to the debt. So it's not like free money that they put out. And the money, you know, people have to understand, because Trump likes to market his brand, like the other checks where he wanted his name on. You still have people today think that Trump gave it his money. No, it's a taxpayer. It's taxpayers that got to pay this money back. And like I called last week to say, now you got to look at what exemptions are they going to have? Who's not eligible? Okay, if you owe back child support, if you convict a felon, if you have a student loan, okay, you know, and if they're going to restrict it to married people, if you're going to have to prove citizenship, you know, all these little things that, you know, it's easy for him to pull that out of his behind and say something, but you know, sometimes our people don't read behind the lines. And then I agree with Anton, like, yeah, they can do their research and everything else. And sadly, they, you know, don't do a lot of research on other things. They get the information on TikTok, social media. They never verify, like how your dad does. You know, he verifies information. People call him like, okay, well, we'll check into it. We'll look into it.
1: Right,
3: because
1: right.
3: Sometimes people don't read the fine print, what's behind this. You know, and $5,000 is not a lot of money. People are paying $2,000 to live in an apartment. Mm-hmm. So now you got three left. If it's going to be taxable, you know, so there's all kinds of things that people aren't being aware of. And last thing I want to say, like, even when it comes to elections, that, you know, yeah, the state elections are real important that people don't realize. Yes. The local elections, they have a greater impact on your life sometimes than the federal government. Yes. And so they have to pay attention to what's going on, you know, at the local level, the state level, and then the federal level. You know, it's not just one and done. And, yeah, like you guys been saying all day, hey, people are regretting, the farmers are regretting their decision because they are focused solely on money, not the character of this man, not how racist he was, the kind of, you know, his hatred for black females, his hatred for black folks as far as eliminating our history or trying to eliminate it. You know, it's like, I didn't see it, I didn't watch it, but somebody was telling me how Tim Scott was jumping up and down like a cheerleader at the convention. You know, and you as a black man, I have no respect. Any politician that says January 6th did not happen, then you saw I may look at they're a liar. They're not going to tell you the truth. If they say that it wasn't a riot, you know, so, I mean, enjoy the show. First time I actually talked to you. But,
1: yes,
3: you know, those are my
1: you.
3: Comments.
1: Thank you for calling in. Thank you for keeping it real. Thank you, Antoine C. Wright. Continue to uplift your voice in meaningful and impactful ways. Thank you so much. Thank you to those who contributed today to Hot Button Issues Monday, who called in and got through. And those that called in and hung on to get through but didn't get through, I know that we're going to talk with you tomorrow. But as Reverend Sharpton says, and he'll be with us tomorrow, but as he says, whatever you do, wherever you go, and however you feel, make sure you tell someone. You gotta keep it real, y'all. Keep it real. Keep it real. Thank you so much. We'll talk with y'all tomorrow.
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3: It's Sybil Wilkes with What We Need to Know. President Trump is defending the artificial intelligence industry on social media, asserting that the only guardrail AI requires is a strong executive leader, while alleging a conspiracy against data centers that ultimately benefits foreign competitors. In Southern California, authorities are increasing security patrols around former Vice President Kamala Harris's Malibu home after security personnel intercepted a female trespasser late Friday night while Harris and her husband were away. In Los Angeles, Grammy-winning rapper Lil Durk, real name Durk Banks, was acquitted of all charges in a 2022 murder-for-hire plot targeting his rival Quando Rondo, though he remains in federal custody for an upcoming racketeering trial. And on the gridiron, the NFL kicked off its first full Sunday with the Detroit Lions edging New Orleans 31-30 in overtime. The New York Giants defeated the Dallas Cowboys 28-20 on Sunday Night Football. I'm Sybil Wilkes. 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
3: It's Sybil Wilkes with What We Need to Know. President Trump is defending the artificial intelligence industry on social media, asserting that the only guardrail AI requires is a strong executive leader, while alleging a conspiracy against data centers that ultimately benefits foreign competitors. In Southern California, authorities are increasing security patrols around former Vice President Kamala Harris's Malibu home after security personnel intercepted a female trespasser late Friday night while Harris and her husband were away. In Los Angeles, Grammy-winning rapper Lil Durk, real name Durk Banks, was acquitted of all charges in a 2022 murder-for-hire plot targeting his rival Quando Rondo, though he remains in federal custody for an upcoming racketeering trial. And on the gridiron, the NFL kicked off its first full Sunday with the Detroit Lions edging New Orleans 31-30 in overtime. The New York Giants defeated the Dallas Cowboys 28-20 on Sunday Night Football. I'm Sybil Wilkes. 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
7: 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You got one man choking and the other holding him down. 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
8: It's Monday, September 14th. Do you know what time it is? It's Al Sharpton's time. And for the next 3 hours, it's time to put aside all pretenses, deception, denial, or fronting. The time has come to keep it real on Keeping It Real with Reverend Al Sharpton. A very good afternoon to all of you across the country, and good morning to our West Coast listeners, and welcome to all those listening on Sirius XM, Channel 126, Urban View, where talk empowers and becomes action. I'm Dominique Sharpton. I'm Reverend Sharpton's eldest daughter. I'm sitting in for the Rev today. Reverend Sharpton is traveling. He's in Houston, Texas, where there were a lot going on this weekend. And certainly Rev is going to be, when he joins us, he will let us know all that's happening in Houston, Texas. But we are really working and mobilizing across the country. As you know, we had the march to defend the vote. And so we are now breaking out into what we say we are going on the ground across the country on various tours, making stops on getting out the vote and making sure that people are encouraged and empowered to vote. But it is Hot Button Issues Monday. And as always, we're taking your calls all across the country. I want to hear from you. And certainly you can join in on the conversation today, as always, by calling us at 1-877-532-5797, 1-877-532-5797. We've got a lot to talk about and certainly want to hear from you. There could be things over the weekend that has happened, or something that's really on your mind, hot and pressing, and you want to talk about it. You want to get it out. You want to have a conversation about it and get some input and support. But we just ask that you do one thing and one thing only. You call in today, you got to keep it real. Keep it real. And so we are definitely mobilizing, organizing, staying in the know, staying on the ground, staying involved. But we got to be about it and we got to keep it real. And so whatever is happening in your community, what you're angry about, confused about. We know that there's a lot that's happening in this country, and we think people just, you know, simply aren't paying enough attention to. There's a lot happening. We got a lot to talk about as it relates to artificial intelligence. We're going to talk about that. We're going to talk about, obviously, what's going on with how we're protecting our vote and some of the things that are happening across the country that are working in great force to try to prohibit that, to try to dismantle that, to try to stop the progression how we come together and cast our vote to make progress happen for our people and our communities. We're going to talk about your money. I want to talk about my money. We got a lot to talk about as it relates to that. And we know what's happening to Black workers and Black political power. We're going to talk about this filmmaker, right, who apparently had some difficulty getting Black actors to play certain roles and then decided that artificial intelligence might solve this problem. There's a lot going on, and we're going to get all into it. And, you know, as I prepared for today's show, welcoming those who are also participating and tuning in today via the message board, our illustrious message board. Good afternoon to those who are watching us via live stream at nationalactionnetwork.net. But as I was preparing, you know, to stand in for my father today for the show, I realized something. And in almost, you know, every conversation, I think, that we're having today, right, ultimately comes down to one word. And I was thinking about that continuously. And that word is power, power. Who has the power, right? Who controls the power and who benefits from the power? And when we talk about artificial intelligence and how it is really progressing so much, and we're talking about perhaps probably the most transformative technological power of our generation, right? And certainly when we talk about voting rights, or we're talking about perhaps the most fundamental political power that an American citizens possess. You know, when politicians start to talk about sending Americans $5,000, right? We're talking about economic, and we're talking about political power there. And when Black actors literally exercise their power to say, you know, no, I don't want that role. And then technology potentially allowing someone to literally create an actor who cannot say no. You know, we're talking about power. And then ultimately, when we get to November, right, you know, have the power. You have power. So don't just listen today. Call me, challenge me. We're going to be joined by Antoine C. Wright. Challenge him. You know, let's challenge each other respectfully. But this is Keeping It Real, and it's exactly what we're going to do today. I want to know what's your hot button issue of today. 1-877-532-5797. 1-877-532-5797. And I wanted to start with artificial intelligence. It's been something that's been pressing on me, but I want to approach it a little differently, because everyone keeps asking, you know, should we be afraid of AI? And I'm starting to, you know, really think that, especially in Black America, you know, we need to be asking another question too. I think that we, can we afford not to understand it? I think is the question. Can we afford not to understand AI, what's going on? And we will talk about, you know, that and so many other things. But, you know, if AI is the new language of power, then we better be fluent, right? And in artificial intelligence, and certainly in, you know, in particularly three different political stories involving AI. So for the first one, and seriously, Congress is receiving increasingly serious warnings about this potential risk. Senator Chuck Schumer has been calling for senators to receive this briefing about those said risk. And even former President Barack Obama is saying that Democrats clearly needs an AI policy dealing with everything, right? From children and safety to jobs. And so also the economic and consequences of this technology. And so there's here's what I wanted to take this, and I wanted to take this conversation because my father just wrote about this, and the argument that he makes is one that I think that Black America really needs to be clear. And essentially, y'all, if AI is becoming this new language, right, of power, that Black communities can't afford not to speak it. And, you know, that changes the conversation, I think, for me. Because there are two conversations, right, that happen simultaneously. One is, you know, on one end, how do we protect ourselves from AI, right? That's legitimate. And the conversation, you know, also needs to also include, though, how do we make sure that Black people aren't left behind by AI? You know, we've seen this movie before, and we start to think about technology and technological revolutions right throughout history, and how these new industries have emerged and these new fortunes, you know, have been created, and our jobs are disappearing, and you know, old jobs are disappearing, and they are just there's a new way, right, of living and a new way of being, and communities that really have early access to this technology through education, through capital, through infrastructure, right, and networks, you know, they get the head start. And communities that don't, hello, spend the next generation actually trying to catch up. And that, I think, is where, you know, this becomes a civil rights issue. And so in many instances, and my father writes about, you know, National Action Network putting an AI education directly into these communities with the new AI fluency initiative that National Action Network is launching, and that's led by, you know, AI fluency strategist Susan Hearn. And I think it's important here because there's a difference between access to technology, right? Right, y'all? Access to technology and then the power through technology. Actually giving someone access to the internet, you know, doesn't automatically make them economically competitive, right? And or giving someone, you know, an AI application, right? Doesn't necessarily mean that they know how to use it, right? How to build a business, how to increase productivity, you know, how to learn a skill or create wealth. And so fluency certainly matters, and as we're talking about this conversation, I think it's dynamic, and I think about you know, what happened with the digital divide. And so for years we have talked about you know, which companies had computers, and then it became which companies or which communities had broadband, right? And then it became you know, now we're entering into another divide, and the question may become, who knows how to use artificial intelligence and who does not, right? Because if somebody knows how to use AI, you know, to do 3 hours of homework or 3 hours of work in 30 minutes, right? And then somebody else, you know, who doesn't even know the tool exists, you know, those two workers aren't competing on equal footing anymore, right? And so if one entrepreneur can use AI to develop a business plan, can and research customers and create marketing materials and analyze the numbers and do all that, and then another entrepreneur doesn't even know how to do any of it, you know, that's an economic gap. And so if this access, you know, to that knowledge breaks down along racial and economic lines, that's a civil rights issue. So I'm not interested really in telling Black people AI is scary, stay away. I think we need to be at the table. We need Black engineers, Black developers. We're going to talk about it. 1-877-532-5797. 1-877-532-5797. It's Hot Button Issues Monday. We'll be back with more Keeping It Real. We'll be right back.
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0: Keeping it real. Dominique Sharpton here, sitting in for Reverend Al, taking your calls. Issues Monday. We're taking your calls all across the country. You can join in on the conversation. Call us at 1-877-532-5797. 1-877-532-5797. We've been talking a lot about certainly wanting to stay involved, stay in the know, stay in what we need to do to stay in the fight, and certainly want to always give it up for the Rev, who has continuously done that day in and day out, and certainly we want to just continue to lift him up and all that he does. But we got to talk about this, and before the break we were starting to talk about this AI piece and how obviously technology is evolving in so many various ways, and AI, and obviously being fluent in AI is something that we've got to take very seriously, especially in the Black community. And so I was talking about this op-ed that Rev released. He wrote on yesterday, it came out, and was talking about this new AI fluency initiative that National Action Network is launching, and how important fluency matters. And, you know, I said that and I don't know how many of y'all out there currently use AI, or, you know, where you stand, you know, with your comfortability with incorporating AI into your various day-to-day activities. But, you know, it is happening. It's out there. And we've got to not only be informed, but we've got to be involved. And so we know, and certainly as, you know, I don't want to keep, you know, beating this over the head, because it's like, you know, we ask ourselves all the time, well, you know, am I running from this? Am I afraid of it? Or is this something that's just unknown to me and I want more information? I just don't know how to go about it. Or is this something that's just scary to me because I just, you know, it just seems just too unrealistic, for, you know, for this to be capable to really empower us and take over our lives. I mean, it's taking jobs. It's just too innovative. Like, it's just too much for me. And I say, no, I think we've got to be at the table. I think that we need, you know, more fluency in AI, and we need to, really go about this, you know, from a perspective that is collective and that is very aggressive, because we think that, I think that as AI is progressing, we can't be left behind. It's Hot Button Issues Monday. Call in and talk about it. With me, just keep it real. 1-877-532-5797. Let's go to Miss Eunice, who's holding on, listening to us from Chicago. Miss Eunice, always a pleasure speaking with you. Good afternoon. You are keeping it real.
1: Hello.
0: Yes, can hear you now.
1: Yeah,
0: how you doing, Miss Eunice?
1: Something is happening, and I'm afraid, like you. I've had nothing but troubles with my phone. Just like certain areas I go into my house, I can't hear it, fades out. And I was thinking, and it's funny that you're talking about this AI. You better be careful, because a lot of things that are going on, and if I saw you in person, I could really tell you about it. And powerful AI companies call for the slowdown. How did we get here? Mm. Only one person called all the shots?
0: Right, right.
1: I mean, it's very, very strange. And some calls I cannot make. It scrambles up my phone calls, my cell phone, and everything else. So when I call the telephone company, you're talking to a virtual person, and they will right. tell you that they can't do anything. They will send a boot. And after right. 10 minutes, they'll call you back. And sometimes they don't. And if they do, they will send you through some changes to talk to a real person, and you stay on the phone 45 minutes to an hour, and you still don't get the problem fixed.
0: Before
1: so
0: you
1: I don't
0: get,
1: know
0: right,
1: what's going on, but I'm very, very curious.
0: Yeah.
1: And I would like to know, is anybody else experiencing these problems? Because I hear so many people say the same thing.
0: Yeah, no. It's happening all over, Miss Eunice. Thank you for your call. All over. And I think that as they're trying to figure out, right, how to effectively use AI and how it incorporates into various corporations and things and companies, and, you know, they're figuring out, you know, how best to incorporate AI. But it is incorporated, and it's like, yeah, everywhere you go, you're going to see something, you know, that is virtually generated and controlled. And so we've just got to, we really have to pay close attention to these factors and where they are and how they're, you know, how we're interacting with them and how we're dealing. Because I feel like, you know, we are only consumers, right, of AI. We're not the creators or the owners or the decision makers that you were talking about, Ms. Eunice. And so we are literally repeating, in my opinion, right, an old, I feel, economic pattern, right, with this new technology. And there's, you know, another line, I think, from my father's op-ed that I think is important, talking about economic self-determination, you know, really being part of equity, too. So we talk about voting rights and we talk about, you know, equal protection and we talk about discrimination, right, and we should. But economic opportunity is also, I think, a civil rights issue. And if AI is really becoming part of how people apply for jobs or build businesses or communicate, right, and compete in the economy, then understanding AI increasingly, I feel, becomes a real economic skill. And so access to that skill also becomes an equity issue. And that's why I think that, you know, NAND's initiative isn't really designed, you know, simply as somebody standing in front of a room giving a lecture about artificial intelligence. I think that the idea is repeated working sessions, right, where people can actually use this technology and leave with practical skills. We have to get equipped with this, and we've got to know what we are doing, because it is going to be easily, you know, it's easy to distract us and get us engulfed in something that confuses us, and then we are, you know, we're done. And so I think that we've got to stay involved and stay in tune with that. And so, Ms. Eunice, we are all experiencing these problems with our phones and with our communication, you know, directly with these companies. And I feel like because the evolution of AI is upon us, and we've got to really pay attention to how we are interacting with it and how it's affecting us, and got to speak up about it. We can't just, allow ourselves to stay on the phone for 45 minutes before, you know, we got to speak up about that, because that's unacceptable.
1: That's right. And one final thing, let me say, because, you know, I don't like to talk a long time. You'd be surprised at the problem I'm having with my cell phone. They'll tell you the towers and things are down. So thank you for taking my call.
0: Oh, yeah.
1: I'll get off the air.
0: No, that's fine. Thank you so much, Miss Eunice, and always a pleasure speaking with you as well. For those of you who are wondering where Rev is, he's in Houston, Texas, where he's participating in various activities on the ground. He spoke at Lily Grove Baptist Church yesterday, and he's been involved in some faith and community meetings as we are, of course, galvanizing across the country, you know, post the March on Washington to defend the vote. Now we've got to really be about it and go into these communities where we know we need to build and mobilize and keep the pressure on. And so that is going to be happening throughout as we continue to mobilize up until, of course, Election Day. And then with this bolstering AI technology initiative, we're also going to be, you know, really trying to be a lot of different places, right? National Action Network is going to be very visible. And so bear with me. It's Hot Button Issues Monday, and we're going to share our hot button issues, but we also know we got to be about it, and we got to be on the ground, and we've got to do the work. And so we're going to continue to do that. But you can participate and call in and join us today and express yourself, but keep it real. 1-877-532-5797. 1-877-532-5797. We'll be back with more of Keeping It Real with Sharpton. We'll be right back.
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2: Nice turn, Jill. 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

Keeping It Real. I'm Dominique Sharpton, Reverend Sharpton's daughter, sitting in for the Rev. Rev is traveling. He's in Houston, Texas today, where he is on the ground in various meetings with faith leaders and others. And he's going to obviously let y'all know what he's been up to. And we know that Rev is always on the move and always in the action. So I know it's going to be something very impactful and powerful. But it's Hot Button Issues Monday. We're taking your calls all across the country. We got to talk about it and we got to be about it. But we're going to keep it real. 1-877-532-5797. 1-877-532-5797. Or you can join us as those are watching us via live stream at nationalactionnetwork.net. You can join us on the message board. Good afternoon to you. We were talking about, obviously, this AI literacy and AI component of how we are dealing and approaching things. And I don't want to be misunderstood. And Miss Eunice, we were getting into it and talking about it. And from various perspectives, I think that it's important to approach the conversation as we're talking about AI from various standpoints. And, you know, I'm saying on one end that especially in Black America, right, we need to learn this technology. And I'm not saying that we shouldn't regulate it. You know, we need to also take it to the other side. And we need to talk about jobs. We need to talk about, you know, obviously the privacy and how it's affecting in relation to children. And then, of course, you know, the misnomer, obviously, of this is the misinformation of how AI and how technology itself is being circulated across the globe, and the enormous amount, I think, of power that we're placing literally in the hands of the companies that are developing this technology. And so I feel like Black America obviously needs to learn AI, and we've got to really deal with it from various standpoints of how we address it and also lead in this component, right? But we also need to ask, you know, who controls it? As what Miss Eunice was saying, and what rules obviously protect the public. And so we know that technology moves quickly, and the government itself, of course, moves at government speed. We saw this with social media. We embraced it, right? And we certainly put our children's hands, and only afterward began asking, you know, what it was actually doing to our mental health and politics and the truth. But do we want to repeat that with something even more powerful? And that's how AI can even imitate your voice. It's starting to do so many things, and it can create a video, right, of you saying something that you never said. It can produce literally images, right? It can produce an image of an event that never happened. You know, and so now imagine that 6 weeks before an election, y'all, 6 weeks before an election, a fake video of a candidate, you know, a fake recording, a fake photograph. And by the time someone proves that it was fake, millions of people may have already seen it. And, you know, and here's the dangerous part. The correction, you know, rarely travels as far as the lie. And so then there are the jobs, you know, and if one employee using AI can do the work of five, that may increase productivity for an employer. And then what happens to the other four employees?

0: employees, right? That's somebody's rent. That's somebody's health insurance. You know, that's somebody's mortgage. And so, you know, and so my position is clear. And so I don't want Black America running from AI. You know, this is something that I want. And I think that we need to be running toward the opportunity. And I also don't want technology companies out there saying, you know, trust us. You know, we'll regulate ourselves. No, no. If AI, you know, can transform society, and society deserves a voice in the rules, right? And that's why these two conversations literally have to happen, I think, together, right? Access without accountability just is not enough. But regulation also without access, that isn't equity either. And so do you trust technology? Do y'all trust technology companies to actually police themselves? You know, do you trust, do you trust Congress to do any better? Right. And then what excites you most about that? What worries you most about AI? 1-877-532-5797. We're taking your calls. It's Hot Button Issues Monday. Let's go to Rodney, Brother Rodney in Queens. We call him the mayor of Queensbridge on the line. Brother Rodney, you're keeping it real. Good afternoon. Are you there, Rodney?
1: Good afternoon, Queen Dominique. How are
0: you? All right. How are you? How are you?
1: I'm doing okay. You know, I'm going through some little health issues. I couldn't make Saturday more
0: around. Oh, my goodness.
1: Yeah, God got me. God got me. I had to go get an MRI this morning. Mm. Health is well. God got me. Mm-hmm. God got me.
0: Yes.
1: No. But I just want to talk about the disinformation from people that look like me and you that get on these platforms and spit. I say disinformation, but it's bald-faced lies. You got people like Vincent E. Ellison. Got people like Terrence K. Williams.
0: Yeah.
1: And this one, Dr. Manning, he got on there and talked about Dr. King was a racist. I mean, one thing we got to do, we got to speak truth to power against this disinformation. Constantly I get on these platforms, and when I text the truth, I don't hear no comments behind it. You know what I'm saying? They can't say nothing behind it.
0: Mm-hmm.
1: But the truth will always come through. And we have to stop these people that look like us, that on these platforms and Trump is the greatest thing. Trump is the best thing. No, you gotta put the truth out there, because the devil, you know how the devil works. Dobby.
0: Oh yeah. Oh
1: and,
0: yeah.
1: Right. We have to continue work and spread truth.
0: Yes.
1: You know what I'm saying? We have to be these people. I mean, and the sad thing is, it's people that look like me and you. And they get on these platforms and spit this nonsense. So that's all I have to say today about Hot Button Monday.
0: Yeah.
1: Be truthful with the information. This information, but that stuff will spread like wildfire. People listen to it and believe it. And a lot of these people out here, especially the MAGA, oh man, they some of the ignorance is bliss. Mm-hmm. Oh my goodness. You got a lot of them out here, Ms. Dominique.
0: No, you're
1: Thank
0: right.
1: You for your time, God.
0: Yeah, absolutely. Thank you for your time. Bruce Turner, I think, agrees with you online. He was saying, no, not that one. He was saying something like, we've got to do our research. Don't allow them to change the narrative. Stay involved in the know.
1: Right.
0: Do your research. That's actually right. Absolutely right.
1: Yeah, because if we don't, we're complicit. If we don't challenge it and speak truth, we're complicit. We sit back and just allow it to happen. No, we have to challenge it at every situation up until November and after November 2026 to 2028. We got to keep speaking truth. Thank you, Ms. Dominique. Have a blessed day.
0: Thank you so much. Thank you so much for your call. And no, Brother Rodney, we've got to, you know, the messaging is important too, because especially with this AI we're talking about, you know, we can be manipulated by so many things visibly. You know, we can see a commercial or a show or, you know, a billboard even. I mean, the messaging is important, and we have to understand how messaging can be manipulated as well. And so, Brother Rodney, you're absolutely right. right. And that's why it is important, especially in this time. You know, we obviously have to, and we're looking towards the leaders. We got to stay connected to our roots. And that's why it's important for, you know, the revs of the world to be vocal in this moment, because we need to connect with, you know, our true voices, our real, you know, we need leadership, but we need to connect with our real voices. And we need to, as Bruce was saying online, control our narrative. You know, we've got to control the stories that you know, that we are believing, but the stories that we're putting out there. And because we are the ones that are, you know, we're making the history and we're living and doing the day to day. But our narrative, our stories can be convoluted and changed and altered and manipulated. And the messaging can be detrimental, I think, to the future of our progress. And so thank you, Brother Rodney, for your call, for keeping it real, and for really laying that out there. And you know, as we continue to evolve, you know, next I want to talk about this, you know, this Hollywood story that really brings both sides of the debate together, as we're talking about what happens when human beings say no, right? And then technology gives somebody a way around that, to influence that, to manipulate that. We're going to talk about it. 1-877-532-5797. It's Hot Button Issues Monday, and we want to hear from you, keeping it real. We will be right back with more Keeping It Real with Shopton. We'll be right back.
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6: 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You got one man choking and the other holding him down. They all need to be in front of a grand jury. No justice.
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7: Keeping it real. I'm Dominique Sharpton, Reverend Sharpton's eldest daughter. I'm sitting in for the Rev today. Reverend Sharpton is traveling. He is in Houston, Texas. As you know, we have been mobilizing across the country to stand up and defend the vote. And so all over the country, post the march on Washington, I guess you can say, but moving forward, in other words, we are keeping the pressure on and staying involved and staying in the action. And so we know all over the country, we cannot be silent and we cannot go to sleep when we know we've got major elections upon us. And we know that we need everyone who's anyone who cares about the progress of our people to move forward, to do better. We've got to vote and we've got to stand up and be serious about it. And so Rev is in Houston, Texas, where he's participating in various activities on the ground, meeting with faith leaders and other leaders on getting out the vote and so much more. We have also I've announced earlier in the broadcast that, Rev dropped this op-ed piece on AI and AI fluency as National Action Network is launching an AI initiative that's going to be traveling across the country as well. And we've been talking about this, and certainly it is Hot Button Issues Monday, and we are sharing our thoughts and everything that we need to do, need to stay involved. I didn't hear you talking in my ear what you say, but we are taking your calls, 1-877-532-5797, 1-877-532-5797. I think you said we got Brother Antoine Seawright on the line, and we are always grateful to be joined by Antoine every Monday. Good afternoon, my brother. Happy to speak with you and to join this broadcast with you on this amazing Monday afternoon. Antoine Seawright, good afternoon.
8: It's good sharpen with you, Sister Dominique Sharpton. As they say, iron sharpen iron, so I'm happy to sharpen with Sharpton.
7: Absolutely. And I know we got a lot going on and certainly want to stay in the know and stay involved. We were talking, Antoine, about this AI literacy component and how all over the country, all over the globe, how AI is taking over and transforming things. And if we're talking about from wherever, whatever perspective we want to have the conversation, if we're talking about the literacy or fluency aspect, and that obviously impacts, you know, how we are approaching and dealing with the jobs perspective of how AI and technology itself is bolstering and progressing in many different ways. But then also